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2: 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We hear more about everything in finance today from stocks correspondent Seth Sutel reporting from New York City.
3: Major indexes closed lower on Wall Street. The S&P 500 fell 0.4% Tuesday. Big drops for several major chip makers pulled the index lower. That offset gains in other parts of the market. The Nasdaq Composite fell 1.2%. The Dow lost 130 points. That's about 0.2%. The weakness began in Asia, where Samsung Electronics sank 6.9% in Seoul, despite predicting huge gains in second quarter profits. AI stocks have come under pressure worldwide because of worries that their prices have shot too high. Crude oil prices rose, treasury yields climbed in the bond market. Seth Sutel, New York.
2: 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From Washington, I'm Keith Peters. Police in Arizona say a toddler pulled from a backyard pool in February was declared dead at a hospital, only to be found alive hours later. We hear more on this incredible story from correspondent Marcela Sanchez reporting.
4: First responders were dispatched to a home in a Phoenix suburb in response to a possible drowning in February. An 18-month-old boy was taken to Mercy Gilbert Medical Center, where a doctor pronounced him dead. But about 5 hours later, police were notified that the child was found breathing in a room that serves as the hospital morgue. Newly released police records also reveal two Gilbert police officers saw possible signs of life multiple times. Now, police in Gilbert are recommending criminal neglect charges against the boy's parents. I'm Marcela Sanchez.
2: 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From Washington, I'm Keith Peters.
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7: This is Weatherology. I'm meteorologist Alora Lockwood with the Alexandria Lakes Area Forecast. A flood watch begins at 10 p.m. tonight and remains in effect until 7 a.m. tomorrow. Storms likely tonight, otherwise cloudy skies expected. Lows level off around 63. Northeast winds 8 to 15 miles per hour. Overcast tomorrow. Chance for storms. Highs level off around 75. For KXRA, I'm meteorologist Alora Lockwood. Currently 74.
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18: Welcome back to the Lars Larson Show. It's a pleasure to be with you on a Tuesday. Hope you all had a wonderful Independence Day weekend. And what is happening tonight? We will try to keep you in touch with the latest developments in Graham Plattner. Plattner, of course, is the Democrat who has been accused credibly of raping a woman 5 years ago. He's the guy with the Nazi tattoo as well, if that helps ring a bell with you. And now it appears that there is a steady drumbeat to have him drop out of the race for the United States Senate. And Plattner, who apparently believes that he has some kind of pull to be able to negotiate on his way out the door, is telling the Democrat Party he'll only step aside quietly for the Democrat Party if he gets some say in who replaces him. There are about 6 days remaining. He would have to pull his endorsement or his nomination by the 13th of July, and then the party would have to pick his replacement. And apparently nobody on the Democrat Party side of the aisle is in favor of allowing the accused rapist to choose his replacement. But glad to have you with me, and always glad to take your calls. It's Tuesday, and all calls are welcome at 866-HEY-LARS. And if you're a naysayer, we always put naysayers to the head of the line at 866-439-5277. Send your emails to talk@LarsLarsen.com. In a moment, I'm going to raise this question for you. Did Joe Biden's open borders for 4 years price Americans right out of their homes or the American dream of being able to buy a home? I'm going to get to the details of a brand new paper out there that suggests there was a gigantic role that illegal immigration played in the cost of housing in America and the cost of living in America. Let me get to that in just a moment. First, let me tell you what's coming up this hour. Two drunk teenagers made the responsible choice and called a self-driving car to get them home. Then the car alerted the police. Are we discouraging people from doing the right thing because of that? World Cup fans say America is cleaner, friendlier, and better than they expected. Have Americans forgotten what makes this country special? One military recruit is dead and hundreds are sick after the Pentagon made flu shots optional. Did the military put personnel and choice ahead of readiness? And take just a moment to cast a vote in our X poll. We put up a brand new poll question each and every day. Today's question from the news of the day: should landlords be banned from charging so-called junk fees that actually have a purpose? The mayor of Seattle, and that's Katie Wilson, who is a budding young communist or socialist, she has now submitted a proposal that would ban landlords from charging so-called junk fees. Now, what Katie Wilson, mayor of Seattle, believes is a junk fee are fees for security, utilities, late fees, key replacement, parking, bounce checks, and all of that. She wants to eliminate the fees that are charged for people who have a pet. Now, look, I've got dogs. They live in the house. Tina and I have had dogs for years. Do they sometimes do some damage? Yes. Do they put more wear and tear on a house? Absolutely they do. And should you, if you decide to rent your housing, a condominium, an apartment, a house, whatever it happens to be, should you have to pay for the additional damage that is done because you own a pet? I think it's only fair. And if you don't allow the landlord to charge something extra to people who have pets, then you know who ends up paying the cost? Everybody, whether they have pets or not. Now, if you think that's reasonable, I'd be glad to hear the naysayer call to explain why is that a reasonable thing to ask. Should landlords be banned from charging so-called junk fees that actually have a real purpose? Today's X poll can be found at Lars Larsen Show and at LarsLarsen.com, and brought to you by AMAC, the Association of American Mature Individuals. It has conservative values that I believe in. I joined, and you should too. Just go to amac.us or call 888-262-2006. AMAC is better. Better for you and better for America. Now, in yesterday's poll, we asked you whether or not it was appropriate for a U.S. elected politician like Arizona Democrat Senator Mark Kelly to root for another team over Team USA during the World Cup. He showed up at a match wearing a Mexican national soccer team jersey. Kind of tells you where Senator Mark Kelly is coming from. I don't think it's appropriate at all. But you can vote. And as we saw the vote in yesterday's X poll, the end result was 85% of you said no. Only 15% of you said yes. Glad to get to your phone calls and emails in just a moment. First, I want to go to Jim in Nevada and see what's on Jim's mind. Hey, Jim, welcome to the Lars Larsen Show and Honestly Provocative Talk for America. What's on your mind?
8: I'm getting upset at all of the talk on the news about how prices of gas are going up. Now we've just attacked Iran again, and oh, my God, the prices are going to go up again. We're trying to make the world a better and safer place.
18: Yep.
8: If we have to spend a dollar more for gas or I can't go to Tahoe on my vacation once a year so the world can be a safer place. Why don't there's just a bunch of snowflakes?
18: I agree with you. And a lot of the mainstream media supports that point of view. Do you remember all those years that Joe Biden was president and consumer prices went up gigantically? Gasoline and diesel went up gigantically. And most of the major media did not do regular stories on the cost of fuel. But the minute it was under Donald Trump, they decided it was a big story again.
8: I know. It's like, why can't they see through it? Why can't the group, or just middle America, the silent majority, go, look, what he's doing is the right thing, and stand up to the media. This is like I'm preaching to the choir. I'd like to get a hold of some liberal radio stations and go on there.
18: You know, the problem with that, Jim, is that liberal talk radio has never really worked in America. I mean, you did have Airhead America. They were around for a while, and then they went bankrupt, I think, twice. Might have been three times, but they went bankrupt. And part of the problem, Jim, is that do you know what supports and keeps talk radio on the air financially?
8: Not really, no.
18: Advertising. I mean, when you hear the commercials, I know people don't. In fact, I got a complaint from a guy. He said, you guys run too many commercials. I said, when I got into radio in 1975, stations ran 14 minutes of commercials an hour. Do you know how many they run today? 14 minutes an hour, same as 1975. So that's what supports it. Do you know what happens when you decide that you're going to have liberal talk radio and liberal talk radio ends up telling people how evil capitalism is and how good communism is? How many business owners do you think want to go out and support that kind of message? It's a self-fulfilling prophecy, and it's a problem. Before we get to the break, I want to tell you about this. A brand new paper that's being written by the Federal Reserve, which I don't always trust, but having said that, they're saying that during the record surge in illegal aliens coming into America, the paper published by the Federal Reserve Bank of Dallas combines immigration court records with government administrative data. It shows that between 2021 and 2024, local labor and housing markets were dramatically affected by all those illegals. They showed the influx of illegal aliens boosted unemployment or employment with little measurable effect on wages. Why? Because you have a giant supply of cheap labor that's going to hold wages down. But the same increase was associated with a 2.2% rise in home prices and 1.4% in rent. And the economists say the unauthorized immigrant worker, what I call illegal aliens, accounted for about 30% of employment growth, 30% of home price, the cost of homes, and about 20% of the growth in rents in major metro areas. You're listening to the Mars.

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7: Hey, welcome back to the Lars Larson Show. So, in the United States Air Force, one trainee is dead. 300 of them are sick after the Pentagon made the flu shot optional. Is that medical freedom or a deadly mistake? I thought we'd talk about it with our friend, Dr. Henry Miller. Dr. Miller is a medical doctor. He's a molecular biologist and founding director of the FDA's Office of Biotechnology. Doctor, welcome back to the program.
2: Good to be with you, Lars.
7: You've spent some time on this outbreak before about Lackland Air Force Base and the result of not keeping the flu shot mandatory, which you said started right after World War II.
2: Yeah, and you know, this was highly predictable because you have these trainees in communal sleeping areas, eating together, drilling together, and so on. And infectious disease are rampant under those conditions, whether it's norovirus or the common cold, or in this case, the flu. And again, recall that this arose because Secretary of Defense Hegseth lifted the mandatory flu vaccination for everyone in the military. And as you described, there are these almost 300 cases, four hospitalizations, one death, and the response to that was an inadequate one. What they decided to do was to reinstate the vaccine mandate, but only for trainees in the military. And so you have active duty and reserve in the military who no longer have to be vaccinated. And remember that while we're not experiencing flu season currently, the U.S. military has bases in the Southern Hemisphere where it is flu season. So we have a big naval support base in Diego Garcia, and we have lots of bases in Australia where it is flu season, and there's no mandate for flu vaccination there.
7: So are you seeing any indication from the military about how they justify if they said, we're not going to give the flu shot, we'll make it voluntary? They did. They had a bad result. They've changed back, but only for trainees. How do they justify leaving the requirement off for everybody else?
2: Well, all we have to go on is Hegseth's rationale that it violates bodily autonomy, quote unquote, or medical autonomy, quote unquote, as the rationale for lifting the mandate in the first place.
7: And yet, if you're in the military, you really don't have any of that autonomy to begin with. You're at the beck and call of the United States government 24/7, aren't you?
2: That's exactly right. And there are other requirements of all sorts. For example, facial piercings are banned in the military. And, you know, when an F-35 pilot is going to fly, he doesn't get to take a two or three Ambiens or Valiums to calm himself down. And when he breaks Mach 2, he doesn't get to take a swig of Johnny Walker Red from his thermos. I mean, there are restrictions. There are limits on autonomy of all sorts in the military.
7: Well, does that mean that if they've kept the requirement off for the rest of the troops but put it back on for the trainees, are they going to go through another flu system or a season and have another bad result? And will that then fix the problem?
2: Oh, when we get to another flu season in November or December of this year, if there's no vaccine mandate for flu, we're going to have outbreaks all over. It's inevitable. And we saw this historically in the Revolutionary War and up in all our military engagements up to the end of World War II because of the conditions under which the military served.
7: Well, in fact, don't I remember right that it was Martha Washington who actually popularized the idea of, at that point, what do you call it, Doc? I mean, what's the medical term when you have, you know, these, they were worried about, was it smallpox?
0: and you would pierce these little bubbles that would appear on the skin, and then take a small amount of that virus and then inoculate somebody with it. It was very crude technology at the time, but Mrs. Washington was apparently a big fan of it, and it seemed to work out very, very well for our troops and not so well for the Brits.
2: Yeah, they were cowpox pustules.
0: That's what it was, cowpox.
2: And I think the old term for it is variolation. And that worked very well. And so there's a long history of this. The other thing that makes it inexplicable and inexcusable is that if only Fegseth had asked any of the surgeons general in the Department of Defense, and there's a separate one for the Army, Navy, and Air Force, they'd have told him it was a bad idea. And yet he seems not to have done that or not to have heeded any advice he got from him.
0: And do you suppose that any of those surgeons working in the various branches would have on their own gone to the Secretary of Defense and said, this is what you should do?
2: They certainly could have and should have, but... there are traditional strictures against bucking the chain of command, but the surgeons general could certainly have done that and should have done that. I don't know whether they did or not, of course.
0: All right, so where do you expect it to go from here? And is there anything that anybody can do, whether it's the Congress, to guide this or not?
2: Well, if we had a Secretary of Health and Human Services who was anyone but Robert F. Kennedy Jr., a virulent, longtime antagonist of vaccines, he or she might have whispered in the ear of the Secretary of Defense, but we don't have that advantage either. So I just don't know. It's possible when we have a permanent U.S. Surgeon General that person will speak to President Trump about it, and maybe this can be rectified.
0: Dr. Miller, it's a pleasure to have you on the program. 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

0: This is weatherology. I'm meteorologist Alora Lockwood with the Alexandria Lakes Area Forecast. A flood watch begins at 10 p.m. tonight and remains in effect until 7 a.m. tomorrow. Storms likely tonight, otherwise cloudy skies expected. Lows level off around 63. Northeast winds 8 to 15 miles per hour. Overcast tomorrow. Chance for storms. Highs level off around 75. For KXRA, I'm meteorologist Alora Lockwood. Currently 74.
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5: Hey, welcome back to the Lars Larson Show. It's a Tuesday after Independence Day. I want to share with you this email from, and I called it the question of the day. Jeff Groshong wrote in, Lars, Mamdani has a rent freeze on landlords in New York. So profits are limited, maintenance doesn't happen, buildings get run down, and then owners get fined, then the buildings get condemned, and eventually taken over by the city. So isn't this a premeditated plan to confiscate private property without giving just compensation? Seems like this one ought to go to court. There should be no government control of prices, especially when many of the root causes of high rent were caused by government, that is, bringing in illegals, expensive building codes, and increased permit fees and all that. Thanks for responding. Signed, Jeff. Jeff, I'd have to agree with you. Another thing that struck some of us as strange, my producer, Mackenzie Prunty, she pointed out this story out of Orange County. Two teenagers who were drinking alcohol, they shouldn't have been, they were 15 years old, and they were carousing around in the afternoon. They got on board one of those automated Waymo cars, and they were apparently shooting water beads from a toy gun, but water beads only. The Waymo stopped in a parking lot, notified the police, who then detained the teenagers. Police photos show five officers, one dog, all of them stopped at a shopping center just south of the interchange of El Camino Real and Highway 92. The Waymo cars have interior cameras, and the images can be monitored by the company's employees. So, was it right for the drunk teenagers to call for a ride home? Probably. Was it okay for them to drunk, then sit in the Waymo car and shoot their water bead guns out the window at somebody else? Nah, probably not a great idea. Glad to be with you on a Tuesday. Always glad to take your calls. Let me go to Michael, who's a naysayer in New Jersey. Hey, Michael, welcome to the program. What's up?
6: Yeah, it's despicable and disgusting how Trump had to interject himself into the World Cup. Just another example of how everything Trump touches dies.
5: Hold on. You think it was wrong for him to go to the FIFA officials and say he thought that the player who'd been red carded shouldn't have been red carded? Because the way I understand it, Trump usually will take credit for anything he believes that he's actually affected. But in this case, he said, did he make a call and talk to some officials? Yes. Did he demand that they remove the red card? No. So are you making a little bit of a leap with the information available?
6: Yeah, why would an organization that makes up a phony peace prize to appease Donnie and give him a peace prize because he didn't win the Nobel? Yeah, they would never capitulate to Donnie, right, Lars?
5: Well, like I said, I think you've jumped to a conclusion. I think what happened, Michael, is that long before...
6: Did you
5: before,
6: hear what I just said?
5: Yes, I did, and I'm answering your question. Long before Donald Trump jumped into it, there were an awful lot of us. I don't follow soccer that closely, but when I saw the controversy of the red card, I know some friends who are big soccer fans, and they said they thought a yellow card would have been a stretch for the kind of offense that player actually committed, and that giving him a red card was political. So what's wrong with fixing it?
6: As someone who has refereed Division I college soccer for 25 years, and has good friends officiating in Major League Soccer, so I kind of know the ref community. It was kind of split down the middle whether that should be red or yellow, okay? It's what we call in the ref community, it's what we call an orange card, okay? It's in a gray area.
5: I get it.
6: It was not an egregious call by any manner. But we all know Kim Dumb Donnie has to get involved. And even though he admits...
5: Hold on. Where do you draw the conclusion that anybody, including Donald Trump, doesn't have a right to reach out to the soccer officials and say, I think this is wrong? What's the fault? What's
6: wrong
5: with doing it?
6: Shouldn't be. It's ridiculous, right? And if the owner of the Seahawks called what's his name, Roger Goodell, and said, "Yeah, come on."
5: And you don't think they do? You don't think that owners and other people involved in major league sports teams call out to the officials from time to time and say that was a bad call? So what?
6: No, there's an appeals process. They follow the appeals process. The president of a country, FIFA has very strict rules about leaders of countries and governments not getting involved with their soccer federation.
5: And Trump says he didn't. Because, for instance, I've always volunteered on this show that I don't follow sports that closely. But I'll give you another example of what I thought was a bad call. And that was Caitlin Clark knocked down to the pavement, to the floor.
6: I know.
5: If you're not going to let me finish, then I'm just going to move on to somebody else. Let's go to Corey. Hey, Corey, welcome to the Lars Larson Show. What's on your mind?
0: Hi, Lars. First time caller ever.
5: Thank you very much.
0: Thank you. I was listening to your conversation with the gentleman about the military.
5: Yeah.
0: And I don't remember the number of people serving that are sick, but...
5: No, in that one unit at one base, one has died, 300 are sick.
0: Okay.
5: At Lackland Air Force Base.
0: Okay, well, I got to thinking that could this be from the vaccine that people got over the COVID, over the last however many years, people have been getting COVID shots and boosters that actually compromise their immune system?
5: It could be, but Corey, the illness that happened in this case was trainees, which means, I'm assuming, mostly 18 and 19-year-old kids. And the number of young people who are getting the vaccine, I never got the COVID vaccine, didn't think I needed, still don't think I needed.
0: Neither did I.
5: But the number of young, if you've looked at the penetration rates lately, a very small number of people are actually taking either the shot or the boosters. So if you have somebody who's 18 or 19 who's just gotten into the military and they're being trained at Lackland Air Force Base, I'm not sure how many of those have much of a history, nor do I know of a way to find out what their history was and whether or not there was a pattern, you know, that the kids who got a lot of the shots were affected or not.
0: Exactly, but also, you know, we need to know the facts. The facts are how many of those young kids that are entering the military got those boosters or got even two shots, because I know so many friends and family that are sick or
5: so
0: they have passed from that shot.
5: Yep, I know.
0: So
5: I've got the same experience, Corey.
0: About it, well, it just enrages me.
5: We do talk about it on this show because, Corey, there was such a push to make it happen. And do I know? I think it'd be interesting to find out. But frankly, I don't even know if you could document. I mean, of the kids, say you've got, you know, this group of trainees at Lackland Air Force Base. If you could go in, I guess, and question them individually and say, how many of you got a COVID shot? How many of you have had a booster? And see whether or not you could determine a pattern. That might be some very worthwhile information to get, but I don't know whether you can actually get reliable information, because these kids would have had the shots, let's say, in the last 2 or 3 years. They would likely remember it as 18 or 19-year-olds new to the military, but I'm not sure you could actually get a definitive answer. You know what
0: I'm
5: saying?
0: It's really not that hard. Yeah, I do. And just as an example, if I were to knock on 10 doors in my neighborhood,
5: yeah,
0: and I know everybody,
5: yeah,
0: everyone in my neighborhood had shots and plus, and they all have similar autoimmune issues, things with their eyes,
5: yep,
0: things with all kinds of things.
5: And but Corey, everybody I know who took the shot regrets it. They say, I took the shot, and I regret doing it because I can see the effects, and the effects were not good. Corey, great question. Thanks very much for the call. Back in just a moment. You've got the Lars Larson Show.

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14: 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Hope you all had a wonderful Independence Day weekend. And it's a pleasure to welcome back to the program Nicholas Giordano, professor of political science, the host of the PAS Report podcast, and a fellow at Campus Reform's Higher Education Fellowship. 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
15: Always happy to join you, Lars.
14: I got to tell you something. I'm very, very encouraged when I see the results of foreign nationals who came to America to enjoy these World Cup games, even though I'm not at all a fan of soccer. But I love the fact that when they got here, they were, most of them, blown away by what they saw and experienced in America. What should we make of that?
15: Well, I think it's remarkable because you see all these foreigners who've probably been told America is such a horrible place and the American people are such terrible people. They fell in love with America. They saw the freedom. They saw the abundance. They saw everything we have to offer, and they were met with American kindness. And you juxtapose that with so many Americans today that have no appreciation for what they've inherited from our forefathers. They don't understand the Constitution, the systems of government. They don't know the difference between liberty and freedom. And then you have a segment of society that's been indoctrinated to believe that the United States is this horrible, oppressive, evil nation. And it really, when you put the two together, really is amazing to see. And it was refreshing for once that people that experienced it for the first time were speaking out in defense of America, and they weren't even American.
14: I guess, Professor, the thing that kind of surprised me to the point you were making a moment ago is that a lot of them said it's not at all the way we were told. And I thought, I understand that you can't sort of vicariously experience Europe by going and watching television and movies and things like that are set in Europe. But I would think at least you'd get some sense of what the place is like. You know, if you see movies that have English pubs or Scottish, events or things like that, you get some sense. But it sounds like what the Brits and the Scottish especially and other people from Western Europe were getting was an entirely different picture of what America is like. And how did that happen, since we basically have worldwide media these days?
15: Well, it happens for two reasons. One, the worldwide media, even if you look at it, it has that leftist liberal tilt to it as well. But it's not just here in the United States. It's throughout Europe And so they see what they on the televisions, how the presenters are framing America. Then they go on social media and they see all these Americans bashing America. And so they come up with this warped view, even though they do see our motion pictures. They are have access to our popular culture, but they don't really know America, because America is a unique nation. We're not like any other nation on the planet. We don't have 2,000 years of shared history. We don't have one shared culture or traditions. America is a bunch of different people from a bunch of different places that came together, and we actually make it work. We coexist well together. So that was what really hit me, and it got me thinking when I wrote an op-ed for Campus Forum about these foreigners, because when I was growing up in the 1980s, I was, you know, we were believed in America. We had American pride. Everything that was surrounded with us was about America, whether it was television. G.I. Joe was about duty and sacrifice. You had Little House on the Prairie that was about faith, family, and community. Yep. Movies like Apollo 13 and Top Gun and Rocky, they taught us that there's endless possibilities in America. And Democrats and Republicans still fought like cats and dogs, but they had the fundamental belief in America. And yet today, it's gone. We don't see that. Instead, we have Hollywood actors that have made millions of dollars on the capitalist system based on opportunities come out and call for socialism, slam the United States, call it oppressive. It's just such a change in our culture that we've seen. And unfortunately, for those that love America, so many of them haven't been taught America, so they can't really defend it appropriately.
14: Well, it's funny because Professor Giordano, one of the things I notice is one of the numbers that's jumped out to me most recently is the idea that in Great Britain, we always think of Western Europe and, oh, they've got these castles and they got big cities and it's all fancy in London and places like that. And then you say, do you know their economy is about equivalent to one of our poorest states, state of Mississippi? I think most Americans aren't aware of that. They have an entirely different perception of Western Europe. And they say, oh, you know, you hear about Paris and you hear about London and you hear about, you know, all these other the capitals in places like Rome in Italy. And you say, you know, they're like one of our poorest states. They do have some other things like royal families, which thank God we don't have those. But but I don't think people have this sense that America is that fortunate and that blessed.
15: They don't. And I know this firsthand because I've been in the classroom for a long time and I'll constantly get that, you know, America isn't the greatest country in the world. And so I'll turn and say, OK, well, name me a country that's better than ours. And when you ask them that, they really don't have an answer for you. You know, some of them will maybe say some of the, you know, Nordic or Scandinavian nations. But then, OK, so what's better in those countries? What's better about those countries than the United States? And they have zero answer. No student has an answer. I think out of the 20 years I've been teaching, one student said they had universal health care, and then we broke down the universal health care system. I put the budget on the board and said, okay, we could do a universal health care system, but you got to find me the money to do it. Well, and so that was a hands-on experience for them.
14: And not just the money to do it, but Professor, I realize it gets a little bit in the weeds. When you look at things like 5-year survival rates for cancer, and you understand the way you catch cancer, you know, the way you catch it and stop it is by identifying it. And you say, so what are the 5-year survival rates like in Scotland and Ireland and Great Britain? And the answer is not so good compared to America. And you say, well why is that?
15: Point.
14: Because when you catch it early, you catch it early by going to your doctor, which takes forever in a nationalized health system and is much faster in the United States. And you say, and then what do? They immediately say, you've got to see an oncologist and you've got to see him by the end of the week. And in Great Britain, they say, we hope we can get you in to see the oncologist sometime in the next 6 or 8 months. And then you die.
15: There's trade-offs with these policies and the wait times and the level of care you receive, the kind of care you receive, that everything in life is a trade-off. So if you want universal health care, what are you willing to give up to get it? And then you find they're not so willing to give anything up, even college education. You want a free college education? Okay, so should the government pick your major? And so when you start to open the students' eyes, they do start to see. But I think that we don't really have an education system anymore, and that's the problem. That's why we see this lack of appreciation for the United States and this ignorance about what the rest of the world look like. The first day of my classes, I tell my students, I understand people have personal issues, but you hit the lottery by being in the United States. You are in a very special place. You don't have to sit there and wonder at night if your door is going to be kicked in and they're going to drag you out. If

0: 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We want someone that is not only a go-getter, but a team player who's eager to be part of a successful, supportive team.
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7: News this hour from Town Hall. I'm Keith Peters in Washington. The preliminary hearing in the assassination of Charlie Kirk continued in Utah today.
8: Prosecutors are working to convince a judge that they have enough evidence against defendant Tyler Robinson to put him on trial for aggravated murder. We heard an investigator testify about Robinson's alleged movements around Utah Valley University on the day of the shooting. And prosecutors played previously unseen campus surveillance video that the investigator said shows Robinson climb over a railing onto a rooftop, crouch down, and run to a site overlooking where Kirk was speaking. Julie Eastman, a fan of Charlie Kirk, told me she lined up at 4 a.m. to snag one of just 14 seats available to the public.
9: Erica got teary-eyed a little bit and was, you know, putting her head down a lot of it. Charlie's mom got emotional.
8: Outside court in Provo, Utah, I'm Hannah Schoenbaum.
7: New allegations surfacing regarding Graham Plantner, the Democratic Senate candidate in Maine. Correspondent Laura Winters reports.
10: There are growing calls for Graham Plantner to drop out of the race in Maine. This comes after an ex-girlfriend of Plantner is alleging that he broke into her house almost 5 years ago and sexually assaulted her. The woman coming forward with specific details in interviews with Politico and CNN. New York Senators Democrats Chuck Schumer and Kirsten Gillibrand urging Plantner to leave the race. Plantner has a July 13th deadline to drop out in order for Democrats to replace him on the ballot. Laura Winters reporting.
7: SRN News and our parent company Salem Media are partnering with Christian nonprofit Food for the Poor to rush emergency aid to victims in Venezuela. 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On Wall Street, the Dow down by 130 points, the NASDAQ dropped 302, the S&P lower by 33. 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

0: comfortable seats, chef-designed food, and access to exclusive airport lounges has accelerated since the end of the COVID pandemic. Analysts say first-class, business-class, and premium economy seats now generate a disproportionate share of airline revenue. The United Airlines CEO says the industry isn't just courting big spenders, but is working to improve the experience for all travelers. Rich Thomason reporting.
1: South Korea is enforcing a law that allows steep punitive damages against news outlets and social media influencers for spreading false information, as journalist groups warn it could chill public discourse and invite censorship. News and analysis at townhall.com. From Washington, I'm Keith Peters. The death toll in Sri Lanka's prison clash has risen to 26, including 7 prison officials and 19 inmates. We hear more on the story from international correspondent Charles de Ledesma, reporting from London.
2: The unrest at the Sri Lanka prison in Nakombo began between inmates on Sunday and turned more violent on Monday. On Tuesday, Justice Minister Hashana Nanayakara called it a tragic incident and said at least 77 others are still being treated in hospitals. The minister adds, there's a huge sadness in us because inmates and staff have passed away. It's irrelevant whether it's staff or inmates who died. Human life has been lost. That's what's shocking. 3 separate probes are on the way. The first clash erupted between 2 rival gangs connected, is thought, to the illegal drug trade. I'm Charles de Ledesma.
1: More at townhall.com.
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5: This is weatherology. I'm meteorologist Laura Lockwood with the Alexandria Lakes Area Forecast. A flood watch begins at 10 p.m. tonight and remains in effect until 7 a.m. tomorrow. Storms likely tonight, otherwise overcast. Lows dip down to about 63. Northeast winds 8 to 15 miles per hour. Cloudy skies expected again tomorrow. Chance of thunderstorms. Daytime highs approaching 75. For KXRA, I'm meteorologist Laura Lockwood. Right now, it's 75 degrees.
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10: Lars Larson. Larson.
17: You say there's nothing out there that it could be concerning. And this may seem a little bit rich.
18: There's nothing out there. I just want to make this clear. There's nothing out there that's actually concerning. People will make everything seem very concerning because that's what people do in politics.
19: That is Graham Plattner, and right now he is still the United States candidate, the candidate of the Democrat Party running for the United States Senate. Welcome back to the Lars Larson Show. So plenty of times Graham Plattner has said, don't worry about it. There is nothing out there that is going to suddenly spring up and create a problem for him. This is the guy with a Totenkopf tattoo, the one that's associated with Nazis. This is the guy who has a terrible reputation when it comes to the treatment of women. It is the guy who has said all kinds of crazy things over the last couple of years. And now there is an accusation of rape. Let me get into the details of that, why I find that accusation to be a reliable or at least a solid, credible accusation. It is still an accusation. Could I say for a fact that Graham Plattner is, in fact, a rapist? He has not been convicted of rape. He has not been formally accused of rape. He has been informally accused of rape, but I think there's a reason to believe that accusation. Let me get to that in a moment. First, welcome to the Lars Larson Show. If you want to join the best conversation in talk journalism, it's here every day at 866-HEY-LARS. That's 866-439-5277. Send your emails to talk@LarsLarson.com. So what do we know about the accuser of Graham Plattner? A woman who dated the candidate, Graham Plattner, says he forced her to have sex with him nearly 5 years ago over her repeated objections. Now, for the record, Plattner denies all of it, said there is no truth to the allegation at all. So why would I believe that accusation any more than I believe the people who accused Donald Trump of being a rapist or a pedophile or all the other nasty things they've said about it? The woman is described in Politico as a 41-year-old resident of Maine by the name of Jenny Rasico. Jenny Rasico gave details about the incident to Politico in three different interviews over the last 2 weeks. So Politico took the time to go out and run this thing down. Politico also spoke to a man that Rasico had dated and confided in the years after the alleged incident and reviewed documents, including emails between Rasico and her therapist and messages between Rasico and an acquaintance who she had warned don't get involved with Plattner years before he ran for office. So is this something that is brand new? It is not. Rasico said she was torn over coming forward in part because she agrees with Plattner politically. Now, does that make sense? It does make some logical sense that if you say she used to date Graham Plattner back in the day, he then got drunk one night, had sent her messages saying, hey, I'd like to come see you. And she said, in effect, I'm not in the mood. Don't want to see you tonight. Don't come to my house. He allegedly came to her house anyway. Now, he is a veteran of Iraq and Afghanistan as a military veteran. And he has said that some of his behavior is linked to mental health struggles and abuse of alcohol. And this young lady, Ms. Rasico, says that Graham Plattner was drunk when he showed up at her house. Rasico told Politico she connected with Plattner on the dating app called Bumble in 2019, had consensual relations with him prior to the night that he allegedly assaulted her. That night in 2021, before he ran for office, she said she exchanged text messages with him and told him, don't come over, saying she wasn't in the mood for company. Later that evening, she said she realized when she heard a sound on the stairs in her house that Plattner had allowed himself into her house. Her door was unlocked. Now, does that mean that he committed the crime? Don't know. I mean, you'd have to prove that out in court. But do I find that accusation credible? I find it just as credible as the accusation of, say, Juanita Broderick, who at the time that Bill Clinton was Attorney General of Arkansas. She says that Bill Clinton raped her. Why would we believe that? Well, right after the rape, she was in an industry, the nursing home industry, that was actually regulated by the Attorney General, and at that point, that was Bill Clinton. Did she tell her friends she had been raped? She did. Did she tell her the man who would become her fiancé and later her husband? Did she tell him about the rape? She did. Did she report it to police and say, I want you to charge the Attorney General of the state of Arkansas back in the 1970s, which was more a good old boy state than not? Did she tell them he raped me and put herself and her career and her industry in big trouble? She did not. But did she make a credible accusation and a timely accusation? Now, I know somebody is going to bring up E. Jean Carroll. You know, the woman who Donald Trump is accused, had been accused of raping. He denied the accusation and it was never proved in court. Was he found guilty in civil court of sexual harassment? He was. And he was ordered to pay a massive amount of money, although that came out of a New York court. And I have reason to question whether or not that was political. But just consider the amount of support that Graham Plattner has had in his run for the U.S. Senate, despite the fact that members in the party know about his background with women. Take a listen to Elizabeth Warren, who we know as Pocahontas.
7: I am here because Washington needs fighters, and Graham Plattner is the fighter we need. You bet. I said to myself, That's my kind of man. Because that is a man who not only has the values, but a man who believes in accountability. And we need a little accountability coming out of Washington right now. We need Graham Plattner to come in and get rid of the corruption in Washington.
19: Now, she wants Graham Plattner, the accused rapist, the guy with the Nazi tattoo, to go to Washington, D.C. to get rid of the corruption there. That's the kind of thing that Elizabeth Warren says. Well, as of this hour, Graham Plattner is still the U.S. Democrat Party nominee for United States Senate. And now, literally, the guy is negotiating with the party. He says he will not drop out of the race until the Democrat Party allows him to be involved in choosing his replacement. In other words, the party might consider letting an accused rapist decide who's going to run, the way they decided to kick Joe Biden to the curb and put Kamala Harris in instead. What could possibly go wrong? By the way, I don't think it's news to you that a dollar today does not buy what it bought 10 years ago. 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The question isn't whether prices change. 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
17: Hey, welcome back to the Lars Larsen Show. So we just got word a few hours ago that apparently Donald Trump has said because of what Iran has been doing in the Strait of Hormuz and the attacks that Donald Trump says are unacceptable, he has now rescinded Iran's ability to sell oil. Now, I don't entirely understand what's going on from the outside of this, but it sounds as though Trump understands the Iranians are going to promise to do things and then renege on the promises the way they have for decades and decades and decades. And it sounds like he understands that's baked into the cake in dealing with Iran. So we were told that a ceasefire withholding was with Iran, but now the talks are frozen and Tehran is now chanting for Donald Trump's death. What's the truth about where this war actually stands and when it's going to end? I thought we'd consult with Major General John King, who's a retired U.S. Army officer, Georgia's Insurance and Safety Fire Commissioner, and a former police chief, as well as being formerly with the FBI and the DEA. Major General, or General King, welcome back to the program.
18: Thank you so much, Lars. I hope you're doing well.
17: I'm doing very well, and I hope you had a wonderful Independence Day. It was a great weekend if you didn't listen to Zohran Mamdani's speech out of New York City. That guy hates the United States of America. I prefer to love my country and understand its faults. But tell me this. What should we make of where this is going, and where do you think it's going based on your service and uniform?
18: Lars, after so many years of dealing with the Iranians, after being a victim of some of their attacks, both in Iraq while I was deployed there, when my soldiers suffered as a result of the Iranians' involvement, I have zero confidence in the Iranians being able to deliver on any promise. I think, President Trump is going to have to go through his process. I know he's reluctant to re-engage militarily, but it's just the nature of the Iranians. They do not see a peaceful coexistence with the rest of the region, especially with Israel, with the United States, and our Arab allies. And unfortunately, we are going to have to resume military action. That is the only way that I see compelling the Iranians. Unfortunately, we haven't eliminated the people who are the obstacles to peace in the region. And I think we're just going to have to continue pressing until we find the right Iranian leaders who are willing to understand that you don't mess with the United States. And you don't mess with the stability of the world, especially trying to develop nuclear weapons.
17: So when we see President Trump say to the Iranians, okay, I'm going to let you sell oil, I'm going to unfreeze some of your assets, when he does all these things, is that primarily maybe for the consumption of the rest of the world, where we can say, well, the Iranians said these are the things they want, and they promised that they would be good actors on the world stage if they were given those things. And we've given them those things, and now they're continuing to be the bad boys and do things like attacks in the Strait of Hormuz. So you give them enough rope, and then they hang themselves.
18: The challenge here, Lars, is that with Iranians, they see any kind of concession as weakness. That is their nature when they negotiate. The only deal is when they have no choice and the regime is at risk of losing control of the Iranian country. That is the only thing. They respect power. And everything else is considered weakness. And unfortunately, the administration is having to learn some really painful lessons. As you can imagine, they're playing for the midterms. That is why they're dragging this out. They're notorious for doing this. This is not the first time they've done this with the United States.
17: No, it's not. And so are they planning to say, if we can mess up America's midterm elections and effectively determine the outcome in favor of the Democrats, then Donald Trump loses his majority in the House or majority in the Senate or both of those, and then the Iranians have a leg up if they're in that situation?
18: They've been very successful in dealing with Democratic, the Democratic Party. And when the Democrats were in power, they got everything they wanted. They had, pallets full of money being shipped there in the middle of the night. So they have a great track record in dealing with the Democrats.
17: Do you see any better path towards some kind of resolution of all this? Or is it just sit back, wait for them to misbehave, then pound on them some more, and maybe end up at some point getting the kind of leadership in Iran that would actually cooperate?
18: You know, by nature, I'm an optimist, but when dealing with the Iranians, only pressure and overwhelming power is the only means of communication that they understand and respect. We've been at this, 47 plus years.
17: Yep.
18: We can't expect the Iranians to change their spots. And I just don't see them changing overnight unless they feel overwhelming pressure and their survivability of their regime is at risk. That is the only way that I think that will change.
17: I'm talking to Major General John King, retired from the U.S. Army and formerly with the FBI and the DEA. Boy, you've worn a lot of hats in your career, haven't you?
18: Yes, I've been very fortunate to serve this great nation. And as you mentioned at the beginning your interview, we're incredibly proud to be serving this great nation, especially on our 250th birthday. Incredibly proud.
17: And even elective office in the state of Georgia. Are you looking forward to running for anything else?
18: Right now, I'm running for re-election, trying to be a good steward of the people's confidence and working on providing a safe environment and trying to bring insurance rates down to a competitive level. The rate of insurance and the availability of insurance is incredibly crucial. Affordability, the opposition party likes to think that they're the only ones that have a solution for affordability. We are much more effective because we understand the levers, not only of free market, but also our democracy.
17: Well, General King, that's one of the things. I live in the state of Washington, but California seems to think the solution is to make it so tough on the insurance companies that the majority of them leave, which then leaves the consumers with only a small number of choices. I take it Georgia's going the other direction to try to get more choices and more competition and thus better service and lower rates.
18: I will tell you, Lars, I feel so bad for people in the West Coast. It's a beautiful part of our country. But the affordability issue in those states is becoming critical. I mean, people cannot afford to buy properties, to get a mortgage, to have insurance. And so that's crushing. And so that's why we're getting a lot of newcomers into the East Coast, to the Southeast. They're coming from your part of the world.
17: Absolutely right. That is Major General John King, U.S. Army retired, now Georgia's Insurance and Safety Fire Commissioner. He's a former cop, former police chief, formerly with the FBI and the DEA. General King, thanks so much for the time. By the way, I've told you before that everybody talks about those weight loss injections because the results are dramatic. 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

0: This is Weatherology. I'm meteorologist Laura Lockwood with the Alexandria Lakes Area Forecast. A flood watch begins at 10 p.m. tonight and remains in effect until 7 a.m. tomorrow. Storms likely tonight, otherwise overcast. Lows dip down to about 63. Northeast winds 8 to 15 miles per hour. Cloudy skies expected again tomorrow. Chance of thunderstorms. Daytime highs approaching 75. For KXRA, I'm meteorologist Laura Lockwood. Currently, it's 73 degrees.
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11: Hey, welcome back to the Lars Larson Show. It's a pleasure to be with you. As of July 4th, Medicaid can once again cover the non-abortion care at Planned Parenthood clinics nationwide after a one-year defunding provision expired on July 4th. Should taxpayer money be funding anything at Planned Parenthood clinics? I think you already know. My answer to that is no, and I suspect Ann Schlafly has the same feelings. She is the chair of the Eagle Forum, and she joins me now. Ann, welcome back to the program.
12: Thank you so much, Lars. Of course, Planned Parenthood shouldn't get any taxpayer money. Planned Parenthood does not provide health care. Planned Parenthood not only promotes abortion, it promotes the whole transgender. It gives children drugs in order to change their gender. Why should taxpayers be funding any of this?
11: Well, and you know what, Ann? I'm going to anticipate that some of my callers are going to call up and say, but they do all this other medical care for women. And I'm going to
12: But they don't.
11: I know they don't. Well, they could argue, well, we provide, you know, contraception. We provide, as well as you're absolutely right, that they engage in promoting the mutilation of children using both drugs and knives. You know, to mutilate children in name of transgender affirmation, all that nonsense. But, you know, the thing I never hear people or rarely hear people bring up, how many Planned Parenthood clinics are there in America? I think the number is 700. It might be as high as 800. And then you say, well, is there any other place that, that less affluent Americans could go? You know, poor Americans. And you say, yeah. The federal government has federally funded health care clinics that are about 1,500 in number, of which I think they have more thousands of subclinics that they operate within the area. So you have a federally funded health care clinic that does conventional health care, you know, and you can argue about whether or not we should engage in socialism by funding those things, but they do. And even though most people who are poor have access to Medicaid and they could use conventional clinics and just use their Medicaid coverage, but when you say if you've got, you know, more than twice as many clinics that are not run by Planned Parenthood, why would we want to fund both of those? Why not just the federally funded clinics?
12: You're absolutely right, Lars. And also, you know, Planned Parenthood has a $1 billion budget. They have a tremendous fundraising machine. They can raise the money however they want. They don't need taxpayer money to fund them. Their president gets a huge salary annually. And so if they want to fund themselves, That's the free market. But there's no reason taxpayers should do it. And I think the zombie Congress that we have now is an embarrassment that they won't step up to the plate and do this simple defunding that everyone cheered last year.
11: Well, and why is it, what excuse will the spineless Republicans use? And they are spineless. To say, well, we defunded it for a year, but we don't want to re-defund it this fall before the elections. Wouldn't that send exactly the kind of message that real conservatives would like to hear in America?
12: Of course. And real conservatives are just crushed at what has happened to the abortion industry in the post-Dobbs era. What we have now is 60% of abortions are mail-order abortions. So in states that, you know, the whole idea was send it back to the states and let states do their own job. Well,
11: yeah.
12: Unfortunately, the boundaries don't end at the states, and the mail-order abortions have come through the states that tried to eliminate abortion. And what you have are 60% of abortions now are done by a drug, which is so hard on the woman. The mother has such a hard time with it because that means the mother lives with her abortion for 2 weeks in her home alone with under no medical supervision.
11: I am sure you saw this, but about a week ago, there was a member of our military. I think he's probably been cashiered for the military for this, but he had taken up with one of his subordinates, was having a sexual relationship with her, and she got pregnant. And he decided he didn't want her to be pregnant, I think probably because it was an illicit affair that he was having with a woman. So he decided to spike one of her drinks or something that he fed to her as the boyfriend, and it had a mail-order abortion pills in it, and she lost the baby. And they have now convicted the man and sent him to prison for 12 years. So while people would, a few years ago, would tell me, hey, one of these days a boyfriend or a husband is going to decide to do this, they're doing it right now. And I don't think people realize having those abortion pills available and having them available more or less out of sight and out of mind of the medical establishment means that men can end up, they're not real men, but males can go out and poison their girlfriends or wives to kill that unborn baby.
12: Well, more importantly, the sex traffickers can do it. These drugs are a boon to sex traffickers who can then solve the problem of a unwanted pregnancy with their enslaved women that they are trafficking for sex. I think we have not even scratched the surface of how many of these abortion pills have been used when the woman did not want them.
11: Yeah, because the trafficker says, I can only have this woman out working in sex work to prostitution to make money for me if she's not pregnant. So I'm going to go ahead and kill the baby, whether she wants it or not. And do you know even whether the police agencies are looking into that? Because wouldn't that be kind of a routine check that if you pick somebody up who's involved in sex trafficking and you find out the women he's associated with, and then find out if any of those women have sought out, through the mail abortion pills, because of that. Because I would think that would be another level of criminality, wouldn't it?
12: Well, I don't think you have to be a woman to get an abortion med through the mail.
11: No, so that
12: don't
11: means
12: you,
11: the mail
12: don't you could think have... Don't you think the sex traffickers can stockpile the abortion pills?
11: Yes, I know they can. And then when you imagine this is the picture you want, that there are men, primarily men, who are trafficking women and sometimes children, and they want to get these pills and then feed them to these workers, quote unquote, who are doing acts of prostitution for them, and they're being trafficked, and they want to keep them not pregnant, so they then use the pill to kill the unborn babies, which makes it so ugly, I can't even imagine somebody defending that kind of practice. And yet Planned Parenthood and the pro-abortion crowd does.
12: Well, the problem with Planned Parenthood is that their business needs more abortions, not fewer abortions.
11: Absolutely right. That is Ann Schlafly. Ann heads up the Eagle Forum. And Ann, I appreciate the time. By the way, I don't think it's news to you that a dollar today does not buy what it bought 10 years ago. And that's something every single family in America has experienced to one degree or another, from groceries to gas to housing. The question isn't whether prices change, it's whether you're prepared for what comes next. 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
0: Hey, welcome back to the Lars Larson Show. In a moment, I want to detail how it is that law firms that actually are heard before the United States Supreme Court on a regular basis have figured out a way to put over $1 million every year into the pockets, not of Justice John Roberts, the Chief Justice, directly, but into the pocket of his wife, and then managed to do it in such a way that it gets reported that she makes $150,000 or $250,000 a year. She's an attorney as well, and she famously quit her job as an attorney to go to work as a headhunter for major law firms. Well, that has brought her, in the last 8 years, about $10 million. And some of that money comes from law firms that do regular business before the Supreme Court. Let me get into the details of it in just a moment. First, welcome to the Lars Larson Show. If you want to join what we have always called the best conversation in talk journalism, it's here every day at 866-HEY-LARS. That's 866-439-5277. Send your emails to talk@LarsLarson.com. But let me grab this call first from John. Hey, John, what's on your mind today?
1: Well, I was listening. You're talking about a federal judge. Which bench does he sit on?
0: He's one of the federal judges. He happens to be in the state of Oregon, but it doesn't matter. He's on the federal bench, and he's got a lifetime appointment.
1: Well, is he appellate or is he district?
0: No, he's a federal judge. If he were an appellate judge, I'd call him a federal appeals court judge. He'd have a different title.
1: Well, I don't think Perez is going to issue any impeachment petitions. Maybe the best solution for those kind of wicked judges is the Angela Davis equity remedy.
0: Which is what?
1: You remember Angela Davis?
0: I do, but I don't remember the reference. If you're just trying to be mysterious, I'm going to move along. Let me go to Ernest. Hey, Ernest, what's on your mind today?
2: Yes, I'm concerned about Iran, and first of all, I want to say Obama was the first that really tried to do something with Iran. He had a good deal with China, Russia, the UK, Germany, and another one. They all signed off on that deal that he had with Iran.
0: You know only folks who didn't sign off on that deal, Ernest?
2: Who is that?
0: Well, what do we call a deal cut by an American president? What's the common word for that? A treaty. And it's mentioned in the Constitution.
2: Okay,
0: what does every president have to do? Presidents can't write laws. President can't appropriate money. The president can make a treaty. But if he wants to make a treaty, do you know what he has to do with that treaty? He has to take it to the United States Senate and have it ratified. Now, you say this was a good deal that Obama cut with Iran because all these other countries backed it up. Did the United States of America sign off on that treaty, Ernest?
2: Well, he was a president, but I'm.
0: That's not what I'm asking you. I'm asking you if a president wants to make a deal with another country. Hold on. If a president wants to make a deal with another country, we call that a treaty, and for it to be real, The president can cut the deal, but then it has to be ratified by the Senate. So how can a deal ever be a good deal when the United States never signed off on that treaty?
2: Well, the Senate went along with it.
0: They went
2: along with it, but he was the first one who tried to do something.
0: He gave away the store. Ernest, okay, then what did you actually call for? If you're the one who brought up Iran and the JCPOA, so what did you actually call for?
2: I called you for people to stop saying that Donald Trump was the first president who tried to, and Donald Trump went into Iran without anybody telling him to go in either. But Obama was the first.
0: Well, that's what the commander in chief is allowed to do with the military, isn't he, Ernest?
2: Why do you call
0: the president the commander in chief? Why do you call him that?
2: Well, the same reason why you would call Obama one.
0: He's in charge of the military. So does the president have to go to the Congress and say, "I'm the commander in chief, but am I allowed to use the military?"
2: Well, he has to go to the Congress for if he wants to.
0: If he wants a declaration of war. But he has to do that under the War Powers Act. He has to do that within 60 days. Ernest, I feel like I'm wasting my time. If you think the JCPOA was a good deal, when it's essentially just said to the folks in Iran, go ahead, make your nuclear weapon, just don't finish it until Barack Obama is out of office. If you call that a good deal, I think your definition of a good deal differs from mine. Now, let me get back to John Roberts. So you've got John Roberts, the Chief Justice of the Supreme Court, and you wonder, do you think he's being influenced by anybody on the outside? So I'll cite the reporting of a journalist I like a lot, Alexander Muse, who's on X, and he says, suppose a citizen wanted to find out about the finances of John Roberts. So you look at the disclosure form that John Roberts has signed. It shows both his income from the court and income from books and things like that. It also shows his wife's income, and it puts it somewhere between $150,000 and $250,000 a year, which ain't chump change, but it's also not bribe kind of money. The problem is, over those same 8 years, what is not shown on John Roberts' disclosure form, according to Muse, is that Mrs. Roberts got $10.323 million in commissions on $13 million in revenue that she generated for the firm she was working for. And where did that money come from? And as he said, he's saying, I'm not saying that John Roberts is breaking the law. He's not. The law is wrong in this case because what it does, it allows law firms that regularly do business before the United States Supreme Court to put millions of dollars in the pocket of Mrs. Roberts. Now, does that money show up on the disclosure forms? It does not. Do you think that perhaps changes your point of view? I'll tell you what, I would easily make the argument that if you're somehow putting $1 million a year plus into the pocket of the wife of the Chief Justice of the U.S. Supreme Court, you have a great potential to affect the outcome of cases heard before the Supreme Court. And as Alexander Muse points out, all of this is secret from the public. You can't see it by looking at the public documents that are available. 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
4: News this hour from Town Hall. I'm Keith Peters in Washington. It was the second day of a preliminary hearing for the man accused of assassinating Charlie Kirk. Tyler Robinson is accused of gunning down Kirk on September 10th of last year. Danae Branch says she was moved by Kirk's widow, Erica, during today's hearing.
5: I already knew Erica was like a good person coming in. I came here to support Erica, and I was crying in the courtroom at one point because Erica was crying. She has me a tissue. She doesn't know if I'm Team Erica or not.
6: Yeah.
5: She handed me a tissue, and I like lost it, but she's an angel.
6: We all... She's sitting right behind me, and she said, oh, that girl just made me cry. She's so tender.
4: Prosecutors heard testimony about Robinson's whereabouts on the day of the shooting. More endorsements are being pulled for Maine Senate candidate Graham Plattner.
7: Vermont Independent Senator Bernie Sanders is the latest and most notable lawmaker to pull support for Maine Democratic Senate nominee Graham Plattner following an allegation of sexual assault.
8: I wanted to directly address the troubling, serious, and false allegations against me.
7: In a video message, Plattner says any allegation of non-consensual behavior is false. The allegation is the latest in a string of controversies Plattner has faced and so far weathered since the oyster farmer and Marine veteran entered the race. Maine Governor Janet Mills earlier dropped out of the Democratic race for Senate. I'm Ed Donahue.
4: The U.S. military launched new strikes against Iran early Wednesday, hours after three merchant ships were struck on the Strait of Hormuz in the latest exchange of fire to threaten the interim deal to end the fighting between the two countries. On Wall Street, the Dow down by 130 points, the S&P 500 lower by 33. More at townhall.com.
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4: Reform UK's Nigel Farage will quit as a lawmaker, saying he wants to clear his name of allegations. We hear more on this story from international correspondent Charles de Ledesma, reporting from London.
11: Nigel Farage faces questions about undeclared gifts and a probe by Parliament's standards watchdog over a $6.7 million gift he received from a Thailand-based cryptocurrency billionaire. Now he says he'll quit his Parliament seat and seek re-election in an effort to clear his name.
12: I have done nothing wrong. I have not broken the law in any way at all. I have not misused public money.
11: The probes could have led to Farage being suspended or expelled from Parliament. I'm Charles de Ledesma.
4: News and analysis at townhall.com. From Washington, I'm Keith Peters. Another upstate New Yorker has been approached by

0: by Immigration and Customs Enforcement investigators for comments they've made either online or via email. We hear more on the story from national correspondent Lisa Dwyer reporting.
1: Upstate New York resident David Strever is suing U.S. Immigration and Customs Enforcement for sending federal officers to his house with a warning over an email he sent Todd Lyons. Strever was on a trip to Finland when two officers showed up at his home in June, presenting his wife with a warning notice indicating that that email was considered a threat. Agents also showed up at a hotel in New York City when he returned. Homeland Security Secretary Mark Wayne Mullen says allegations that they are attempting to squash free speech is categorically false. Strever's attorneys say the email was clearly within the protection of the First Amendment. I'm Lisa Dwyer.
0: More on these stories at townhall.com.
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3: This is Weatherology. I'm meteorologist Laura Lockwood with the Alexandria Lakes Area Forecast. A flood watch begins at 10 p.m. tonight and remains in effect until 7 a.m. tomorrow. Storms likely tonight, otherwise overcast. Lows dip down to about 63. Northeast winds 8 to 15 miles per hour. Cloudy skies expected again tomorrow. Chance of thunderstorms. Daytime highs approaching 75. For KXRA, I'm meteorologist Laura Lockwood. Currently, it's 73 degrees.
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5: It's a Tuesday night, and we're thrilled you're here. The show is called America at Night. A little bit later on, we're going to talk about these Trump accounts. Each person born this year, starting this year, will get a $1,000 in an account. They're called Trump accounts. And what does it mean? We'll talk about that a little bit later on. But first, we got to talk a little U.S. World Cup, because what's transpired over the last couple of days is anything short of amazing. And since I know absolutely nothing about soccer, we thought we would go to somebody who knows quite a bit about soccer. He's an MLS reporter and has been in the tunnel in Seattle to get the bird's eye view of everything that's going on. A reporter for MLS on Apple TV, Michele Giannone. Michele, welcome to America at Night. Thanks for joining us.
6: My pleasure. Thank you for having me.
5: Talk about last night's U.S. game. They lost 4-1 against Belgium. What happened to the American team?
6: 24 hours later, we're still trying to figure it out. It's a tough pill to swallow for sure. A lot of disappointment, what we saw and we felt last night after the game ended in Seattle. A team that was supposed to maybe not win the World Cup, like probably a lot of fans that don't know much about soccer and the history of the USMNT, but at least go further on a competition that was obviously on our home soil. And four players, a group of players that have been working for a long time, especially since the last World Cup in Qatar 2022, to get to this point. And the way things developed last night was pretty disappointing. And yeah, it's a tough pill to swallow, because I think it's okay to lose to Belgium. And again, soccer and a World Cup, it's difficult, right? Because you're facing the best of the best. And unlike most sports here in America, the NBA, MLB, where you have a series of best of three, best of seven, here it's just one game, and anything could happen. And they were facing a team in Belgium that, yes, historically has been better than the USA, but yesterday was a great opportunity to advance and make it to the quarterfinals for the first time since 2002. And sadly, not only did the USMNT lose, but I think the way they did, it left a pretty bad taste in our mouth, right?
5: Do you think the controversy over the red card and President Trump's stepping in, do you think that added some fuel to the fire for Belgium and they said, great, we'll show you, and that gave them a little bit extra motivation?
6: 100%. And it's we all saw it after the game with the Belgian players doing the what it's called as the Trump dance in the locker room and in the post-game interviews and the press conference of their coach last night. Everyone was mentioned that, especially the coach, he said before the game that they were fighting for the honor, not just of Belgium, but everyone that has something to do with the World Cup and soccer, because they felt they were being cheated by FIFA rescinding the red card and allowing Florent Balogun to play. And then after the game, saying that it was justice being made, et cetera, et cetera. And for sure, it gave a little bit more motivation to a Belgium team that didn't need it, to put it that way.
5: Yeah. What happened to Balogun? I'm certainly no soccer expert, but it seems like, did they box him out? Did they play a special defense on him? He didn't have a very good game, but it didn't seem like he got the ball much.
6: Yeah, and that happens in soccer. When you're a striker, you could be as good as anyone on the field. You could be Mbappe, for example, in France. You can be Haaland in Norway, or you can be even Leo Messi in Argentina. When you play striker, you need your team to feed you the ball, right? And yesterday, the USMNT got beat at every duel, at every ball, at every second ball. Belgium dominated the midfield. Balogun didn't find his teammates. His teammates couldn't find him. And it was a complete disaster in overall. And of course, that affected the individuals, and in this sense, Balogun, because at the end, strikers can do as much as their teammates allow them to do. They need to be fed. They need to get the ball in space, and he didn't have a lot of opportunities. He had one when the game was 3-1, but the Belgian goalkeeper had a great save. But I think his game and his presentation was just a small sample of what impacted the whole team.
5: Michele Giannone is our guest. He's an MLS reporter for Apple TV, and he has been there. Talk about, well, first of all, did I also hear that Belgium at the beginning of the game sat some of their best players as almost like a, we're going to sit our best players and still beat you, sort of trying to rub it in the Americans' face a little bit? Was there a little gamesmanship going on there?
6: Yeah, it was baffling when we saw the Belgian lineup. Belgium didn't even make it almost to the game against the U.S. They were losing against Senegal on the earlier round, 2-0 with 5 minutes to go. And the coach decided to sub out his two best players in Kevin De Bruyne and Jeremy Doku. And the team came back and tied the game against Senegal with a minute left. And then in extra time, they got the third goal and they end up winning and advancing and to face the USMNT. And against all odds, the coach decided that team with those players on the bench that didn't respond during the first half of the game, he decided to go with the players that saved him against Senegal. And at the end, he got it right. And then we already saw, for example, when the game was basically decided, 3-1, then Jeremy Doku came in, then Jordan Lukaku came in, and he ended up scoring the fourth goal. So Belgium showed that in sometimes in soccer, you can have the best individual quality, but you got to play as a team at the end. And that's something that also the USMNT lacked last night.
5: Talk about the American coach. His contract's up, and a little bit of controversy coming into the World Cup, but talk about his coaching and Do you think they'll re-sign him? What's the future of the American program under him?
6: Yeah, he's one of the highest paid coach in the world with almost $6 million per year. It's difficult because in soccer, when it's called a cycle, a World Cup cycle. So, for example, if Mauricio Pochettino decides to stay and there's a contract renewal offer from the U.S. Soccer Federation, Mauricio Pochettino hasn't made a decision to continue. He was asked about that last night, and he said that he didn't want to make a decision yet, that obviously last night was very painful for everyone, and that he needed time to sit down with his family, with his assistant, with his people around him to make a choice. But for example, if in soccer and when we talk about World Cup cycles, it's not normal that a coach comes back, because 4 years is a lot for a coach and for players. 4 years with the same message, with sometimes, especially when there's a failure like what happened last night, sometimes a change is needed. And Mauricio Pochettino is also a coach that before taking the job at USMNT, he was one of the highest profile coaches in club soccer in Europe. So along the contract renewal offer that he has from US Soccer right now, he also has a lot of interest to come back to coach soccer club in Europe. Before the World Cup, to give you an example, AC Milan, one of the biggest clubs in the world, one of the biggest clubs in Italy, reached out to his management team to see if he was available. So it's alongside with him being one of the highest paid coach in the world, it also makes out of a trick situation. If I have to guess, I'll be surprised if he comes back.
5: Interesting. All right. One more question here. Argentina comes back and beats Egypt today. Lionel Messi leads the charge. Put that into perspective. How big of a game and how big of a comeback was that in World Cup history?
6: Yeah, Argentina, they're living on the edge lately. We got to remember that their last game before this one, they went to extra time against Cape Verde, and they almost didn't make it out of that round. Egypt was the best team for 80 minutes today, and they were up 2-0. But at the end, Argentina, they have the best player, arguably, in the history of the game. And it sounds like a cliche, and it sounds reductive, but Argentina is a team that you can give them an inch. And they're the world champions. They're the current world champions. They're the favorite to reach the final again, potentially against France. I think they both are the best teams in the competition. And, of course, when you're Egypt and you're a team that is not used to be in that spot, there's 10 minutes left. Now you got to try and hold on this massive wave of Argentinian soccer that is coming to you and having to defend and having to stop Lionel Messi. The momentum shift completely, obviously the pressure and the momentum change. And Argentina, again, coming from behind like they did against Cape Verde. They did it today against Egypt, and now they're going to face in the next round a team that Switzerland that beat Colombia today. That was one of the surprises also of this round of 32. And yeah, it might sound a little bit weird to say, but Switzerland on paper could be a team that is more manageable than Cape Verde and Egypt. Than so Argentina might face a quote-unquote easier game now that they move even further
5: Argentina was down 2-0 with 10 minutes left to go in the game, 11 minutes left to go in the game, and they didn't just give up two goals. Egypt gave up three goals in that time. I mean, that's unheard of, is it not, in soccer?
6: Yeah, well, it was very similar to what I was mentioning with Belgium. Belgium was losing 2-0 with Senegal on the round before facing the USMNT with 5 minutes left, and they came back. They say in soccer that a two-goal lead is the most tricky one to hold because you're up to zero and you think that everything is good, but then they score on you and now the pressure is on. Now you're just one goal away, one shot, one deflection away. So in your mind, you think you're comfortable with a two-game lead, with a two-goal lead, and then one play changes everything. And then you have to hold on for Argentina gets that goal, and then there's 10 minutes left plus aggregate. Yeah. And in Egypt's mind, if you're Egypt, you're thinking, okay, now we have to hold on for 20 minutes. We have to hold on Leo Messi for 20 minutes, and that's where the pressure. And that's why the World Cup is so difficult to win, and just seven nations have won the whole thing in the history of the game, because it's not just the quality. It's also understanding the moments and dealing with the pressure, because we're talking about the best of the best on a soccer field.
5: Yeah, and Argentina is going to try and do back-to-back for the first time since, what, the 1950s with Brazil. So we'll wait and see how that works out. Michele Giannone is a reporter for MLS on Apple TV. He has been there watching all of this happen right there on the field. Michele, thanks for checking in. As always, great insight as well. Have a good night, and thanks for checking in.
6: Thank you so much. My pleasure. Have a good night.
5: You got it. Michele Giannone with Apple TV, MLS, a reporter, and he was there in person in the tunnel watching the American play Belgium. All right. America at Night, back in a moment.
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5: Democratic Senator Cory Booker had an idea. Give children $1,000 and put it in an account and watch it grow. President Trump loved the idea and turned it into Trump accounts, and it just came online. It's official. For any child who was born in 2025 going forward to 2028, lots of talk about it, but not a lot of talk about how it works and how it's beneficial. We're going to talk to a expert about all of that coming up here in just a minute. But some breaking news today. The United States has gone on the attack, launched a series of powerful strikes against Iran in response to attacks. Apparently, Iran attacked three different tankers in the Strait of Hormuz. President Trump is at the NATO summit in Turkey, which is the new pronunciation of Turkey, apparently, and has not addressed the attacks publicly. So quite a bit going on. Gas has spiked a little bit. Oil prices rose after the U.S. revoked the license to allow the sale of Iranian oil. So apparently the way this thing worked was Iran attacked three of these ships in the Strait of Hormuz. The United States revoked the license to sell the oil on the open market. And then some attacks from America into Iran after. So a very, very busy morning, all while President Trump is meeting with NATO in Turkey. So a lot going on. We'll keep abreast of it. Anything breaks, of course, we'll pass it along. And we can talk about all of it in the last hour of the show. By the way, we'll talk to Trump accounts next. And then next hour, remember Kevin McCarthy, former Speaker of the House? One of his legal, or I should say one of his most trusted aides, has written a book about him trying to get, maintain, and then lose the Speaker of the House. The book is called Glory, Grief, and the Gavel, an inside guide to running for Speaker of the House. That's a new book getting some attention. So we'll talk with them coming up next hour. So we got a busy show. And then, of course, open phones with phone calls, text messages, and voicemails. All that coming up right ahead. Thank you for joining us on a Tuesday night, America at Night. Back in a moment.
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15: With SRN News, I'm Jason Walker. U.S. military launching new strikes against Iran just hours after three merchant vessels were struck in the Strait of Hormuz. U.S. strikes hitting a variety of Iranian military sites and port facilities. President Trump insisting the United States should control Greenland instead of Denmark, renewing tensions in Europe at the NATO summit. The president also says the U.S. will lift sanctions on Turkey that were imposed after Ankara bought a Russian missile defense system. The death toll in Sri Lanka's prison riots has now reached at least 26. That includes 19 inmates and 7 prison officials. Authorities say the bloodshed was linked to drugs and gang rivalries. 54 inmates and 23 officials also hospitalized. SRN News.
16: This is weatherology. I'm meteorologist Alora Lockwood with the Alexandria Lakes Area Forecast. A flood watch begins at 10 p.m. tonight and remains in effect until 7 a.m. tomorrow. Storms likely tonight, otherwise overcast. Lows dip down to about 63. Northeast winds 8 to 15 miles per hour. Cloudy skies expected again tomorrow. Chance of thunderstorms. Daytime highs approaching 75. For KXRA, I'm meteorologist Laura Lockwood. Currently, it's 73 degrees.
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17: Trump accounts have gone live, and it's an interesting conversation that needs to be had. How good are these Trump's accounts, and what can we do? How can we make them grow? And all about it. There's lots to know about this. Michelle Singletary is a nationally syndicated columnist on finance. You also read her in the Washington Post. She's written a number of personal finance books, including What to Do with Your Money When a Crisis Hits. Michelle Singletary has been seen on NBC's Today Show, Good Morning America, CNN, NPR. She's all over the place, and she joins us for a couple minutes. Michelle, welcome to America at Night.
18: Oh, thank you for having me.
17: So let's talk about this account. If you're born after 2025 and through 2028, every single child in America gets a $1,000 savings account from the federal government. Do I have that right?
18: Yes, that's right. There's the kickstart off to kickstart their savings. They'd get $1,000. That is right.
17: And what, where do you have to apply for it? Does it automatically show up? How do you do this?
18: So you would sign up for it. That you can go to the U.S. Treasury Department at TrumpAccount.gov, and you can apply for the funds. There's also a tax form that you could fill out to do it as well. So that's how people will get those born in those particular years will be able to get that $1,000.
17: Do you have to then, is it self-directed? Do you have to buy a mutual fund? Can you buy stocks? Can I buy Facebook? What can I do with it as a parent?
18: So they're limiting how the money is invested. So it's restricted to low-cost mutual funds and exchange-traded funds, ETFs, that track the U.S. equities indexes like the S&P 500. So you can't buy Bitcoin or, you know, something, you know, very risky, gold, things like that. So the idea is that to keep it, you know, super safe.
17: What are some of the numbers? I mean, how much money can this $1,000 grow to by the time the child reaches 18, 30, 40, 50? I mean, is this, what are we talking about here 20, 30 years from now?
18: Yes, you know, there's a lot of misunderstanding about what's going to happen with this money. I mean, the president's talking about, oh, you know, you can be super rich. I mean, this is not the case. I mean, if you get that $1,000 or you put this, the seed money and it grows, in this low-cost index fund, and you don't add any other money by the time the child is 18, depending on how the market performs, of course, you have maybe between, you know, $6,000 and $8,000. Now, if you add money to it, you can add up to $5,000 a year for that time. You know, maybe depending on, you know, again, how the market performs, you might have $150,000. So for people who would just put the minimum in, it's good money, but it's not life legacy changing money.
17: Right. So parents can add money to this account every year?
18: Yes, up to $5,000. And it's just not parents. Other people could put money in it. Families can contribute to it up to $5,000 per child. Employers can also contribute on behalf of the child with the employer limits are set up to $2,500 per year. So the idea is to, you know, get people started investing and getting children started investing in the stock market. Now, you know, things to remember that when the kid turns 18, the money becomes theirs, and then it converts sort of to the traditional IRA, meaning if they pull it out before they're 59 and a half, which they would be if they're 18, of course, they'd be subject to income taxes and a 10% early withdrawal penalty. And now you can use some of the money for, you know, first time home buying or for education. But people need to remember that when those kids come of age, it's their money. They can take it out and do whatever they want with it.
17: Interesting. What about, can they access it when they're 15 or 14 or just strictly when they turn 18 years of age?
18: Yes, it's restricted until they turn 18. That's right.
17: Yeah, so you could be turning over a lump sum of money to an 18-year-old.
18: That's right. And I listen, I got smart kids, but I'm not sure what the intention is, that, you know, that they would keep it there and continue saving into their retirement. So I've been talking about this a lot, and, you know, people have been asking me about this. You know, sure, take advantage of it if you want to. But honestly, I think the people who are going to benefit from the most are those families that contribute the extra $5,000. And that's going to be more wealthier families. This is it's an okay program, but it's not a game changer. This is not going to create generational wealth the way the administration is pitching it.
17: How is this different from the 529 college plans? And does it make more sense to invest in this or in the 529 college plans?
18: Yeah, I would put the money in the 529 plan. I mean, the 529 plan, college savings plan, it was set up so that people, you know, parents and family members can help, you know, save for child's education. So you put money in after tax, it grows. If you use it for college or, you know, accredited university or college, then the growth is not taxed. If you live in states that offer your tax deduction, like I do, I live in the state of Maryland. And so when my husband and I were saving for our three children, we put money in a 529 plan, and it helped our state taxes tremendously. And then we had enough money to send them to college, and we didn't have to borrow for them at all to go to college. And so, and there's not a limit. You can put as much in there as you need. So there's significant tax advantages more so than these Trump accounts.
17: Interesting. How similar was this to Cory Booker's idea when he was running for president?
18: You know, it's very similar. I mean, there's been a lot of programs or a lot of ideas, policy ideas to help get families started investing, because only about half of the U.S. public is in the stock market. And so the concept of setting up an account to try to encourage people to save in retirement is a valid concept. The problem with this is that people have to do something. And when you're talking about regular people living their lives, trying to pay their bills and the rent, the idea that they're going to, you know, fill out a tax form or set this up and watch it, and it's not necessarily going to do what the administration thinks it's going to do. I mean, who's going to benefit? The financial companies are going to benefit. Who's going to, you know, those collecting fees to run those accounts? Those are the folks that are really going to benefit from these accounts more so than the average, low or middle income family.
17: What about, and maybe this is a silly question, but every child born in a year, what is there, 3-4 million kids born a year? If each one of them is given $1,000 and then bought into the stock market, isn't that going to raise the stock market for everybody? That seems like a lot of money that is going to be invested into the stock market that wasn't invested in the stock market the last couple of years.
18: I mean, it certainly could help boost the stock market, absolutely. But, you know, I work with individuals a lot. You know, President Obama had a similar program to try to encourage people to put in the stock market, and not many people take advantage of it. You know, think about it now. People can invest in the stock market right now, this today, without any of these accounts set up, and only half of the country does. So the idea that everybody is going to create this account and it's going to implode the stock market, that's not going to happen, because right now people could do that and they're not doing it.
17: With these Trump accounts, as you said to start off the segment, you have to go and register. If you don't register, your baby doesn't get the $1,000.
18: That's right.
17: Yeah. Interesting. What's the Dell donation? Didn't Michael Dell and his wife sort of help out this idea for kids born before 2025?
18: Yeah, sure, they did.
17: you're a little cynical on that too. What's the problem with that?
18: No, listen, if you really truly wanted to make a difference in a child's life, if the Dell family truly wanted to make a serious impact, how about setting up a fund that would fully pay for a kid's college education? How about setting up funds to help people with a down payment for their homes? You know, I mean, the collective amount that they're giving, is, you know, sure, it's a huge amount of money. But per family, per helping families, making a game changer, well, it's a big publicity stunt for them. It makes them look, you know, great, but in the impact on individual families is minimal.
17: There, I think,
18: so,
17: it was.
18: I'm pretty cynical. You know, I mean, listen, And I have spent my entire career helping people save and invest and manage their money. And so I'm not saying that any program that would encourage people to save for themselves or their kids' retirement is a bad idea. But what I would like to see is a program that would be a true game changer, that would set people up to do better for themselves and not like trickle. You know, this is sort of like a trickle. It's like you turn in a faucet and it's like little drips of water. You really want to help someone pull that faucet, turn that faucet all the way up and let that money pour down. And then you will truly change people's lives.
17: You sound a lot like Dave Ramsey. Dave Ramsey basically called this whole thing more or less of a publicity stunt. It sounds nice, and sure, I'll take the $1,000 for my kid, but there are many more things you can do to give your kid a better chance in life.
18: That's exactly right. You know, I mean, think about, you know, we had the big, beautiful, you know, whatever bill, which is, we see now the effects of that, you know, less money for people for the SNAP benefits, making it more difficult for people who are struggling to stay on Medicare, Medicaid to get health benefits. See, those programs to help people with a hand up to truly help themselves, that's where our money could make a difference. You know, this makes them, they can say, oh, yeah, we're giving every kid $1,000. And listen, I come from a low-income family, and so I'm not saying that, you know, $6,000 when you turn 18 is nothing, but I do know that I see families who can't send their kids to college, or they take out, you know, decades of debt to send that. Families can't afford down payment on a home. You know, families, you know, we see now they cut a lot of the subsidies for the ACA, the Obamacare, and so people are dropping their health care insurance, and that means they're sicker. They can't go to the hospital or the doctors. You know, you truly want to help American families boost those programs, you know, and help families in that way. This makes the rich people look like they're helping, but they're not in a way that is legacy building.
17: Yeah. And this policy, these Trump accounts start with children born January 1st, 2025. Through 2028, so it's only a 3-year pilot program, I guess, to see how it goes. One quick question about
18: what are those years are important. What happens in those years? Who's going to still be in office next? Why you cut it off then? Think about that. So let me just help the people while I'm in office, and then what?
17: You'd have to ask them. I don't know. I'm just giving you the facts here. So one question about the company matching. You said the company, if they so choose, can match or contribute $2,500 per year. Can a company individually pick and choose which employer they choose to do that to, or do they have to, if they make it available for one, they have to make it available for all?
18: You know, I'm not sure about that, but I doubt very seriously that they could pick and choose who they could, like many benefits that companies offer, there are rules about how you have to offer it. If you offer it to one, you have to offer it to all.
17: Right.
18: So I don't know we know enough about how that would be set up. But again, under the law, any employer contribute up to $2,500 annually per employee's child. And the contributions, this is very interesting, are 100% tax-free for the employee, which is great. And it counts as a deductible business expense for the company.
17: Well, I mean, if you're going to do it, you might as well give them an incentive to do it. But,
18: yeah,
17: you know, right. If you've got the money to, the $1,000 is nice, but you're right. If you put the $5,000 up to in the account and then the company matches $2,500, you're talking $7,500 a year. That, you know, over the course of 10, 12, 20 years, that could be a nice little chunk of change when it's all said and done.
18: That's right. But again, think about that. So $5,000 a year for an average family is, you know, over $400 divided by 12. So you're looking at families who have an extra $400 a month to put into these. And if those families had that, they would have already been doing it, you know. And it's a difficult, it's difficult for a lot of families to allocate that kind of money.
17: Certainly understandable.
18: Who will end up benefiting wealthier families who can take advantage of it?
17: Michelle Singletary, nationally syndicated personal finance columnist with the Washington Post. She's written a number of books, including What to Do with Your Money When a Crisis Hits. And you've seen her on CNN, NPR, The Today Show, Good Morning America, and so on and so forth. Michelle Singletary, thanks for joining us. Have a good night.
18: All right. Thank you for having me.
17: You got it. America at Night, back in a moment.
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17: All right, let's remind you that for those of you who want to call in but aren't listening during the live portion of the show, we've got the voicemails set up for you. 1-844-2-McGraw, 1-844-262-4729. We usually take phone calls in hour number three, but we're always monitoring the text line, and somebody can text us. 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That same phone number gets you in on a live phone call. We love first-time phone callers. We love first-time voicemails too. 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We love everybody. That's half the fun of the show. So you want to call, you want to text, or you want to leave a voicemail? All the same number. 1-844-2-McGraw. 1-844-262-4729. A couple little more news nuggets for you. It looks like this Graham Plattner, he has now been canceled a fundraiser. They have until the 12th to do something. Story in the New York Times this morning that he was making demands, apparently saying that he will drop out if and only if they can guarantee the person they replace him with has many of the same views as he has. That seems an oddity thing to ask for. But I guess he's taken a day or two to come to grips with the fact that he's losing massive amounts of support. He's losing fundraising opportunities. They're pulling the money. They're pulling the support. He could hold on. Somebody brought up today, if you remember Todd Akin. Remember Todd Akin back, it seems like a lifetime ago, but Todd Akin was the senator, he was a congressman running for Senate in Missouri, and he had made a comment about legitimate rape, and it went sideways, and at the time, the Republican Party disowned him, disavowed him, turned their back on him. Matter of fact, the presidential candidate, Mitt Romney, said everything dried up, the support, the money, and everything. It was too late to change horses in the race. Ended up losing a very red state like Missouri, lost to Democrat Claire McCaskill. She went on to win re-election, all because Todd Akin had this comment that he tried to clear it up, but his explanations were a little more confusing than the actual comment. What did he actually mean? What did he actually say? I actually thought Todd Akin was a very nice man. He was a woodworker, and I was a very nice man. But no doubt that that was an awkward comment that kind of didn't make any sense, and Democrats pounced on it, and ultimately it cost the Republicans that Senate seat for 6 more years. So we'll see what happens with this Graham Plattner story, but he's dropping out of fundraisers and losing all the support. I mean, at any moment, you could hear that he's officially pulling out, or he stays. He stays. I mean, it's his to stay, so we'll see how it all turns out. Stay right there. More to come. Our executive director is Tom DeLack tonight, filling in for Alex. Our engineer tonight is Richard Good. I'm McGraw-Milhaven. This is
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3: 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So millions of unused opioids are sitting in homes across the country. And tragically, more than 100 Americans die every day from overdoses involving opioids. What can you do to protect your family? Remove the risk of unused opioids.

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1: News this hour from Town Hall. I'm Jason Walker. New U.S. strikes targeting Iran.
2: The U.S. military has launched a series of strikes against Iranian targets after three merchant ships were struck in the waters of Oman. In a statement posted to social media, U.S. Central Command says American forces launched the strikes to impose heavy costs for targeting and attacking commercial shipping crewed by innocent civilians in an international waterway, and says that Iran's demonstrated aggression was unwarranted, dangerous, and a clear violation of the ceasefire. I'm Lisa Dwyer.
1: President Trump insisting the U.S. should control Greenland instead of Denmark, renewing tensions in Europe at the NATO summit. Mr. Trump also says the United States will lift sanctions on Turkey that were imposed after Ankara bought a Russian missile defense system. An update on that bombing incident in Monaco.
3: A woman suspected of trying to kill a Ukrainian business tycoon in a bombing attack in Monaco last week was found dead in Ukraine with gunshot wounds to the head. Ukraine's Secret Service said that a Ukrainian military intelligence officer confessed to killing the bombing suspect, Anastasia Berezovska, with the help of a former law enforcement officer. The Security Service said he claimed to have acted on his own and without knowledge of his superiors. Authorities have not disclosed possible motives for the bombing attack or the killing of Berezovska. Based on the sophistication of the remote-controlled explosive device that was used, investigators in Monaco said last week that they believed multiple people were involved in the attack. I'm Haya Pinjwani.
1: Democratic nominee Graham Platner has not resigned from the Maine Senate race following an allegation of sexual assault. However, the battle to take his place is underway. It's been a chorus of calls for Platner to drop out of the race against the Republican longtime incumbent, Susan Collins. More on these stories, townhall.com.
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1: The death toll in Sri Lanka's prison battle has risen to 26.
6: The unrest at the Sri Lanka prison in Nakombo began between inmates on Sunday and turned more violent on Monday. On Tuesday, Justice Minister Hashana Nanayakara called it a tragic incident and said at least 77 others are still being treated in hospitals. The minister adds, there's a huge sadness in us because inmates and staff have passed away. It's irrelevant whether it's staff or inmates who died. Human life has been lost. That's what's shocking. Three separate probes are on the way. The first clash erupted between two rival gangs connected, is thought, to the illegal drug trade. I'm Charles de Ledesma.
1: Former Florida gubernatorial candidate Andrew Gillum arrested on drug possession charges in Alabama after police pulled him over for erratic driving and found marijuana and meth in his car. Breaking news and analysis, Town Hall. Wall Street banks have high hopes for SpaceX, but top investors will have to show more patience for now. Here's Bob Bagnew with that story.
7: Many of the same investment firms that underwrote SpaceX's initial public offering on Tuesday issued their first research notes about the company. Almost all recommend that investors buy the stock and predict it will soar to above $200 in the next 12 to 18 months. But for now, the stock has yet to reach escape velocity, closing on Tuesday just below $150, where it opened on its IPO day, June 12th. Bob Agnew reporting.
1: Well, the roller coaster ride for AI stocks sending Wall Street lower Tuesday. The Dow Jones Industrial Average off 130 points at 52,925. S&P 500 fell 33.

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3: This is Weatherology. I'm meteorologist Laura Lockwood with the Alexandria Lakes Area Forecast. A flood watch and severe thunderstorm watch remain in effect. Cloudy skies expected tonight with thunderstorms likely. Lows dip down to about 63. Winds out of the northeast, 8 to 15 miles per hour. Cloudy skies expected again tomorrow. Chance of thunderstorms. High temperatures reach up to 75. For KXRA, I'm meteorologist Laura Lockwood. Right now, it's 72 degrees.
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5: All right, let's take a little history lesson here. Do you remember back in January of 2023, Kevin McCarthy was all set to become Speaker of the House? It was the 118th Congress, but a funny thing happened on the way. All the Democrats voted against him. That's not surprising. But 19 Republicans opposed him. It was the first time since 1923, 100 years earlier, that a Speaker did not win the speakership on the first ballot. Kevin McCarthy finally became majority leader and Speaker of the House on the 15th ballot 4 days later. He then went on to serve a short time, and the Freedom Caucus members, including Matt Gaetz, ousted him, and that's how we got Mike Johnson to be Speaker of the House. Well, this is all chronicled in a brand new book by one of Kevin McCarthy's top aides. John Legansky has written a book called Glory, Grief, and the Gavel, an inside guide to running for Speaker of the House. John, welcome to America at Night. Thanks for joining us.
6: McGraw, thanks for having me on. I appreciate it.
5: You got it. Let's go all the way back to the beginning. You tell the tale that you walked into his office, what, 10 years earlier and didn't really know the man very well, but you had grown and to a point where you became one of his most trusted advisors on that fateful day, right?
6: That's right. That's kind of a classic D.C. story. I came to Washington as an intern, as many do. I was assigned his office. At the time, he was the majority whip in the office. I was a junior at Stanford University. Thought I was maybe going to law school and was going to do something to brush up my resume, but instead really fell in love with the Hill. Obviously, grew to respect Kevin McCarthy tremendously. And yeah, worked with him for over 10 years. Along the way, became the youngest floor director in House history. So if your viewers are ever watching C-SPAN at night, you see some of those staffers in the background. That was one of my roles. And yeah, I was by his side, front row seat to that historic speaker's contest that you mentioned in the opening, 15 ballots, the longest speaker's election our country has seen since the Civil War, actually.
5: It was actually riveting television. I got to tell you, I remember watching that quite a bit. And it was odd because it was kind of boring to listen to people saying yay or nay, but it was gripping television, to say the least.
6: Absolutely. Yeah, it was a political endurance contest, I think, that we had not seen, like I said, in some time. And you were not the only one watching. Millions of viewers tuned in. Cable news networks, in some cases, doubled or tripled their viewership by the end of that week. And even Pope Francis, when Kevin met him later during the speakership, confided in him that he and his staff were watching the balloting from the Vatican. Not that dissimilar from a conclave where they have a lot of votes until the white smoke comes. So a lot of folks were certainly enraptured by this process playing out in front of us.
5: John, I know you're quite honest in the book, but you also take me through your loyalty to Kevin McCarthy and writing this book. How much is in the book? How much did you leave out, and how much did he okay all of this?
6: Yeah, I think it's true to form. You know, I wrote it as I saw it. I wrote it as a first person, you know, kind of narration, right? And so I've heard from a lot of folks, you know, it's, I think, better when you have the guy behind the guy tell the story, because they can be a little more objective. And so I did obviously have Kevin read it. I don't want to, you know, do something that would be dishonest to the facts or how the experience actually went down, but he was super supportive. He thought this was a story that was worth telling. That was the reason I wrote it. You know, we literally had no one we could talk to for how to go through this type of experience. Like you said in the intro, 100 years was the last time this happened. And so I thought it was important that it be recorded for posterity. And the feedback since then has been that from kind of all corners. They said you were faithful to the facts. You were gracious to all parties involved, even when some maybe didn't deserve that grace. But I think it's an honest, unvarnished look at how the House of Representatives works in the modern era. You know, it's obviously a story about Kevin, but really it is a story about the institution at large and what it's going to look like in years to come.
5: John Legansky, our guest. The book is called Glory, Grief, and the Gavel, an inside guide to running for Speaker of the House. It came out last month, getting a lot of attention, number one in a lot of the bestseller lists. Okay, John, so what happened? It was so compelling because it was Republican on Republican fight, and everybody loves a fight within their own party because you don't normally see that very often play out on national television. So what was the problem with the 19 Republicans? What stuck in their craw? Why was it such a fight to get Kevin McCarthy to become Speaker?
6: Yeah. Well, I sort in the book, you know, the 19 into sort of two camps, right? I call the one camp the maybe Kevins, right? They were open to him being Speaker, but under the right conditions. That was, you know, your Freedom Caucus kind of members, your Chip Roys of the world, et cetera. I think really in some ways what that week was about was our House is sort of becoming a more parliamentary system where you didn't have any one party that had a majority. We had 200 or so traditional Republicans, and then those 19, 20 or so, you know, again, called Freedom Caucus, America First, they're almost kind of a quasi third party. And so like you see these other governments around the world that have to cobble together a coalition majority. That's kind of what we were doing that week. And so there was one group who, again, I think wanted more influence for their group, more representation on some of the better committees, say in the process, which we were happy and willing to do because, you know, we need these guys to vote for the bills at the end of the day. So they need to be involved in the decision making. And then there was a smaller group, you know, five or six or so who I describe them as the never Kevins. That's the Matt Gaetzes of the world who there's a variety of issues we can go through with them and their personality fights with Kevin. But, you know, I think they were more interested in just blocking his ascension than anything else. And so we kind of had to divide those two camps accordingly. And we were able to get most of the Freedom Caucus members eventually to vote for Kevin. And then that last group of six, we were able to get them to vote present, which gave us the margin to get over the top.
5: Here's the $64,000 question that I was asking myself watching this. And that is, at any point, John, did you ever go to the Democrats and say, we need two or three votes and we'll give you the committee assignment, we'll give you some legislative wins, we'll give some money for your district? Was there any horse trading when it came to the Democrats?
6: No, there wasn't with us. You know, that never really crossed our minds. Not didn't cross your minds, right? You think about it, but it's just not in play. And you think about it the other way. You know, if Nancy Pelosi were to have come to us or Hakeem Jeffries were to have come to us and say, hey, can you spare a vote or two? I don't really know what that price would be, but I think it's too high a ransom to pay. And that'd be trading, you know, one gun to your head for another. So that was never really in play. That said, I do detail in the book, during the 14th ballot, actually, a Democrat from Ohio, Marcy Kaptur, who's the longest serving female representative in House history. She actually contemplated switching her vote to vote for Kevin, which would have put him over the top at that point. Her whip swooped over and talked her out of that. But she was sitting there saying, this is never going to end and this isn't right. And we were actually very close almost to having a bipartisan vote. I do think, listen, the speakers got to be able to count on their own party and got to be able to count on 218 votes day in and day out to, you know, carry out the agenda of the House. So that would have kind of been, like I said, only a Band-Aid solution, which is why we didn't really ever seriously pursue it.
5: Yeah, but I mean, it would have been an extraordinary act of, I don't know, patriotism, governance, bipartisanship. Yes. To say, you know, one or two people are holding up the process, because wasn't at the time the government was shut down at the time, so nothing could happen until you had a Speaker of the House?
6: Correct. Nothing can happen until you have a Speaker. You know, you can't, that's the highest order and responsibility of the House is to elect a speaker, because that's in the line of succession, right? You go president, vice president, and then speaker of the House. And so that is literally the House's most important duty before anything else, is to make sure you fill out that line of succession. And so no legislation be considered, no committees stood up, no bills debated. So the House was paralyzed for that period of time. They were also paralyzed in the wake of Kevin's being removed from the speakership. And that's where that situation that you're describing almost came to pass, where Patrick McHenry, you might remember him, the bow tie wearing North Carolinian, he was the caretaker speaker. He was tasked with, you know, finding the next speaker. But Democrats actually came to me and said, after 3 weeks of no leader being chosen, us not being able to provide aid to Israel because October 7th happened just after Kevin was removed, they said, we'll vote to empower McHenry and almost have this nonpartisan unity speaker, if you will, just to preside over the House, call balls and strikes fairly. That is a model that they have in other countries, UK, Australia, elsewhere. And I actually thought that almost was going to come to pass at a point because, like you said, we couldn't do anything. And that's a very dangerous place for the House to be.
5: Hold that thought. John Legansky, our guest, one of the top aides of Kevin McCarthy, retells the story of the speakership, how Kevin McCarthy got it and lost it in the new book, Glory, Grief, and the Gavel, an insider's guide to running for Speaker of the House. John Legansky, America at Night, back in a moment.
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13: I'm weatherology meteorologist Derek Height with a significant weather update. A severe thunderstorm watch continues until 4 a.m. early tomorrow morning. A severe thunderstorm watch means that conditions are favorable for the development of severe thunderstorms over the next several hours. Some of these storms may produce large hail and strong, damaging straight-line winds. Although tornadic development can't be ruled out, damaging hail and strong winds are likely to be the primary threat with developing storms. Storms can pop up quickly, so stay up to date on rapidly changing weather conditions and be prepared to take action if warnings are issued. A severe thunderstorm watch continues until 4 a.m. early tomorrow morning. Stay tuned for additional updates. I'm meteorologist Derek Height.
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5: The book is written by John Legansky, who is a former aide to Kevin McCarthy. The book is called Glory, Grief, and the Gavel, an inside guide to running for Speaker of the House. It details Kevin McCarthy's 15 votes that he needed to become Speaker and how he was ousted just months later. John, let's talk about Matt Gaetz, because was it business or was it personal? Did these two just not get along? What was Matt Gaetz' issue with Kevin McCarthy?
6: Yeah, definitely the latter, definitely personal. You know, the ostensible sin that we committed was funding the government for 30 days at a flat rate. That was the action that Kevin took that initiated the vote on removing him. And many of the members, you know, there were 8 members of the Republican Party that voted to remove Kevin. A lot of them voted for government funding resolutions over the coming 2 years. 7 more actually were passed, a lot of which under President Trump, right? That's something you do when you don't have your work done. You keep the lights on for a short period of time. And so it was definitely not a policy dispute. It was a personal dispute. Matt Gaetz also had some ethics issues going on the side that, you know, if you read the book, you'll see the timeline lines up such that it seems like he might have wanted those things to go away, which obviously we had no ability to influence that judicial process. So yeah, it's definitely more of a personality conflict. But I've said before, and I'll say it again, you know, when you seek revenge, dig 2 graves. You know, I think Matt really tried to stop Kevin from being Speaker in January. He didn't succeed, but he never gave up on that goal. And yet, when he, you know, ultimately, I guess, achieved that goal, you saw the downfall of his career as well. And so I don't really see what benefit he got from it or those 8 Republicans got from it. You know, we kicked out a good man who helped the party over many, many years, helped elect more Republican women, minorities, and veterans at any time in our history, enacted the largest deficit reduction bill in a generation, helped win back the House not once but twice. So, you know, I don't think that type of circular firing squad is good for the party. And I hope we learn from that and, you know, don't go down that path again in the future.
5: But Kevin, Matt Gaetz wasn't the only one. Did he bring the others along with him? Or did they also have similar personal grievances with Kevin McCarthy? Or were they just the bomb squad just looking to blow things up?
6: Yeah, I think the latter, right? I think, you know, some of those folks were the folks that actually never voted for Kevin in January. They were present votes. So that kind of stayed consistent where we were, you know, let's be honest, we were always sort of on wobbly ground, having, you know, had that group always, you know, sort of on the sidelines. And then there were a couple others, you know, Nancy Mace is someone your listeners might know, you know, she just lost her primary for running for governor of South Carolina. she was motivated, in my opinion, by whatever gets her on TV any given day of the week. So, you know, some of these folks, I think were just, kind of useful pawns for Matt in that endeavor. It helped him fundraise. It helped him look, you know, more conservative than anyone else. That's always the most surefire way to look conservative, is attacking other Republicans. But again, I mean, I didn't see the Congress turn any more right after Kevin left that term, right? We had more government spending. We had Democrat priorities, if anything, take greater precedence because they knew we were fractured. And so tactically, you know, I think if you're any independent observer out there looking at it, if those guys' goal was to make the Congress more conservative, that certainly was not the case after Kevin's removal.
5: Where was Donald Trump? This was 2023. It was after the midterms. The House comes back into a Republican hands, and so they're going to elect a speaker. Donald Trump is running for president, still very much the biggest figure in the Republican Party. Did he try and step in? Did he stay away? Where was Donald Trump trying to help Kevin McCarthy in all this?
6: Yeah, so he helped during the 15 round lead up. I actually detail in the book a conversation that Kevin, him, and Andy Biggs had right before the 14th ballot, where at the time it was the former president, now our current president, let some expletives fly on Andy Biggs and let him know what he thought, told him that, you know, he needed to support Kevin and that he would, you know, be finding a primary challenger to folks that were not on board with Kevin. So they had a great relationship, Kevin and the president did. The Gates motion to vacate, it did happen pretty quickly. You know, it was introduced on a Monday night and voted on a Tuesday. At that point, again, I think Kevin kind of made the decision that, you know, we can't be calling Donald every week that the rule gets, you know, stalled on the floor or there's an issue. And whether or not it was, you know, that week around the government funding or some other issue down the line, I think we were self-aware to understand that this group of folks just wasn't going to go along with it simply because it was Kevin, you know, putting these plans forward. And so, you know, that dynamic has certainly changed right now. Mike Johnson has a great relationship with the president as well. And since he's in office, right, their interests are super aligned, where he wants the government to stay open. He wants, you know, all his priorities get done. So certainly I wish we would have had that as well. We had Joe Biden in office who was not really trying to help us get out of these jams. But listen, that's, you know, that's the hand you're dealt. You got to play it as best you can. And that's what I think we did.
5: Matt Gaetz, though, went on, I guess, to come back into the Trump fold because he was ultimately nominated to become attorney general. Wasn't going to get confirmed by the Senate and then turned it down, obviously, and sort of quit the House. But Donald Trump did nominate him for attorney general 2 years later.
6: Yeah. I think, and he made it, like you said, maybe about 11 days. I had a little bit of joy watching that and seeing, you know, how the tables turn when you're in the eye of the storm. He was nominated, put forth, and then you saw the kind of cascade of votes come against him. And again, I think part of that was because folks saw how he operated in the House, not out of principle, not out of, you know, policy disputes, but, you know, just sort of in bad faith. And that did come back to bite him.
5: It was only a few months later that an unknown Mike Johnson takes the gavel from Kevin McCarthy. It's all detailed in a brand new book from John Ligansky, who is one of Kevin McCarthy's aides. The book is called Glory, Grief, and the Gavel. A lot more to get to. Stay right there. If you have a question or a comment or a text that you want me to work into the conversation, you can certainly do that. 1-844-2-McGraw, 1-844-262-4729. John, hold that thought. The book, Glory, Grief, and the Gavel, the inside guide for running for Speaker of the House, came out last month. Number one on a lot of lists already. America at Night, back in a moment.
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2: Nice to meet you. 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
3: I'm weatherology meteorologist Derek Height with a significant weather update. A severe thunderstorm watch continues until 4 a.m. early tomorrow morning. A severe thunderstorm watch means that conditions are favorable for the development of severe thunderstorms over the next several hours. Some of these storms may produce large hail and strong, damaging straight-line winds. Although tornadic development can't be ruled out, damaging hail and strong winds are likely to be the primary threat with developing storms. Storms can pop up quickly, so stay up to date on rapidly changing weather conditions and be prepared to take action if warnings are issued. A severe thunderstorm watch continues until 4 a.m. early tomorrow morning. Stay tuned for additional updates. I'm meteorologist Derek Height.
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15: With SRN News, I'm Jason Walker. Democratic nominee Graham Plattner has not resigned from the Maine Senate race yet, following an allegation that he assaulted a woman several years ago. But the battle to take his place is underway. There's been a chorus of calls from Plattner to drop out of the race against the Republican incumbent, Susan Collins. U.S. military launching new strikes against Iran hours after three merchant ships were struck in the Strait of Hormuz. U.S. strikes hit a variety of Iranian military sites and a number of port facilities. President Trump insists the United States should control Greenland instead of Denmark. President says the U.S. will lift sanctions on Turkey. They had been imposed after the Turkish government bought a Russian missile defense system. SRN News.
16: This is Weatherology. I'm meteorologist Laura Lockwood with the Alexandria Lakes Area Forecast. A flood watch and severe thunderstorm watch remain in effect. Cloudy skies expected tonight, with thunderstorms likely. Lows dip down to about 63, winds out of the northeast, 8 to 15 miles per hour. Cloudy skies expected again tomorrow. Chance of thunderstorms. High temperatures reach up to 75. For KXRA, I'm meteorologist Laura Lockwood. Right now, it's 69 degrees.
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20: The book is called Glory, Grief, and the Gavel, an inside guide to running for Speaker of the House. John Legansky is our guest. We're going back to 2013 when Kevin McCarthy was nominated for Speaker of the House and then took 15 votes to get there. John, the mortal sin you write about in the book was this motion to vacate, which you can explain exactly what that is, but it basically gives one person the opportunity to call for a vote. And Kevin McCarthy, I guess, had to give in on that to get the votes. Looking back, that was clearly a mistake, but was that the only way he could have gotten the votes, was to give up that motion to vacate?
21: Yeah, I do think so. I do think it was kind of the linchpin of the objectors, demands. And while, yes, obviously in retrospect, I'm not happy the way things went down. The Speaker of the House is a very unique position in that you really do need the support of 218 of your colleagues. That's the magic number in the House. A majority of the 435 voting members to do anything any given day of the week. And so, I detail in the book, while that motion is obviously the easiest way to sort of trigger a referendum or a recall or a vote of no confidence, however you want to think about it. We've seen in recent weeks, the speaker have to cancel votes because members of his own party are not on board with the agenda. And so there are other ways to sort of jettison or grind things to a halt if you want to. I also draw parallels to, Joe Biden being pushed out of running for re-election, even though he and his team were insistent he was going to stay in. There's a lot of ways in our politics where if a group is not going to go along with the leader, right, they can grind things to a halt, force people to step aside. You're seeing that overseas right now with Keir Starmer in the UK. And so, I think that was something that we accepted was, while obviously this motion is a very straight up or down way to trigger this, there are lots of other ways where if you get the minority party whose incentive is to, cause chaos, and a small group of the majority party linking arms and either voting no on everything or trying to force a leader out, your job's on the line. And so in some ways, it's a distinction without a difference. If you don't have 218 people in your corner every day of the week, then you really can't be speaker for that long as is.
20: So you knew that you were giving the gun to your enemy, right? You were negotiating with terrorists. They didn't want anything, and you were negotiating, and you were giving them the axe to then use on Kevin McCarthy at any time in the future. You knew what you were doing.
21: Yeah. I think we knew we were, going to be judged by our actions as speaker, not by, their preconceived notions of how he operated. And again, I think we did a good job given the time we were in that spot, enacted the largest deficit reduction bill in history, helped stand up the China Select Committee, which is still in operation, helping give America one voice on this, sort of long-term challenge that is the Chinese Communist Party. I think he did a really good job in the role. But again, as you said, we had a couple of terrorists who were there to throw bombs and cause chaos. And that was the hand we were dealt. He was sort of damned if he did, damned if he didn't. But, I think he was really the right man for the job. And he said, listen, I'm going to go forward. I'm going to put my neck on the line. But I think my actions can hopefully sustain it. That obviously was not the case in the end. But I think it was good in some ways that the House did touch the stove. Obviously, it was not great to go through that. That's the grief part of the title of the book. It was certainly a very difficult period for me and for the House. But, Mike Johnson also faced the motion to vacate later that same Congress. And you saw a group of Republicans and Democrats come together and tamp that down. I think we're just reflecting on the 250th birthday of our country. Our founders didn't build recalls into our system for a reason. Leaders need to lead and at the end of the term, stand for reelection and be judged based on their actions. And so while I understand why, again, the Democrats voted Kevin out at that time, I've had a lot of them come up to me afterwards and say, I hope he forgives me for what I did. That was wrong. And we don't want to put the House through that again. But, sometimes, again, you got to touch the stove to see how dangerous that type of action is. And I hope in the future speakers from either party don't have to go through that, because that's not what we want for the first institution of government.
0: Yeah, a little too little, a little too late, in my humble opinion. But talk about Mike. talk about Mike Johnson, because he was an unknown on the national stage. But you write in the book that it wasn't a surprise to you. What do you mean by that?
21: Yeah, so if your viewers or listeners look at the cover of the book, you'll see two folks seated to my right and left, and that was the case that entire week. You know, Kevin was seated to my right on the House floor at the leadership desk, but then Mike Johnson was seated to my left. He was actually the number seven ranking person in leadership. He was the vice conference chair. And so he was someone that was, you know, in front of the conference in a leadership role, albeit a lower level one. But, you know, I kind of felt like he was paying attention that week, and he was kind of taking note of our moves and how we were kind of operating. He actually did get a couple votes in the closed secret ballot process that actually nominated Kevin to be the Republican nominee for speaker. So there were some breadcrumbs. Members of the Freedom Caucus actually approached him in the lead up to those 15 ballots and said, "We think you're someone that really should take a look at this." And so, you know, I write in the book, yeah, I think he sort of stood where he thought the bouquet might land if a bouquet was to be thrown. And timing is everything in politics. It really is. And he had the right timing. He was in the right spot at the right time. And I think he's done a really good job. You know, I think he's gotten obviously some grace and some benefit of the doubt that we didn't get. That's fine. And you know what? We've gotten all of the work that we need to get done. The Republicans were able to obviously, you know, stop that major tax increase by passing the working families tax cut, the big, beautiful bill. And so I'm, you know, a leadership guy through and through. And I've been really happy with the way that he's, you know, kept the conference united and gotten the agenda done. And if it needed to be a fresh face to do that, you know, that's the way the cookie crumbles.
0: It's really interesting how he emerged, because at one point there was nobody, right? Everyone was saying, if it's not Kevin McCarthy, who? And nobody could point to anybody. And Mike Johnson came in very understated, not bombastic, not a flamethrower, just very measured, very confident, but very understated. And it seems like, obviously, was the right choice, even though it's an impossible job. He's been able to do about as good as anybody could have imagined, considering what he had to work with and what type of how many numbers he has, and just his personal sort of aura about him just seems to work for some reason.
21: Yeah, no, he's got that background, right, where he was both a member of the Judiciary Committee, where a lot of the Freedom Caucus members sit, and a member of the Armed Services Committee, where kind of more your traditional establishment, you know, national security Republicans sit. And so he's able to kind of understand those both camps and the both perspectives. He's someone who I don't think he officially ever joined the Freedom Caucus, but he certainly attended their meetings over the years and I think got to know that group. And that's a very important group in the years moving forward in the House, as I've mentioned, especially with these tight margins. You know, I think whatever, you know, party controls the House, they're going to have really tight margins. And so whoever wants to run the House, God bless them. I empathize with these tight margins, but you're going to have to listen to all sides. And he's someone that certainly does that. And then obviously, you know, right now having President Trump in office and having a great relationship with him is, I think, that final key to, you know, making sure all the trains stay running on time and the agenda is moving forward.
0: Our guest this hour is a couple more minutes with John Legansky, was an aide to Speaker McCarthy, was there for The Glory, the Grief, and the Gavel. And that's the name of the book, The Inside Guide for Running for Speaker of the House. Talk for a moment. You mentioned it about it's more, instead of a House, it's more of a parliamentary system. We're seeing that with the Republicans, with the, obviously, that you wrote about. But we're also seeing it with the Democrats. There are two, right? There are more of the traditional Democrats, and now you're starting to see the progressives or the socialists, whatever you want to call them, the AOCs of the world, the Cori Bushes of the world, that are sort of making a play. Talk about, why is that happening now? What's going on?
21: Yeah, 100%. I'm so glad you brought this up, because the Democrats are absolutely feeling this and going through this. I think they're about 10 years behind the Republican Party in terms of their evolution, but you're seeing it right now. You're seeing candidates in New York, you know, who are under the socialist label. I just saw a woman in Colorado win a primary, oust a longtime incumbent Democrat who was no moderate herself, Diane DeGette. And she stated, you know, I'm not going to vote for anyone for leadership who has taken corporate PAC money. Well, I know Hakeem Jeffries is taking corporate PAC money, so that's going to be an interesting conversation if the House does flip. I don't think it will, but I do think, again, in our politics right now, the House especially is a body that caters to the extremes, caters to, you know, the primary electorate. And so the way to differentiate yourself is just kind of move, again, further and further those fringes. And so the Dems are having that. And like I said, they're going to have a real challenge on their hands whenever they take back the House, because you don't know the names of them yet, but they're going to have not just the AOCs. There's going to be people that make AOC look like a moderate who get elected in the coming years. I guarantee it.
0: Do you think the redistricting efforts on both sides is going to hurt this or help it or hurt it? Because there are some people who are saying you might slice the salami too thin, and you might make, instead of red districts, purple districts, and instead of making blue districts, you make purple districts. So do you think the redistricting helps or hurts this?
21: Yeah. Well, I think this midterm, the redistricting is going to help Republicans. I've seen estimates up to 8 or 9 seats that the Republicans might control that they would have not otherwise controlled. And so I think, like I said, I'm a little more bullish on Republicans keeping the House this term than maybe other prognosticators are. However, in the long run, it is shrinking the battlefield. When I came to Washington in 2012, there were 70 or so swing seats out of the 435 members of the House that were, you know, again, any party could win any given year. That shrunk to 35 over, you know, the 20, you know, last decade or so. And now after the redistricting, there's some estimates that that could be down to 15 or fewer swing seats. And so what that means is the other 210 on either side are really ruby red or bright blue. And as a result, I think the moderates are going to be few and far between, and the parties are going to end up catering more to their extremes. So this paralysis, this obstruction, this, you know, kind of the fringe, you know, or the tail wagging the dog, if you will, I think that's going to accelerate in the years to come as a result of this redistricting push.
0: That just can't be good for a democracy, can it?
21: In my opinion, no. I mean, if I could wave a magic wand, and I get asked this all the time, obviously there's no one that's completely unbiased, but if you could have the veil of ignorance and some perfect, you know, program out there or impartial official made all 435 districts as representative as the country as possible, I think we'd be better off, because I don't think the representatives the outcomes we're getting are representative of where your average American sits. I think you could pull the first 435 names out of a phone book and they would come to more reasonable common sense solutions, you know, that your listeners would agree with than what we're currently getting because of the way the, you know, the game board is drawn up. So yes, as an institutionalist, I would love for that to be fixed. I'm a realist. I get why that doesn't happen. And the parties are, you know, drawing seats so they can retain power. But I do think you're going to see in the years to come, I mean, our 15-round fight might look tame one day. In researching for this book, I found there was once a period of time in the 1800s where there was 133 ballots until they elected a speaker. It took them 3 months. And so, you know, I hope we don't go down that path, but it's weirder things have happened. And if this continues to be the case, like I said, it can become more the norm than the exception to the rule.
0: Yeah, two more questions for you. John Legansky has been very gracious with his time. The book is called Glory, Grief, and the Gavel. Kevin McCarthy, you report in the book, was very gracious, wasn't bitter, very gracious, and turned himself over to Mike Johnson and said, anything I can do to help in anywhere, shape, or form. I thought that was very gracious of the man.
21: Yeah. I write in the book, and I report for the first time the letter that he left behind for Mike. You know, you have this tradition, I think, where presidents leave a letter behind in the Oval Office and the Resolute Desk for their successor. And Kevin said, you know, I want to do that for whoever takes over for me. He did write a couple drafts because there were a couple individuals that ran first, Scalise, Jordan, Emmer, others. And at one point, Kevin joked, maybe I should just address this to whom it may concern, because we weren't sure if we'd actually get a speaker. But when it was Mike, you know, he took the time, sat down, hand wrote a note, and readers and listeners can find that in the book. But yeah, I think it was very gracious. It was a distillation of the lessons he learned in the leadership, not just in speaker, but over his 2 decades, near or at the top of the House Republican Conference. I do think Mike appreciated that. And I know they've stayed in touch in the aftermath as well. And that offer stands with Kevin and me. If he or his staff ever need anything, you know, we're just a phone call away, and we know the pressures they're under. We're here to help, and we want what's best for the country.
0: John Boehner left the speakership with his hair on fire. Kevin McCarthy did the same thing. John Legansky, would you ever run for office after seeing how the sausage is made?
21: Absolutely not. No, never.
0: Really? Really?
21: Not me. No, I really liked being a staffer behind the scenes. That's not an indictment of the members serving. I just think, listen, I'm more a private person and those guys are built different, right? You gotta really sacrifice a lot to put yourself out there and campaign and raise the money and be away from family. And so, again, my hat's off to everyone who's in the arena. My wife is still working on Capitol Hill. So, you know, we certainly believe in public service in this household, but, running for office is, like I said, it takes a certain kind of animal to do it, and I was able to see where my strengths and weaknesses are, and I think I'm certainly better as a staffer than as a member.
0: The book is called Glory, Grief, and the Gavel. Came out last month, getting a lot of attention, number one on a lot of lists. An Insider's Guide to Running for Speaker of the House. You can get it at Amazon, all fine books out there. John Legansky. John, thank you for a fascinating hour. Good luck with the book, good luck with the tour, and hope to talk to you down the road.
21: Thanks, McGraw. Appreciate you having me on.
0: You got it. America at Night, back in a moment.
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3: I'm weatherology meteorologist Derek Hite with a significant weather update.
26: A severe thunderstorm warning has been issued for areas of Stevens, Swift, and Lacaparral counties until 11:30 p.m. tonight. This is mainly a straight-line wind event with wind gusts up to 60 miles an hour as it moves east at 30 miles an hour. For your safety, stay inside and away from windows until the storm passes. Strong winds can easily shatter glass, causing injury. If you're caught outside, take shelter in a sturdy building or a hardtop car. Take shelter now. Once again, a severe thunderstorm warning continues for sections of Stevens, Swift, and Lacaparral counties until 11:30 p.m. tonight. Bear in mind, this line of storms has the potential for straight-line winds up to 60 miles an hour. Stay tuned for additional updates. I'm meteorologist Derek Hite.
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3: I'm weatherology meteorologist Derek Hite with a significant weather update. A severe thunderstorm watch continues until 4 a.m. early tomorrow morning. A severe thunderstorm watch means that conditions are favorable for the development of severe thunderstorms over the next several hours. Some of these storms may produce large hail and strong damaging straight-line winds. Although tornadic development can't be ruled out, damaging hail and strong winds are likely to be the primary threat with developing storms. Storms can pop up quickly, so stay up to date on rapidly changing weather conditions and be prepared to take action if warnings are issued. A severe thunderstorm watch continues until 4 a.m. early tomorrow morning. Stay tuned for additional updates. I'm meteorologist Derek Hite.
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0: Hope you liked that hour. I thought it was fascinating to hear an insider's take of how it all happened and what they thought and so on and so forth. I thought it was really very interesting. John Ligansky deserves a lot of credit for writing a book and telling their side of the story, right? The inside. I remember that very well. 15 votes it took Kevin McCarthy to become Speaker of the House. And you saw the Republican Party ripping itself apart. And Matt Gaetz, apparently it was just a personal vendetta. And it was high drama. I don't know what they got out of the whole deal, right? Kevin McCarthy wasn't like he was AOC that they were stopping. But they didn't like, for whatever reason, three people didn't like Kevin McCarthy. And it sort of brought the whole country to its knees. So interesting conversation. Look, if you missed any of it or want to hear part of it, you can certainly download one of the podcasts, because we turn every single show into a podcast. And all you need to do is search America at Night on any one of the podcast platforms and subscribe. They'll download it right to your phone and you can get the show every single day. It's as simple as that. Also, don't forget, text messaging is always open. Phone calls next hour and voicemails. Voicemails are a great way if you're listening overnight or can't call in at a certain time and you're walking around tomorrow at 3 o'clock in the afternoon and you have a thought, you want to give us a call, or you have a question or you have a comment. We love questions. We love comments. We love first time callers. We love new interaction. We love young kids. How about the week or so ago, we had a young gentleman call in and ask a question or two, said he probably should have been asleep, but he was listening to the radio under the covers. Old school. It was awesome. Look, we love all comers. Love to tell me what you think, what you know, questions, comments. That's what makes doing the show so much fun. We'll get into all of that next hour. The phone number, 1-844-2-McGraw for phone calls, voicemails, text messages, 1-844-262-4729. Open phones straight ahead. Our executive director tonight is Tom DeLack, filling in for Alex Hinton. Our engineer tonight is Richard Good. I'm McGraw Millhaven. This is America at Night on Westwood One.
3: I'm weatherology meteorologist Derek Hite with a significant weather update. A severe thunderstorm warning continues until 11:30 p.m. tonight for Swift, Lacaparl, and Stevens counties. This is primarily a straight-line wind event with wind gusts up to 60 miles an hour as it pushes east at about 30 miles an hour. For your safety, stay inside and away from windows until the storm passes. Strong winds can easily shatter glass, causing injury.
26: If you're caught outside, take shelter in a sturdy building or a hardtop car. Take shelter now. Once again, a severe thunderstorm warning continues until 11:30 p.m. tonight for Swift, Lacaparl, and Stevens counties. Remember, this cluster of storms has the potential for straight-line winds up to 60 miles an hour. Stay tuned for additional updates. I'm meteorologist Derek Hite.

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0: the shooting. And prosecutors played previously unseen campus surveillance video that the investigators said shows Robinson climb over a railing onto a rooftop, crouch down, and run to a site overlooking where Kirk was speaking. Julie Eastman, a fan of Charlie Kirk, told me she lined up at 4 a.m. to snag one of just 14 seats available to the public.
1: Erica got teary-eyed a little bit, was, you know, putting her head down a lot of it. Charlie's mom got emotional.
0: Outside court in Provo, Utah, I'm Hannah Schoenbaum.
2: Well, new allegations are beginning to surface now regarding a Senate candidate. Here's correspondent Laura Winters with the latest.
3: There are growing calls for Maine. This comes after an ex-girlfriend of Plattner is alleging that he broke into her house almost 5 years ago and sexually assaulted her. The woman coming rats him on the ballot. Laura Winters reporting.
2: The death toll in Sri Lanka's prison riots now 26. That includes 19 inmates and 7 prison officials. In Venezuela, a reminder now that SRN News and our parent company, Salem Media, partnering with Christian nonprofit Food for the Port of Rush Emergency Aid to Earthquake Victims. 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
2: An NFL player had severe brain damage before he took his own life. The story from Lisa Dwyer.
5: Former Dallas Cowboys defensive end Marshawn Nealand had a brain abnormality linked to repeated concussions when he killed himself after a high-speed chase with police in November 2025. The post-mortem analysis of Nealand's brain tissue shows he was in stage 1 of 4 of chronic traumatic encephalopathy, or CTE, a degenerative brain disease that has been found in athletes in contact sports, combat veterans, and others who experience repetitive head trauma. It is
2: scary moments in Manhattan. Workers trying to stabilize a high rise after buckled columns and sagging floors forced evacuations in and around the construction site. That 37-story building is a former Pfizer headquarters and is now being converted into luxury apartments. Breaking news and analysis, townhall.com. Up and down, on and off, you just never know. And now, AI stocks once again weighing down the markets. We hear more from correspondent Seth Soutell in New York.
6: Major indexes closed lower on Wall Street. The S&P 500 fell 0.4% Tuesday. Big drops for several major chip makers pulled the index lower. That offset gains in other parts of the market. The Nasdaq Composite fell 1.2%. The Dow lost 130 points. That's about 0.2%. The weakness began in Asia, where Samsung Electronics sank 6.9% in Seoul, despite predicting huge gains in second quarter profits. AI stocks have come under pressure worldwide because of worries that their prices have shot too high. Crude oil prices rose, treasury yields climbed in the bond market. Seth Soutell, New York.
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11: This is weatherology. I'm meteorologist Alora Lockwood with the Alexandria Lakes Area Forecast. A flood watch and severe

0: Thunderstorm watch remain in effect. Cloudy skies expected tonight, with thunderstorms likely. Lows dip down to about 63. Winds out of the northeast, 8 to 15 miles per hour. Cloudy skies expected again tomorrow. Chance of thunderstorms. High temperatures reach up to 75. For KXRA, a meteorologist, Laura Lockwood. Right now, 64.
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0: phones. And you are officially invited to call in, chime in. Tell me what you're doing tonight. Tell me where you're going. What's going on? What are you doing? What are you thinking? What are you talking about with your friends, colleagues, coworkers? What was the conversation at the dinner table tonight? Whatever you want to talk about, the hour is all yours. And if you don't use it, you lose it. 1-844-2-McGraw. 1-844-262-4729. Those are the phone numbers. You know, I phone numbers, by the way, for phone, text, and voicemail. We'll get some voicemails a little bit later on. But tonight, I was I got to embarrass myself a little bit. I am guilty of being sucked into 1970s television. And give me a good Little House on the Prairie. Give me a good Waltons, and I'm done. I love the Waltons. It's almost embarrassing how much I love the Waltons. As a matter of fact, Mary McDonough, the woman who played Erin on the Waltons. I've always had a thing for her, even when I was a little kid. And last year she came to town, and I interviewed her. She was, you know, one of these conventions that she was speaking at to come and, you know, raise awareness and, you know, do a little personal appearance thing. So I went out to meet her. Could not have been any nicer. And I apologized. I'm like, you know, I'm sorry. And she's like, what are you sorry for? I'm like, the last thing you want to do is be bothered with some rando fan who, you know. And she was like, I love it. She loves everything about it. And she couldn't have been any nicer. And we talked all about the Waltons. And she just was. And I'm like, do you like talking about this? And she said she gave such a sweet answer. And she said, look, it reminds me, and I can talk about some dear friends and a great time. And, you know, our actions and our art left you with such fond memories. She says, of course I love talking about it. It was such a nice conversation. I've always remembered that. I just love the Waltons. And if you've ever seen the original TV movie that they turned into then the show, all the same kids, all the same kids. And then they brought in, Michelle Lerner and, Ralph Waite, and then Will Gear. I think the grandmother might've been the same, but it's just that the Waltons were great. The reason why I'm bringing this up is the Waltons and, Little House on the Prairie. Well, tonight I found out that they're rebooting Little House on the Prairie. I think it's on Netflix. And I was so excited earlier today. I was like, oh, man, I'm going to hang out, veg out, and watch a little House on the Prairie. And I turn on Netflix, and I find it, and it starts Thursday. It's like, oh, man, come on, man. So I was totally bummed. I wanted to get into a little House on the Prairie. But did you ever see that original movie with Michael Landon? That's a great one, where they build the little cabin on this land, and then at the end of the show, the marshals come, right? I guess it would be the U.S. Cavalry comes and says, you built on Indian land and you have to move. And so they were trying to create this homestead. And oh, my goodness. I don't know. That's just old time stuff I love. Anyway, for what it's worth, I was totally bummed tonight. I got to wait till Thursday to watch Little House on the Prairie. So some news tonight. President Trump from NATO approved and ordered strikes on Iran from the NATO summit. That's according to a U.S. official. The official confirmed that Trump met with U.S. senior officials, including the Joint Chiefs Chairman Dan Kane, Defense Secretary Pete Hegseth, and Secretary of State Marco Rubio. They said the attacks were a result of Iran attacking innocent ships despite knowing the consequences. This ceasefire and this opening of the Strait of Hormuz is not going very well. Iran has not taken responsibility for the strikes of the vessels, but earlier today it was reported that they struck three vessels going through the Strait of Hormuz. The United States then revoked or reestablished or took away the permit for Iran to sell oil on the open markets. And then, of course, President Trump ordered the airstrikes. So Iranian officials announced that then violated the memorandum of understanding. And the foreign minister says the oil decision breached the provision tied to sanctions relief and oil exports. Iran's foreign deputy minister for legal and internal affairs said the key official involved in the talks over the agreement said in a post on social media that the strikes violated the memorandum's war-ending provisions. This is just classic Iran, just poking the bear and just being a nudge and right, being loosey with the football and just causing havoc and twisting the knife and everything else. This is what people were afraid of, that now that they have access to the Strait of Hormuz and that they've proven to themselves that they can shut it down, they can continue to just be a thorn in the side of the United States that they've been for the last 57 years. 1-844-2-McGraw, 1-844-262-4729. We got a text tonight. We'll go to the phones here in just a couple of seconds. Listen to this from the 402 area code. Dreams do come true. Congrats on the 8 p.m. time slot on the new WOW 590 in Omaha. Welcome back to the Omaha Airwaves, AM 590 WOW. Yeah, we were. Thank you very much. Thanks for the text. Very sweet and nice to be remembered. I got my radio start in Omaha, 1994. And, yeah, WOW, we mentioned this last night, WOW back on the air, legendary call letters, legendary signal, the original home of a broadcaster from Norfolk, Nebraska. You may or may not have heard of over the years. His name was Johnny Carson. He got his start there at WOW. And so it's a legendary radio station and we are thrilled to be a part of the new Husker station in Omaha, WOW. Let's go to the phones. Frank in Maryland. Frank, welcome to America at Night. Thanks for joining us.
1: Last night you mentioned that you'd spoken to Rich Valdez while on your vacation last week. Rich, yes. Valdez didn't stay long at America at Night, but he did one job of iconoclasm that should make his memory immortal. And here's what I mean. A liberal justice on the Supreme Court named William Brennan propounded the idea that the Constitution was what he called a living, breathing document. And this idea was used by liberal justices to find rights in the Constitution that were just not there. Many deep thinkers subscribe to the idea of the Constitution as a living, breathing document in the hands of liberal justices, of course. Rich Valdez on America at Night skewered that legalese double talk with one sentence. Living, breathing document? Yeah, like the agreement on my car loan is a living, breathing document. And with that one sentence, a whole school of jurisprudence went down in flames and forever. Thank you, Rich Valdez.
0: Okay. Thank you, Frank. Yeah, I had a chance to talk with him at the Barrett Media. It was nice. It was really good. I mean, look, Rich and I will be forever linked. He hosted the show. I hosted the show. Larry King hosted the show, and Jim Bohannon hosted the show. That's four people in, what, 50 years? So he couldn't have been any nicer to me. Gave me a couple of helpful hints along the way. And, it was really very, it was a nice conversation. We met a month ago, and then we had a chance to spend a couple minutes. It was more than a couple minutes. It was a good, 10-minute conversation. I don't know. I wasn't keeping track of the time, but it was really quite entertaining, interesting, and informative. And I like to think he thought the same, but there you go. Gil in San Antonio, Texas. Gil, welcome to America at Night.
2: Yes, I want to remind you of a prediction I made about Ted Cruz going to be nominated to the Supreme Court.
0: Yes.
2: Did you hear that last week with President Trump said that was his idea also?
0: So President Trump was listening to the show and got the idea from you and took it for his own, or you took it from President Trump?
2: It just kind of came out of my political analysis. The upcoming election is going to be very close, and if the Democrats are able to take the Senate, then there won't be any more conservative justices approved. But if they do it before the election, then Ted Cruz is a shoo-in. We just need Clarence Thomas to retire. They're also talking about Justice Alito retiring to create that vacancy. So it may happen.
0: Well, I think that if Alito was going to retire, he would have done it already. I think if Clarence Thomas was going to retire, he probably would have done it, right? Either one of them probably would have done it right after the session. But it's been now, what, a week, and we haven't heard anything? So unless something comes up health-wise or something, I don't really see them stepping down. I mean, I could be wrong, and I do agree with you that if the Senate switches to Democratic hands, I'll be sure to go on Kalshi and bet that the Democrats are not going to put up any of Donald Trump's Supreme Court nominees. They're going to pull a Mitch McConnell and just wait for the election and sort of reassess from there.
2: Well, we'll see what happens, but we do live in very interesting political times, do we not?
0: Holy mackerel, Gil. That's the smartest thing you've said since I met you. Gil, thanks for checking in, as always. Thank you, sir. Donald Trump said Ted Cruz. Remember Ted Cruz and Donald Trump. This is the thing about Trump that kills me. And so many of his supporters, once they're dead to them, they're dead. But with Trump, you're never out. You are never out. Ted Cruz was out. Donald Trump was making fun of his wife's looks. Ted Cruz in 2016 stood up at the convention and refused to endorse Donald Trump. And now, all these years later, Ted Cruz has found the light and now is very much in the Trump camp. And Donald Trump is now rewarding him with something. Michael Cohen was in, right? He was the fixer. He was the guy. Donald Trump wrote the reimbursement check for Stormy Daniels. And then Michael Cohen turned on Donald Trump, went to jail for Donald Trump, came out and told tales against Donald Trump, right? He was the one who stood in front of Congress and said that Donald Trump inflates his the property values to get loans and right there, all that controversy and all that. Now Michael Cohen is doing a show on Trump radio in New York. So and the owner of the radio station said, I called the White House. I'm paraphrasing here. The owner of the radio station said, I called the White House and the White House is okay with it. So Michael Cohen's back in. Cruz is back in. Michael Cohen's back in. So you're never really out in Trump's orbit. You can look at even J.D. Vance, right? J.D. Vance said all those terrible things about Trump, and now he's back in the fold. Marco Rubio said all those terrible things. So once you're out, you're never really out with Donald Trump. 314. No, check that. 1-844-2-McGraw. 1-844-262-4729. 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America at Night. 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
16: A severe thunderstorm watch continues until 4 a.m. early tomorrow morning. A severe thunderstorm watch means that conditions are favorable for the development of severe thunderstorms over the next several hours. Some of these storms may produce large hail and strong, damaging straight-line winds. Although tornadic development can't be ruled out, damaging hail and strong winds are likely to be the primary threat with developing storms. Storms can pop up quickly, so stay up to date on rapidly changing weather conditions and be prepared to take action if warnings are issued. A severe thunderstorm watch continues until 4 a.m. early tomorrow morning. Stay tuned for additional updates. I'm meteorologist Derek Height.
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0: All right. If you're getting on the line, we have a couple lines open for you right now. We'll take some phone calls, some text messages, and some more voicemails all straight ahead. The other big news tonight, not only did the United States trade some missiles and some shots with Iran, as this ceasefire seems to be as on solid ground as Graham Plattner's campaign up in Maine. But apparently Mitch McConnell is back in the news. There was a story that the EMTs came to the house to revive somebody on the same day he was taken to the hospital. And The 84-year-old senator was using a wheelchair to move around. He's been hospitalized since June 14th. He hadn't been heard. There were calls for people thought he was either in some type of coma or, God forbid, something worse. But today, the PR department revved up their side of the story, and a number of senators came out and said that they've had long conversations with Mitch McConnell. One of them was Senate Majority Leader John Thune said he spoke with Mitch McConnell on the phone. That's according to a spokesman. The two had a lengthy and substantial conversation that covered a variety of topics, including national security. Number two, John Brasso, the number two Senate GOP leadership, said that McConnell and him had a 20-minute conversation. They talked about all sorts of things, including the Graham-Plattner race and the recent Supreme Court rulings. So there you go. CNN's contributor Scott Jennings said that he had a chance to speak with his old friend Mitch McConnell. So I don't know what's going on. It does sound a little bit like Weekend at Bernie's 3, where these people are sort of propping him up. You know, he's had bouts of falling, and he had polio when he was a kid, 84 years old. And he is retiring at the end of this term, but he seems to be in the hospital. They say he's doing fine and planning on coming back. We'll keep a good thought for him. But, you know, whether it's Joe Biden, Mitch McConnell, you know, there's sometimes these senators and these people have a hard time giving up the power and have a hard time coming to grips with the fact that they're no longer as powerful as they once were. I don't know what we can do about it. These people keep getting voted in. They keep getting elected, right? President Trump's 80-something years old. The American public vote him in. There's not much we can do. But does beg the question. Maybe there should be an age limit on some of these things. Stay right there. More phone calls. 1-844-2-McGraw, 1-844-262-4729. Phone calls, text messages, and voicemails. Straight ahead, America at Night, back in a moment.
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21: I'm weatherology meteorologist Derek Hite with a significant weather update. A severe thunderstorm watch continues until 4 a.m. early tomorrow morning. A severe thunderstorm watch means that conditions are favorable for the development of severe thunderstorms over the next several hours. Some of these storms may produce large hail and strong, damaging straight-line winds. Although tornadic development can't be ruled out, damaging hail and strong winds are likely to be the primary threat with developing storms. Storms can pop up quickly, so stay up to date on rapidly changing weather conditions and be prepared to take action if warnings are issued. A severe thunderstorm watch continues until 4 a.m. early tomorrow morning. Stay tuned for additional updates. I'm meteorologist Derek Hite.
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2: With SRN News, I'm Jason Walker. U.S. military attacking Iran after Tehran struck three ships in the Strait of Hormuz. That action Wednesday comes as part of an American effort that also revokes the Islamic Republic's ability to openly sell crude to the world market. U.S. strikes hit a variety of Iranian military sites. A federal judge rules the Justice Department cannot have access to personal information for every person who worked during the 2020 election in Georgia's Fulton County. The department served a grand jury subpoena in April seeking those names and personal contact information. Scary moments in the Big Apple. Workers trying to stabilize a high rise after buckled columns and sagging floors forced evacuations around that site. 37-story building is a former Pfizer headquarters. This is SRN News.
3: This is Weatherology. I'm meteorologist Laura Lockwood with the Alexandria Lakes Area Forecast. A flood watch and severe thunderstorm watch remain in effect. Cloudy skies expected tonight with thunderstorms likely. Lows dip down to about 63. Winds out of the northeast, 8 to 15 miles per hour. Cloudy skies expected again tomorrow. Chance of thunderstorms. High temperatures reach up to 75. For KXRA, I'm meteorologist Laura Lockwood. Right now, 66.
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7: Couple of text messages and we'll go to the phones here from Washington. Diane Feinstein brings back the memories. There's another one who, you know, who just stayed way past her time. It's just, you know, the ego on these people. You know, it doesn't know a party, doesn't know a political agenda. Some of these people in the Senate, God love them, but, you know, they stay way past their time and don't give away to the next generation. But, yeah, Diane Feinstein is another one. Listen to this one. I love the corner store in Little House in the Prairie for the jars of candy. Yeah, that that wasn't Ike Godsey. Ike Godsey was on the Waltons. The general store in Little House in the Prairie was the Ingalls. Yeah, the Ingalls. No, it wasn't the Ingalls. It was the Ingalls with it. That was Michael Landon's family. What was the name of the family on Little House in the Prairie with the general store? Let's see here. Carrie in Dallas, Texas. Must be a full moon. Tom in Akron, Ohio. Regarding the D.C. reflecting pool, the solution is not a sprint but a marathon. Hazmat technicians previously deployed to Lake Erie's Western Basin during the toxic outbreak in August of 2014, that shut down the municipal water, 500,000 households in northwest Ohio. I don't know what that means. McGraw, I hope your fourth was pleasant. Unpleasantness regarding Taylor and Travis nuptials devolves into jealousy, resentment that the newlyweds don't have to worry about their futures, and they're pretty much set for life. Recently, read about how they needed to create prenups before the July 3rd wedding. The fans are so invested in their personal affairs. Kind of get a life of your own, please. If and when they can't be happy for them, be quiet. I agree. What's the big deal? I don't understand. I talked about this last night. I don't understand why people are so angry at Taylor Swift. What did she ever do to offend you? I mean, she's a wonderful role model for young kids. She sings her own song. She made it on her own. She does her own thing. There's no scandal. There's no inappropriateness. There's no nothing. She doesn't sing about, you know, tawdry things that you have to run and turn the radio off because your kid's in the room. I don't get the angst towards Taylor Swift and Travis Kelce. Good luck to them. I don't get it. Let's go to, what are we doing here? Let's try Tony in Montreal. Tony, you're on America at Night. Thanks for calling.
8: How you doing?
7: Good. How are you?
8: Can you hear me?
7: I can hear you loud and clear.
8: So, you know, the big controversy is why America didn't win that game and the president interfered. Well, first of all, the card was suspended, right?
7: Right.
8: It was suspended. Doesn't mean it was canceled. And the Messi and I believe another player from Portugal, Ronaldo, got the same type of earlier treatment in the tournament. So I just want to just mention a couple of things because people were expecting America to go and win this championship. I'll give you a story that Thierry Henry, a superstar who played in France and was on the World Cup team, was playing in Monaco. And, you know, Monaco FC, I guess, got a lot of money, and he got traded to FC Juventus, a superstar team. And when he got there, you know, he's on the field with Inzaghi, Alessandro Del Piero, and Conte, and Deschamps, Delivio, Zidane. These are all superstars from different countries' teams, France and Italy. And Tacchinardi, who was a superstar also, is in the middle of the field putting poles between 5 meters, which is about 15 feet, pole to pole. And Thierry Henry, who's a superstar, says, I'd like to do the drill too. And Tacchinardi says, this is not for you. This is not for you. Go on the sidelines. You're not ready for this. And of course, the superstar Henry is affronted by this. But he watches Tacchinardi go pole to pole to pole, sprinting and sprinting until he passes out and pukes on the field.
7: Mm.
8: And of course, Thierry Henry says, I want to leave the field. This is crazy. But the point of the story is that the Thierry Henry, a superstar, said that the Juventus players trained for speed and that they were willing to do anything, go beyond and above and beyond, and willing to die on the field.
7: Yeah.
8: Now, all of the Americans that are listening to me right now, that's the way these Europeans play what you call soccer, what they call football. Was the American team and was the Canadian team ready to go above and beyond and die on the field for their teams? I do not believe so. Now, I'm not pointing just at America.
7: Tony, it's a great point. Tony, I'm going to let you go because we got a lot more phone calls here. But it's a great point to bring up. It's just a different culture. Again, I'm not a big soccer guy. I don't understand it. I didn't grow up with it. But the passion that you saw in the Mexico team, the Mexico fans, the Brazil fans, it's something that Americans can look at, but I think a lot of Americans just don't understand the level of passion, right? If you're a Steelers fan, if you're a cheesehead, is that the comparable to being a soccer fan in Europe? I don't know. It's a great question. Donald in Columbia, Missouri, welcome to America at Night.
9: Thanks for taking my call very much.
7: Sure.
9: Do you believe that Trump should have ordered those bomb strikes on Iran?
7: With the limited knowledge that I have, you can't let Iran continue to poke the bear. You can't allow them to continue to sort of slow down traffic in the Strait of Hormuz. If Iran shot some missiles or some attacks at some ships, something's got to be done.
9: So you do agree with Trump's decision? Appreciate that.
7: Yeah.
9: Do you agree with Trump's decision to take out that Iranian nuclear program?
7: Well, that's a good question. Do I believe in him this go around or the one in February and March or what? I need a little more.
9: You correctly pointed out that it's been a half a century that we've been doing this. Trump is the only president that's had the guts to continue at this. And you know, we can finish this when we want to, but so you do believe.
7: Hold on a second. We can't finish it when we want to because we want to finish it now and we haven't finished it.
9: We've decimated
7: their military, and yet we still can't free up the Strait of Hormuz. So they still have some way to poke the bear, and we have not been able to shut it down. If you're asking me to sort of give a scorecard, Going after the nuclear facilities and bombing them and just a one-off bombing. Yeah, I don't have a problem with that. This larger scale war, I think it's been well documented that there's still a lot to be answered for, and that is allowing Iran to sell their oil on the open market where they weren't allowed to before, giving them billions of dollars of revenue, allowing them to keep missiles with the strait not being open per se. I think there's a lot of questions left to be made, and it is not over with, and it's still very much a real thing and probably going to be for the rest of Trump's administration, because that's what Iran does. Iran pokes the bear.
9: I agree. This is a work in progress. I disagree that this is going to end of Trump's administration. He's got two more years left, correct?
7: Yes, he does.
9: Okay.
7: Two and a half
9: and
7: years, I guess.
9: Kind of question. Okay, real quick. Do you know how old he is?
7: 80 years old.
9: Correct. So you just kind of said 80-something and kind of inferring, I believe, that maybe he might be too old to be doing his job. And while I agree with you on the Supreme Court, these guys should not be in there for life. They ought to be out at 80 years old or 85 or whatever the number might be. But for you to insinuate that the president of the United States currently might be too old to be handling the job is quite offensive to me, at least. But I sure appreciate everything
7: you
9: do.
7: You're offended. Okay? Let me mark this down. Donald is offended. Got it. Good to know. Thank you. A little bit of a snowflake, but that's okay. Thank you, Donald. Appreciate the phone call. What are we doing here? Let's go to the Doug in Wisconsin on the voicemail. Doug, take it away. What do you got?
10: Yeah, hi there, Doug from Wisconsin. Listening to your story last night about the country club you mistakenly went into reminded me of the great movie, probably the best comedy of all time, in my opinion, Caddyshack, with the great Ted Knight playing Judge Smales. And, of course, the rapport with Rodney Dangerfield, who didn't look like he was supposed to be there, but he was. And I love when he said something to him like, "You don't belong here at Bushwood, sir." And of course, he had the great Chevy Chase. Just great lines from that movie. I just wanted to saw any Judge Smales there.
7: So yeah, I didn't.
10: All right. Thanks a lot. Bye-bye.
7: No, sorry about that. I didn't mean to step on you. Yeah, no, it wasn't that bad, but everybody at the club, for those who weren't listening, we accidentally were invited to a country club out in the Hamptons, and we went to the wrong club, and we walked in, and we gave the person's name, and they allowed us to walk in, and we sat down, and we were there for a good 10 minutes before we realized we were in the wrong club. Everybody there could not have been any nicer. They all treated us very well. We had the little kids with us. They were playing with the kids and, oh, isn't this sweet? And what a nice family. And how are you doing? And how's your fourth? And good to see you. And where are you watching the fireworks? And I mean, could not have been any nicer, but clearly we just did not belong in that country club. And when we realized we were in the wrong club, we sort of hightailed it out of there. But it's good to know that if you need to go to a highfalutin country club in the Hamptons, they're pretty open with their policies. Let's try Eduardo in Tampa. Eduardo, you're on America at Night.
11: Yeah, good evening. I wanted to bring up Rishi Sharma. This is in the Sunday CBS, your favorite Sunday program. So this guy, over the past 10 years, he's in California, interviewed 3,000 World War II vets. He got interested in this World War II in high school. And, you know, he wants to, you know, interview all the World War II remaining vets. So this is pretty neat.
7: Yeah, I didn't see that. Was that this Sunday?
11: Yeah, it was this Sunday. If you want to check out the video whenever you're on your downtime. Yeah.
7: Yeah, I didn't. I was traveling on Sunday, so I didn't get a chance to. Yeah. My normal viewing habits were a little off this week, but I got it in my queue. I'll definitely watch it. Who did the story about
11: it?
7: It was about it was a kid who interviewed all these World War II vets.
11: Oh, yeah, he got interested in World War II in high school, and he's been doing this the past 10 years, and he's interviewed 3,000 vets.
7: Interesting. Did he record them? Did he put them on video?
11: Yeah, he did. He went in with his video equipment. Yep. So, pretty neat.
7: Yeah, pretty good stuff. All right. Anything else, Eduardo, in Tampa? Yeah.
11: No, I mean, this is something that I think young people can learn. I mean, look what happened in Newport Beach. I think those people can take an example from Mr. Sharma.
7: Yeah, no, I agree. Like I agree, and I don't believe in playing nursemaid to the younger generation. They need to learn. They need to understand. and yeah. Teaching them about the history of where they came from and where they were and where this country was and where it's going is all very important, and civics and history. All yeah. I think that's vital to everybody. And I love these people who say, oh, they don't care. You make them care. You tell them the stories. Right. You make them. You make these stories are relatable so they do understand, because it is important for
11: the
7: next generation.
11: We need to get we need to get the laptops and the phones away from the class.
7: No question.
11: Pen and paper.
7: No question.
11: Yeah.
7: No question, Eduardo. Look, when the people, thank you for the phone call, Eduardo. When the people who are designing the hardware and the software, when they send their kids to school in Silicon Valley and those schools are not allowed to have screens, what does that tell you? You're also starting to hear some of these school districts that have banned tablets and phones. The early indications after the first year, the teachers are saying that they've noticed a remarkable difference in the children. They're not as anxious. They're not as their attention spans are longer. They're not as unruly. They're not running around screaming and yelling over their phones. And so they're seeing like the kids return to normal kids. I'm certainly not a rocket scientist, but you don't need to be a rocket scientist to realize that the phone is sucking the brain matter, not only out of the children, but out of the human. Get rid of the phones. I understand they're a necessity. Turn them off, put them in a bag, leave them at home. And if mom and dad have to get a hold of you, they can call the office, right? Let's go to William in Texas. William in Texas, welcome to America at Night.
12: Hey, Carl, this is William from Texas. A documentary you really should watch. It's about a man named Kent Olberg. He's a Swedish sculptor who came to Corpus Christi, Texas in the mid-70s. Created the most beautiful giant wildlife sculptures I've ever seen. The documentary came out on PBS in June. I think it might be on Netflix, too. If you've been to the St. Louis Zoo, you may have seen the reaching elephant. It's 19 feet high, and it's at the south entrance. It's actually on the outside, so you can drive by and see it at the zoo. He's now 80 years old and has become an icon of his art. He worked with his hands to create beauty that has become world-renowned. Also, it's Ringo Starr's 86th birthday. So for Ringo, peace and love. Be kind.
7: We all live in a yellow submarine. Yeah, no, I've seen that picture of that giraffe, or that sculpture of that giraffe. Yeah, I'll check it out. William in Texas, thanks for the voicemail. America at Night, back in a moment.
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7: Hey, we'll leave you with this. People are watching the World Cup. Listen to this. Americans have turned in droves. Monday's game drew 30 million viewers on Fox. That's according to the earliest figures that are being released. They had the English language rights to the tournament. So 30 million on Fox, 12 million watched on Spanish broadcaster Comcast Telemundo, and the Peacock streaming service. So in total, what is that? 42 million people watched America take on Belgium. To compare that to other sporting events, 30, let me see here. English speaking, let's just go with that. U.S. Belgium, 30 million. The World Series, Dodgers and the Toronto Blue Jays, that had 27 million. The NBA Finals, where the New York Knickerbockers became NBA champs, that had 25 million. So more people watched U.S. Belgium than Game 7 of the World Series and the NBA Final game. So, America falling in love with soccer. Maybe they're falling in love with the drama. Maybe they're falling in love with the World Cup. But definitely people are watching. That is going to do it for us tonight. Our thanks for everybody who's joined us. Don't forget voicemails. If you didn't get in, leave a voicemail, 1-844-2-McGraw, 1-844-262-4729. I can work those into the conversation all sorts of different ways. So call up, text. We didn't get to a lot of texts. More texts tomorrow night. Open phones is always available. And, of course, when we're not here, leave a voicemail and we'll respond, 1-844-2-McGraw or 1-844-262-4729. That's going to do it for us tonight. Thanks to Tom Dillack, our executive director. Our engineer tonight is Richard Good. I'm McGraw Milhaven. This is America at Night on Westwood One.
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27: News this hour from Town Hall. I'm Jason Walker. British military says three tankers have been hit in the Strait of Hormuz, the latest attacks targeting vessels moving through the Gulf. Now, more on the story from correspondent Charles de Ledesma.
28: The UK Maritime Trade Operations Centre says a third ship's been hit by a drone in the critical Ol shipping waterway. The centre had earlier said two other tankers had been attacked. One of them was travelling off the coast of Oman and had caught fire. That third ship had sustained minor damage with no one injured and had continued.

0: The two NATO allies, Willie Nelson, the White House.
1: Authorities say an ICE officer shot and killed a man in Houston during an operation as he attempted to evade arrest. Department of Homeland Security says the shooting occurred during an operation Tuesday against an illegal immigrant from Mexico. Scary moments in New York. Workers trying to stabilize a high rise after buckled columns and sagging floors forced evacuations. 37-story building is a former Pfizer headquarters, and it's being converted into luxury apartments. More on these stories, townhall.com.
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1: This is one of those stories where you stop and think, how could this happen? At the same time, you thank God it has a very happy ending because a small child is alive and doing okay. More on the story from correspondent Marcela Sanchez.
4: First responders were dispatched to a home in a Phoenix suburb in response to a possible drowning in February. An 18-month-old boy was taken to Mercy Gilbert Medical Center, where a doctor pronounced him dead. But about 5 hours later, police were notified that the child was found breathing in a room that serves as the hospital morgue. Newly released police records also reveal two Gilbert police officers saw possible signs of life multiple times. Now, police in Gilbert are recommending criminal neglect charges against the boy's parents. I'm Marcela Sanchez.
1: 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Well, America's biggest airlines expanding their premium cabins and adding luxury perks.
5: Industry experts say airline competition for customers willing to pay extra for comfortable seats, chef-designed food, and access to exclusive airport lounges has accelerated since the end of the COVID pandemic. Analysts say first class, business class, and premium economy seats now generate a disproportionate share of airline revenue. The United Airlines CEO says the industry isn't just courting big spenders, but is working to improve the experience for all travelers. Rich Thomason reporting.
1: A federal judge ruling the Justice Department cannot have access to personal information for everyone who worked during the 2020 election in Fulton County, Georgia. Department served a grand jury subpoena in April seeking the names and personal contact information of the county employees. More on these stories, townhall.com.

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Whether you're up late or you're just starting your day, welcome to the show. From the Relief Factor Studios, for Gary McNamara and Eric.

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1: 866-90-RED-EYE is the phone number, 866-907-3339. Hope you are doing well, and welcome on in. Gary and Eric, they return Sunday night, Monday morning. I always appreciate the opportunity to fill in for the guys, and you can find me on the socials at Dan Mandis Show, and I host a morning show in Nashville, Tennessee on Super Talk 99.7 WTN. Lots going on tonight. Let's get to it. Iran. Well, there has now been some fighting going on in Iran. It's a, what do they call it? FAFO, mess around and find out. That is what Iran has decided to do. So they decided yesterday to attack some commercial ships sailing through the Strait of Hormuz. Now, it's been relatively quiet as the negotiations continue. The memorandum of understanding has been playing out, but that has now completely been blown out of the water. There were three tankers trying to sail through or transit the Strait of Hormuz via the route that Iran apparently had warned ships against using. So these three ships, Iran claims, tried to use that route, and they ultimately got hit by the Iranians. And so now we are fighting back, and we have been bombing the living you-know-what out of the Iranians. Apparently, we struck more than 80 targets, and now the Iranians, and you know how this goes because we've all been watching this play out for the last several months, Iran is now threatening the United States as well. CENTCOM started talking about what we did. They made this announcement. Here's what they said, according to Fox News.
2: Here's what they posted on X. They said, U.S. Central Command forces have begun launching a series of powerful strikes against Iran to impose heavy costs for targeting and attacking commercial shipping crewed by innocent civilians in an international waterway. The U.S. strikes are in response to Iranian attacks on three commercial vessels that were transiting the Strait of Hormuz. Iran's demonstrated aggression was unwarranted, dangerous, and a clear violation of the ceasefire.
1: All right, so we'll have to see where this goes. But not only did we drop a bunch of bombs on them, which I'm fine with that, just so you know where I stand, I'm all for diplomacy related to Iran in this situation. But my ultimate opinion on Iran is you can't trust them, and they only relate to one kind of negotiation, and that is leading with warfare, leading with bombs. That is why we are doing what we're doing. As a matter of fact, you know, in the past, we've always, when we have had to deal with Iran militarily, we'll oftentimes refer to those strikes as defensive, though now, tonight, we're calling these moves offensive in nature. But in addition to the military strikes, in addition to the bombs, we've also dropped some waivers. And Iran is losing a ton of revenue. There is millions of barrels of oil that are now in limbo. That is the headline from Fox News. Here's what we've done. The Treasury Department on Tuesday revoked a waiver allowing Iran to sell oil and petrochemicals, prohibiting Iran from a significant revenue source negotiated during recent talks. A U.S. official said in a statement that Iran's actions in the Strait were wholly unacceptable to the United States and will be met with consequences. Iran's not necessarily used to having to deal with consequences. They are a petulant child collectively. Iran, of course, accusing the U.S. now of violating the memorandum of understanding signed last month by both U.S. and Iran by revoking the waivers. But Iran bombed three ships, so who violated the memorandum of understanding first? Was it Iran bombing these ships, or was it us for reacting to the bombing? So for the United States, I mean, we're doing what we need to do. We have told them over and over and over again what they need to do to be able to sell their oil on the open market and make billions of dollars in oil sales. So there's lots of saber rattling that is going on as Iran is now warning they will stop negotiations if the U.S. and our threats continue. Here's more.
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4: This is the last warning. This is last warning. This is last warning. You are running danger. Don't put your life in danger. You are ordered to alter course. Support us immediately. Alter course. Support us immediately and use the south of Lara Island to exit. If you disobey, you will be targeted. This is Sepah Navy out.
1: So that is supposedly Iran warning these ships. So clearly, Iran's default is that they do not want peace. They only know one way to exist, and that is with war, with death, and with destruction. I mean, they can't seem to get out of their own way. That is how they want it. And my opinion is that if that's how they want it, that's how they're going to get it. They continue to claim ownership of the Strait of Hormuz. That's not the way that it's going to work. Donald Trump has said that. Many other nations have said that as well. You just can't start bombing commercial vessels. They think that they own the Strait of Hormuz, and they don't. So now Donald Trump is going to do what he's going to have to do. And as I said just a few moments ago, we have apparently struck now more than 80 sites in Iran. And now they're talking tough like they always do. Again, I hate to sound like a broken record, but Iran doesn't understand diplomacy. They don't care about their people. They don't care about sanctions and all of these other things. They only care about their ability to manufacture a nuclear weapon. I believe that Donald Trump, frankly, he just wants a way out of this. I think that Donald Trump wants a way out. He wants a way to be able to declare victory and be able to get out lower gasoline prices heading into the midterm elections. That's what Donald Trump is trying to do. Now, I get why the Trump administration decided to go into Iran in the first place. The president saying that Iran can never have a nuclear weapon. He has been saying that for decades. And so he decided to do what he decided to do. Now, a lot of people will constantly, it is a very fair question. As a supporter of Donald Trump, did we do the right thing going into Iran in the first place? That depends on how this whole thing ultimately ends. Because if Iran eventually decides, you know what, we are going to abandon our nuclear aspirations and we are going to accept the generosity of America and the rest of the world, and we are going to sell our oil on the open market. We are going to make billions of dollars in revenue. We're going to help our economy. We're going to fix our economy. We're going to save our country by selling oil on the open market, and everything is going to be fine. We're not going to sponsor terrorism. If Iran ultimately comes to the right side, along with the rest of the world, well, most of the rest of the world, well, then President Trump did the right thing. But if things continue to go south like what we're seeing tonight, then the opposite could be argued, that Donald Trump did not do the right thing. Now, there's going to be a lot of people out there, and I've been dealing with this since this whole thing started. People are going to say, well, Iran is now weaponizing the Strait of Hormuz. They've always weaponized the Strait of Hormuz. Some people will say that Iran never even had an inkling to weaponize the Strait of Hormuz. They have always threatened to close the Strait of Hormuz. Now they're actually doing it. And so I understand what Donald Trump says, yeah, and imagine if they had a nuclear weapon. I do understand why the president did this, but gas prices are still more expensive. We're dealing with a country that refuses to follow any rules, refuses any real attempts at diplomacy, and they simply, as I said, they don't care about their own people. So it does seem to me, and I know that there's going to be people out there that are going to disagree with me, and that's fine. But I do feel like we've painted ourselves into a corner, honestly. And Donald Trump is looking to claim victory and get out. But, you know, that victory is hard to find. And so now the very latest on Iran is they're threatening us. Let me go to the right page. CENTCOM is calling the Iran operation offensive in a shift from previous strikes, basically saying, yeah, you know what? We are taking offense. We are doing everything we can to get Iran to acquiesce to what we are demanding, as we should. Kuwait and Bahrain are now issuing alerts as tension escalates following the U.S. strikes on Iran. By the way, don't forget that Iran, they have also, of course, been bombing their neighbors in the Middle East. So our allies in the Middle East, they want this done as quickly as we want it done. For a number of different reasons. Of course, everybody's talking about the oil here in America. We have, as I mentioned, higher oil prices, higher gasoline prices. That, of course, leads to higher prices overall. A lot of things across America, most things, if not all things, what we pay depends on the cost of gasoline. Because a lot of the things that we buy at the grocery stores and at the department stores and so forth, well, that has to be transported via trucks that use gasoline to power, to run. So that's the problem that we face. And every time we think that we're getting close, and I'm not even going to talk about how many times Donald Trump has said, the war is almost over, the war is almost over, the war is almost over, only to find that, no, Iran comes back and says, no, the war is not almost over. No, we did not agree to what you have told the world that we agreed to, and on it goes. So that is the latest. We're watching everything that is going on in Iran. By the way, Pete Hegseth, Secretary of War, is headed to, if not already in Israel, speaking to Benjamin Netanyahu. So we'll see where this whole thing goes. Meantime, the president is right next to Iran in Turkey for the NATO summit. Now, they say that he is safe in his hotel. Remember, again, at the NATO summit, and one of the big questions a lot of people were asking is if the president is in danger. Probably not. Iran is, of course, right next to Turkey. Theoretically, they could hit Ankara with a weapon, but Turkey has massive air defense systems. In other words, Donald Trump is safe, but yes, he ordered strikes in Iran, or on Iran, from Turkey. A few notes from the NATO summit. Now, first of all, the president, he did go in there guns blazing. We're going to talk about that and a whole lot more straight ahead. My name is Dan Mandis. The phone number, 866-90-RED-EYE, 866-907-3339. We'll return next on Red Eye Radio.
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6: 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This tip was brought to you by J.J. 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
16: This is Weatherology. I'm meteorologist Laura Lockwood with the Alexandria Lakes Area Forecast. A flood watch and severe thunderstorm watch remain in effect. Cloudy skies expected overnight with severe thunderstorms likely. Lows dip down to about 63. Easterly winds 8 to 15 miles per hour. Chance for storms Wednesday. Daytime highs approaching 75. Cloudy skies expected. For KXRA, I'm meteorologist Laura Lockwood. Currently 64.
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0: It's Red Eye Radio, 866-90-RED-EYE, 866-907-3339. Dan Mandis here in for Gary and Eric. So the first segment, we were talking about what is going on in Iran. They bombed three ships as they were traveling through the Strait of Hormuz. We are retaliating by bombing the living you-know-what out of Iran. We hit at least 80 sites, and I believe that that bombing is going to continue. All of that is Donald Trump is in NATO and at the NATO summit in Turkey. And he is incredibly angry still at some of our NATO allies. And so one of the things that happened, and this is a moment that is making the rounds on the internet and on social media, a lot of people noticing that President Trump, again, went in incredibly angry, and he talked about his attitude heading into the NATO summit.
1: Troop drawdowns in Europe likely? And are you satisfied with the progress that NATO allies have made?
2: Well, we're going to see. I was very disappointed with NATO. And frankly, if it weren't held in Turkey, where my friend happens to be a very strong leader, it's possible that I wouldn't have attended. I felt I had to attend because of the fact that, you know, I know he's gone all out. It was a big thing to have NATO come to Turkey or any place else. It's a big thing. But we weren't treated well because we did something in Iran. We don't need anybody's help. I didn't even want their help. But before I asked, they said they wouldn't be there. And we've invested trillions of dollars in NATO. Why? To protect European countries and others, Canada, etc. But to protect people, countries from, generally speaking, it used to be the Soviet Union, now it's Russia. And I say that's fine, but you would think that they'd be very willing to do something to help us.
0: So that was President Trump. And again, that is a moment that went viral. The backdrop was incredibly tense. Now, remember what has been going on. As you just heard, the president, we went into Iran, NATO countries did not help us, refused. Spain refusing to allow us to use air bases and their airspace as well. That was insane. Italy decided they wouldn't allow us to use one of their military bases in Sicily. So basically, we had to waste fuel. We had to waste time. Logistically speaking, it was more difficult because we had to go out of our way to do what we needed to do militarily because NATO allies would not step up. They would not help because either, number one, they just, you know, they had a principled disagreement with what we were doing, or they were more afraid of Iran than they were of Donald Trump and America. France, of course, limited some of the airspace that we were allowed to use. The UK didn't allow us to use some of their bases. Their hesitation was more nuanced. Germany wouldn't allow their bases to be used for direct strikes on Iran as well. So the bottom line is we needed access to bases. We needed access to airspace, and these major NATO allies, they refused. So that's why Donald Trump going in, things were incredibly tense. They were very tense. And in these comments, Donald Trump actually said that he would not have come if the meetings were held in any other country. But yeah, again, he was willing to come to Turkey.
2: We didn't need any help at all. And in a way, I was testing people. I was testing to see whether or not they'd be there, because I've long said that we help them, but I'm not sure that they'd be there for us. And Italy turned us down, and Germany turned us down, and France turned us down. And it's okay. But, you know, why are we spending hundreds of billions of dollars and they're not there for us? We've always been there for them.
0: Yep. So it's Donald Trump versus the world, America versus the world, it seems, when it comes to the war in Iran. Again, remember the backdrop includes Donald Trump. You just heard him complaining about the spending. And there are different ways to count it. But the bottom line is we spend far more than the rest of these countries combined to support NATO. Just sheer defensive spending, we spent in 2024, $968 billion. All the other NATO countries combined, it was like $450 billion. And so this is to protect Europe from Russia. So why exactly is it that we're spending so much and these other countries are simply not hitting their requirements is a huge question that Donald Trump is still trying to force these NATO countries to step up and do what they're contractually obligated to do. Got a lot more straight ahead on Red Eye Radio.
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4: With SRN News, I'm Jason Walker. A lot of excitement and fright in Manhattan. Workers were trying to stabilize a high-rise after buckled columns and sagging floors forced evacuations in and around that construction site. 37-story building, the former Pfizer headquarters, being converted into luxury apartments. Authorities say an Immigration and Customs Enforcement officer shot and killed a man in Houston Tuesday. That during an operation as he attempted to evade arrest. Department of Homeland Security says the shooting occurred against an illegal immigrant from Mexico. National Guard deployment in Washington expanding during the country's 250th anniversary celebrations, with troops from Democratic-led states joining the effort. That has sparked anger among some in the Capitol. This is SRN News.
5: I'm weatherology meteorologist Derek Hite with a significant weather update. A severe thunderstorm watch continues until 4 a.m. early tomorrow morning. A severe thunderstorm watch means that conditions are favorable for the development of severe thunderstorms over the next several hours. Some of these storms may produce large hail and strong, damaging straight-line winds. Although tornadic development can't be ruled out, damaging hail and strong winds are likely to be the primary threat with developing storms. Storms can pop up quickly, so stay up to date on rapidly changing weather conditions and be prepared to take action if warnings are issued. A severe thunderstorm watch continues until 4 a.m. early tomorrow morning. Stay tuned for additional updates. I'm meteorologist Derek Hite.
6: This is Weatherology. I'm meteorologist Laura Lockwood with the Alexandria Lakes Area Forecast. A flood watch and severe thunderstorm watch remain in effect. Cloudy skies expected overnight, with severe thunderstorms likely. Lows dip down to about 63. Easterly winds, 8 to 15 miles per hour. Chance for storms, Wednesday. Daytime highs approaching 75. Cloudy skies expected. For KXRA, I'm meteorologist Laura Lockwood. Currently, 64.
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1: 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By the way, I do have my text line open tonight, as I tend to do when I host Red Eye Radio on the network. 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And I tend to read all of the messages. I don't always get to respond to them, but I do appreciate all of the feedback. I couldn't believe when I saw this. Woke activists are now pushing for something called Black English to be taught in Democrat states' preschools to combat harmful language hierarchies. So I'm reading this, and of course, this comes from the People's Republic of California. These activists want to teach Black English in schools. What is Black English? Well, they call it African American Vernacular English. Now, I guess, and this is going to be, I'm just going to tell you, like, some people might get upset at this segment, but my immediate thought was, okay, so is this like Ebonics? I don't know. But what they essentially want to do is they want to teach improper English in schools in California. So instead of teaching kids how to speak properly, they want to dumb down the English language so that everybody is speaking this Black English. It's insanity. Now, I went to ChatGPT for examples, and again, it's all just bad English, improperly speaking the English language. And this is what ChatGPT says. English language, often called African American English or African American Vernacular English or AAVE, is a variety of English with its own grammar, vocabulary, pronunciation patterns, and expression. It developed through the history and experiences of Black communities in the United States. So I asked for examples of Black English. Here's one. He be working late, meaning he usually works late or often works late. The word be, ChatGPT says, is used to show a repeated or habitual action. Then why can't they just say usually? You know what I mean? This is so dumb. Here's another one. She been knew that, meaning she has known that for a long time. Been, often pronounced with emphasis been, can show that something started in the past and has continued. Well, then why can't you just say, yeah, she's known that for a long time? They're encouraging our kids to sound ignorant. That's what they're doing. Instead of trying to get kids to learn how to speak properly, they're excusing it by trying to make it almost like legitimized or official by teaching it in school. And that's insanity. Here's another one. I ain't got no money. Now, people use the word ain't all the time, regardless of, you know, Black, white, whatever. People use the term ain't. I try not to. I probably do at some point. And by the way, as I go through this, as people who listen to me in Nashville know, listen, I'm not necessarily somebody who speaks perfect English. Trust me, I know that. But at least I try. And I would never advocate for bad or improper English to be taught in schools. Here's another one. Again, I ain't got no money, meaning I don't have any money. I mean, why is it that these kinds of activists who are trying to get this done in schools, why is it they don't want people to be better? They want the rest of us to stoop down to a level where we all sound dumb or ignorant or whatever. Here's another one, and I don't really understand it. They finna leave, F-I-N-N-A, finna or fina, they finna leave. In other words, they are about to leave. Finna or fina comes from fixing to and means getting ready to or about to. They stay arguing is another one, meaning they're always arguing. The word stay in this black English can emphasize a repeated action. He done it already, which is another phrase from this black English, means he already ate. Done means completion. So, again, to me, this is just excusing poor English skills, legitimizing a refusal to learn how to correctly speak English. Supporters, now this is from, and I've already given you my opinion on this. My opinion is that this is insane, and you are excusing people refusing to learn proper English. Supporters, though, just to give both sides, say teaching the dialect, again, also known as African-American English or African-American Vernacular English, will help combat harmful language hierarchies. So now, asking people to speak proper English is some sort of a harmful language hierarchy, which means proper English, is it like, what, the top of the hierarchy? And by the way, can I ask this question? So when is speaking proper English a white thing? I'm going to tell you, I know a lot of black folks who speak better English than some of the white people that I know. So why do these activists want to dumb everybody down? The Black Californians United for Early Care and Education group is part of a movement advocating for black English to be recognized as a legitimate, rules-based language in preschool classrooms on par with other languages. Co-founder Dr. Ashley Williams told PBS the movement is personal because she grew up being told by her family that the way she spoke at home was not acceptable at school. And I will interject, well, because at school, they're trying to teach you how to speak correctly. Williams, again, Dr. Ashley Williams, says that she felt ashamed and embarrassed by this and is spearheading the movement because she doesn't want her 2-year-old son to grow up with the same experience. I would say to Dr. Williams that if you felt ashamed and embarrassed, well, then you should have been inspired to be able to learn proper English, which I'm sure that if you are now a doctor, you were inspired to speak proper English. And if you've got a 2-year-old son, well, then I would assume that you have the smarts, the brains. After all, you are a doctor, to teach your 2-year-old son to speak properly. I mean, it's really not that difficult. I mean, this is brought to you by the same people that say that math is racist. I mean, it's just dumb. She says, I don't want my son to walk into any room and feel like his voice is not valued or his perspective cannot be heard because he's not saying it in one way or the other, she told the outlet, which again was PBS. Well, I'm sorry. In America, if you speak in a certain way and you sound uneducated, then people are going to judge you. Whether that's fair or not, whatever. But that's just the truth. And again, for me, it doesn't fall, even though they break it down on racial lines, the Black Californians United for Early Care and Education, and they call this Black English. I know a bunch of white people that speak this way too. Well, I don't know them, but I've seen them on the socials, just so we're clear. But again, to me, if you want your child to grow up with, you know, the same experiences, teach him to speak proper English. That's all you got to do. If you don't want your kid to have those awful experiences, then teach him the right way to speak. Don't force everyone else to dumb down to his level. Better for him to learn and rise. You know, they do. They talk about multilinguals. This is a quote. We talk about multilinguals, but we don't include black children who may be African-American English speakers, says the director of the Children's Equity Project, Zirid Soto Boykin. So it looks like what they're trying to do is they're trying to compare this, I'm air quoting this, this black English to like people speaking, I don't know, Spanish. It sounds like they want black kids in America to be treated like kids who are ESL, you know, English as a second language. Like, again, like Spanish speakers, like people that come into our country and they speak Japanese or Chinese or whatever. Whole thing just seems really bizarre to me. Williams also recalled her experiences in having to talk white and talking in her comfortable English and feeling insecure. I mean, I don't know what else to say about this other than bottom line is that if you want your kids to succeed, black, white, red, green, yellow, whatever. I don't care about the skin color. If you want your kids to succeed, they need to be able to communicate effectively. And that's the bottom line. There is some audio that went viral. It's a video. It's none other than Jasmine Crockett. And it is the classic example of somebody who, you know, essentially she can flow in between, you know, these two different types of speaking of the English language. And I say this is collegiate Jasmine. So that is, the guys in the studio, did that audio not come through? It didn't come through? Okay, unfortunately, I think that's only in one channel, so I'm not going to be able to play it. You know what I'm going to do? I'm going to post this to my social media. If you want to go see it or go listen to it, you can, because it is a classic example of somebody who will go from, you know, one type of speaking, which is very collegiate, very private school, to basically speaking street. And so I've gone ahead and I've reposted that to my social media pages. You can find me on the socials at Dan Mandis Show. 866-90-RED-EYE is the phone number, 866-907-3339. Got a lot more straight ahead.
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0: 866-90-RED-EYE is the phone number, 866-907-3339. Okay, so I think we've got some, string and bailing wire, and we figured out how to play this audio of Jasmine Crockett. And it is a classic example of essentially somebody who speaks two different versions of the English language. This, the first one, and by the way, I think Gary, I think she was his congressman, but this is a Jasmine Crockett who I not so affectionately call collegiate Jasmine. Yep. Right. So that is, you know, she sounds very pleasant and nice. And I'm sorry, some people are going to say, well, she sounds white. No, she sounds like she's speaking proper English. Then this is the same Jasmine Crockett at an event. I think it was last year.
1: Maybe because these people, they are crazy because they always talk about how Christian they is. Yeah, I don't know how many of them on that side are getting divorced because they getting caught up sleeping with their co-workers, staffers, interns, all the things. Yeah, you ain't got to believe me. Just go Google. You'll find some of it. I'm telling you, and the wives is being messy and petty. They putting it
0: there
1: in.
0: There you go. All right. So that is the black English that California wants to teach to their very young children. Unbelievable.
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10: News this hour from Town Hall. I'm Jason Walker. Trump administration responding following a series of attacks near one of the world's busiest shipping lanes.
11: The United States is revoking a license that authorized Iranian oil sales following recent attacks on tankers near the Strait of Hormuz. Three vessels reported being struck by projectiles in recent days, prompting a warning from U.S. officials that further aggression would carry consequences. Despite the escalation, negotiations between Washington and Tehran are continuing. Willie Nelson, The White House.
10: And U.S. military did launch some new strikes, hitting a number of Iranian military sites. Ukraine pilots using mid-range drones to disrupt Russian supply lines.
12: From a command post in Kharkiv, they target roads and logistics deep behind enemy lines. This strategy aims to cut off supplies like food and ammunition to Russian troops. The drones equipped with Starlink satellite communications fill the gap between frontline and long-range strike capabilities. Ukraine's success increased after SpaceX blocked unauthorized Russian access to Starlink. Ukrainian commanders say the impact has been significant, slowing Russian advances. Russia is trying to counter with mobile fire groups and electronic warfare, but Ukraine's campaign has kept them on the back foot. Keith Peters, Washington.
10: In Venezuela, the earthquake's

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2: Federal judge rejecting the Justice Department attempt to get names of the 2020 election workers in Fulton County, Georgia.
3: The Justice Department in April obtained a grand jury subpoena seeking the names and personal contact information of county employees and volunteer poll workers. The county argued the subpoena was overly broad and meant to target and harass President Donald Trump's opponents. In his ruling Tuesday, U.S. District Judge William Ray called the subpoena unreasonable. I'm Lisa Dwyer.
2: Prince Harry's final lawsuit against the British tabloids ending in defeat. A judge ruled Tuesday Harry failed to provide or prove his privacy invasion claims against the Daily Mail's publisher. Justice Matthew Nicklin says there was a realistic possibility the news came from legitimate sources. Breaking news and analysis, townhall.com. Well, an investigator says the man charged with killing Charlie Kirk just strolled through the Utah Valley University and bought a meal at Chick-fil-A on the morning of the assassination. The investigator then testified. Defendant Tyler Robinson later returned to the campus to shoot Kirk from a rooftop. Outside court, Julie Eastman, a member of the public who had waited in line to get into the hearing, says she had to be there to see it in person.
4: Erica got teary-eyed a little bit and was, you know, putting her head down a lot of it. Charlie's mom got emotional. A lot of people were just focused in on what was going on.
2: And the preliminary hearing will resume Wednesday at 1 p.m. More on these stories, townhall.com.
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7: This is Weatherology. I'm meteorologist Laura Lockwood with the Alexandria Lakes Area Forecast. A flood watch and severe thunderstorm watch remain in effect. Cloudy skies expected overnight with severe thunderstorms likely. Lows dip down to about 63. Easterly winds 8 to 15 miles per hour. Chance for storms Wednesday. Daytime highs approaching 75. Cloudy skies expected. For KXRA, I'm meteorologist Laura Lockwood. Currently, it's 65 degrees.
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9: 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So there's a lot going on. Last night, we talked a lot about

0: about Mitch McConnell and whether or not Mitch McConnell was alive or dead or brain dead. Now, remember, yesterday we told you that Mitch McConnell was said to be brain dead. Nobody really knew what was going on. Well, now there is a full-on effort by the Republican Party to say, no. Mitch McConnell is alive and well. Just ask Scott Jennings. He chimed in on X. I spoke to my old friend Mitch McConnell this morning, the senior senator from Kentucky. He is still recovering in the hospital. We spoke for just shy of 20 minutes about Iran, Ukraine, the unfolding situation in Maine, my visit to the TR Presidential Library, and even a little bit of Senate history. He says, I told him we want to see him back at work as soon as possible. Now, it is important to note, you do know that Jennings used to do some consulting work for Mitch McConnell, had a great relationship, clearly still does. Then Jennings spoke about that relationship. He was on CNN later on that day.
1: Do you think he'd be willing to call into the show? Could we get him on the phone now?
2: You know, I wasn't really expecting him to call this morning, to be honest. So when the phone rang and I was able to talk to him, I was frankly pretty grateful. I mean, as I said, I've known him since I was a teenager. If it hadn't been for Mitch McConnell and the McConnell Center at the University of Louisville, you know, I would never have been able to go to college. He's been my mentor, and he changed the trajectory of my life. So, you know, when things happen to him and happen to people in your life that you really care about, you know, you just sort of naturally feel extremely worried. So when I heard his voice today, and he was clearly keeping up with stuff, that made me happy to hear from him. Because like everybody else, I've been, you know, somewhat in the dark about it. But to hear him talking and to know that he's also talking to the Senate leadership, it made me pretty happy.
0: Yeah. So part of the issue, of course, is that, you know, I'll say glad McConnell is doing better. But the reality is that he should no longer be in the Senate. We howled as conservatives at Dianne Feinstein still being in the Senate when it was clear that she was no longer able to serve. Republicans obviously screamed about Joe Biden's dementia as well. Now, the difference here, I suppose, is that we really haven't seen much from McConnell as far as whether or not he has the cognitive ability to keep doing his job. But we do know that he froze on TV at least a couple of times. We also know that there is video of him collapsing, walking through the hallways of the Capitol building. So, and when you listen to him being interviewed sometimes, or when you watch him as he's speaking from the Senate floor, he doesn't sound like someone who, frankly, has all of his faculties. There's no other way to say it.
1: The mega media ecosphere, shall we say, has been driving a lot of the questions about where Mitch McConnell has been and what has happened to him. You, of course, are in tune with that in the role you have on your radio show. Do you think they should put out a picture of Mitch McConnell, that he should release more to the public to quiet this noise?
2: Yeah, I think Al had a good point about McConnell's general disposition towards privacy. I sometimes wonder, like, if I were laying in a hospital bed, would I want a bunch of people around photographing me? Probably not, particularly if I were an 84-year-old person who's normally private about his health. Probably not.
0: All right, so I'm a big fan of Scott Jennings. He's full of crap. Mitch McConnell is I'm going to air quote this, but he is a public servant. He is a senator. And the people who voted for Mitch McConnell, the people in Kentucky, deserve to know what is going on with their senator. They do. And so when you are a senator, and obviously this is up to a point, but when you're a senator, you owe it to your constituents to let them know how you're doing with some semblance of proof. I'm not saying that you completely give up your right to privacy. That's not what I'm saying. You don't give up your right to complete medical privacy. But at the same time, if there is a question, people deserve to know the answers. And I feel like now there's a full-on push by the establishment Republicans to ensure that everybody understands that Mitch McConnell is doing just fine. And yeah, he's frozen up multiple times in front of the cameras. He's had what is said to be a massive heart attack, and he's nowhere to be found. As I mentioned, he's fallen inside the Capitol at least once. And when we see him taking questions, it is clear he just isn't there mentally. And so you can sit here and you can say, if you're CNN, oh, it's MAGA noise, as that anchor did. But the reality is, they're not being transparent. The Republicans are not being transparent as it relates to Mitch McConnell. And so just because the mainstream media will not ask the questions that need to be asked regarding Mitch McConnell's health and regarding Mitch McConnell's ability to continue to do his job, that's once again MAGA folks doing the job of the journalists across America, a la like Nick Shirley. Mainstream media wouldn't call out all of that Somalian fraud in Minnesota. So what happened? Nick Shirley went out and did it himself. Same thing here. People are asking the question, where is Mitch McConnell? Is he fit to serve? Does there need to be a special election in Kentucky? And so just because the media won't do the job that these MAGA outlets or journalists are, doesn't mean that they're not legitimate questions that are being asked. The media, mainstream, won't ask the questions. And so part of me wonders, and this is where my conspiracy hat goes on, perhaps, I don't know, whatever. But part of me wonders if more mainstream journalists and politicians are not asking those questions about Mitch McConnell is because he and Donald Trump, you know, they've been enemies for quite some time. So I'm willing to bet that when the time comes, Mitch McConnell is going to get the hallowed John McCain treatment, you know, where he's a national hero because he's been going up against Donald Trump.
2: But I take the criticism. I think it's a fair question about transparency. I think it's a fair question about whether they've done enough. But ultimately, these office holders, you know, they're in charge of their own operations. And you know, it may be somebody around him says, let's put out a picture, and he doesn't want to do it. I think that's a fair observation from Al. But all I can tell you today is all the rumors about him being dead or brain dead or, you know, being his body's being hidden somewhere. I've seen all kinds of crazy things on the Internet. That's obviously not true because he picked up the phone and called me, and that was a good thing.
0: So there's a lot of different ways that they could have proven that Mitch McConnell is still alive. And by the way, just so you know, I do believe that Mitch McConnell is still alive. But there's a lot of ways that they could dispel these rumors. For example, as Scott Jennings had that 24-minute conversation with Mitch McConnell, somebody could have taped some of that interview. Just it's as simple as Scott Jennings has his phone, Mitch McConnell has his phone, the two of them are talking. You could have Scott Jennings put his phone on speaker, and another person could have recorded that conversation. Or they have on phones these days, I don't know what kind of phone Scott Jennings has, but there's a way to record phone conversations on your own iPhone. So if I'm on a phone with somebody, and if I so choose, I've never done it, so I'm not exactly sure how it's done, but there is a way to tape that phone call on the newer iPhones, I believe. By the way, did you see this? On Tuesday, in an apparent effort to push back on the rumors that McConnell's health had significantly deteriorated, a number of high-profile Republicans, including Senate Majority Leader John Thune, put out statements saying they have recently spoken with McConnell. McConnell's office pointed to the statements and said, as the senator continues to recover, we will be sure to keep you updated. Despite constant requests for updates from CNN, his office, Mitch McConnell's office, has not disclosed a medical reason for the hospitalization or provided specifics on his health status beyond saying last week that he continues to improve and is working closely with his staff on Kentucky and Senate matters. Well, the problem is the lack of information leaves a lot of room for conspiracy. I mean, that's the bottom line. And again, there's a lot of weirdness going on because, as we told you yesterday, Mitch McConnell's wife, Elaine Chao, flies off to China. Meets with the Chinese vice president. As her husband is apparently, you know, lying in the hospital and, I don't know, apparently close to death. And a lot of people are trying to figure that one out. And why did Mitch McConnell, this happened earlier today, why did Mitch McConnell's daughter, why did his daughter eliminate all of her social media? That's another question people want to know. So there's just a lot of strangeness that is going on. By the way, as it relates to Elaine Chao, the wife of Mitch McConnell, flying off to China, Marjorie Taylor Greene had some thoughts about that. She spoke to TMZ. Listen.
3: I want to call this out. This really irritates me. The Republican Party is all campaigning against communism right now. What about Elaine Chao? Elaine Chao flew to China and met with the vice president just a few days after Mitch McConnell is practically died and went to the hospital. So when are we going to call out a possible communist Chinese spy right there?
4: You're calling his wife a possible Chinese spy.
3: Yes, yes, 100%. What woman leaves her husband's side while he is dead or dying in the hospital, flies to China and meets with the vice president? Answer me that.
0: You know what? Marjorie Taylor Greene, I wish that I could. But I don't get it. I just don't understand. By the way, as I mentioned, McConnell's daughter has deactivated her social media accounts. Again, his wife off to China. Total secrecy from the Senate and the Republicans. This is a Democrat, Mike Nellis, and I believe that he may have a point here in this audio clip.
5: On the McConnell thing, I also don't buy this either. If Scott Jennings and Thune and everybody else could have a 20-minute phone call with Mitch McConnell, he should be able to shoot a 60-second proof of life video to show us that he's okay. I think they know the deadline for a special election is August 3rd. If he's dead or if he's on a ventilator, if he's not able to do his job, he should resign right now. They should have a special election.
0: All right, so point. He's right. Hell has indeed frozen over. I agree with the Democrat. And it doesn't have to be a video. It could just be maybe a phone interview. And yeah, the question about McConnell's term, he's not running for re-election. The August 3rd deadline they're talking about, that is the cutoff date in Kentucky after which a U.S. Senate vacancy would not trigger a special election, August 3rd. So if there is a Senate opening on, let's just say, August 6th, well, there isn't enough time to run a special election, so McConnell's seat would remain vacant until the regular November 3rd election. The winner of that election on November 3rd would just take over immediately and serve the remainder of that term. Now, Andy Barr is the guy who already won the primary and is running against the Democrat, a guy by the name of Charles Booker in the general election. Barr is considered the absolute favorite. He got Donald Trump's endorsement. He is incredibly MAGA. He is considered the front runner. So if we find out tonight or tomorrow or this week that Mitch McConnell is dead, brain dead, whatever, then Kentucky would hold a special election and the winner would finish out the rest of McConnell's term, which would only be a few months. The Daily Caller is now reporting that this response to his health crisis has been coordinated by the Republican Party. This is what they say. Republican Kentucky Senator Mitch McConnell's office sending an email on Tuesday that included a compilation of statements from senators and acquaintances claiming they spoke to the former majority leader for similar lengths of time and discussed related topics. Then why can't the people of America and most certainly the people of Kentucky hear from their senator? Inquiring minds want to know. 866-90-RED-EYE is the phone number, 866-907-3339. My name is Dan Mandis. I host a morning show in Nashville, Tennessee on Super Talk 99.7 WTN. If you cannot call, but you want to text, 615-737-9986. Got a lot more straight ahead.
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7: We're just getting into the second half of 2026, and we have already seen an extraordinarily active wildfire season so far this year.
8: With over 3.3 million acres burned as of July 5th, according to USDA meteorologist Brad Rippey, well ahead of the five-year average. In part, this is due to an erratic southwestern monsoon season to date.
7: And in fact, some of the thunderstorms that we're seeing are doing more harm than good because they are producing a lot of lightning strikes without the benefit of much, if any, rainfall.
8: A ridge of high pressure is currently blocking the tropical monsoon rains from entering the southwest.
7: We are still getting some convection as the heat builds. It creates afternoon thunderstorms, but we're just not getting that optimal amount of rainfall to help put out fires and dampen the landscape to ease that wildfire threat.
8: However, Rippey says a more regular shower pattern for the region, particularly the Four Corners area, could develop next week. I'm Rod Bain reporting for the U.S. Department of Agriculture in Washington, D.C.
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0: It's Red Eye Radio, 866-90-RED-EYE. Just a final thought on the whole Mitch McConnell situation. I had mentioned how the Republicans are very coordinated in their messaging, talking about how Mitch McConnell, apparently he's doing just fine. Here's what that sounds like.
1: I can't even keep up with it.
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3: 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He's smart. He's on his game.
4: He has vision. He has knowledge. He has a strategic thinker.
5: Is focused. He's detail-oriented.
0: Right.
5: He's always thinking about the big picture.
6: He is engaging. He is capable.
0: So that is the Republicans, and they are talking about how Mitch McConnell is improving. He's going to be just, oh, wait, no, that was the Democrats, as they were defending Joe Biden. Sadly, the Republicans sound exactly the same defending Mitch McConnell, who should have been out of the Senate at least a year ago. It is incredibly disappointing when the Republicans spend years criticizing the Democrats for covering up for Dementia Joe, Joe Biden, and then they go and they do the same thing for Mitch McConnell. I wish Mitch McConnell all the best. I hope he's alive. I believe that he is alive. I don't know if he is fit to serve. But I do hope that the Republicans understand, and I am a Republican, I'm a conservative, and I hope that they understand that when they're defending, not really letting America or Kentuckians know how Mitch McConnell is doing, no tape, no video, nothing, well, then they sound just like the Democrats defending Dementia Joe. Come on, GOP, do better.
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8: With SRN News, I'm Jason Walker. President Trump not holding back any during the NATO summit. He insists the United States should control Greenland instead of Denmark. U.S. military has attacked Iranian military sites after Tehran hit three ships in the Strait of Hormuz. That move Wednesday comes as part of an American effort that also revoked the Islamic Republic's ability to openly sell crude to the world market. Authorities say an Immigration and Customs Enforcement officer has shot and killed a man in Houston during an operation. He attempted to avoid arrest. Man was identified as an illegal immigrant from Mexico. And former Florida gubernatorial candidate Andrew Gillum has been arrested on drug possession charges in Alabama after police pulled him over for erratic driving. This is SRN News.
9: I'm weatherology meteorologist Derek Hite with a significant weather update. A severe thunderstorm watch continues until 4 a.m. this morning. A severe thunderstorm watch means that conditions are favorable for the development of severe thunderstorms over the next several hours. Some of these storms may produce large hail and strong, damaging straight-line winds. Although tornadic development can't be ruled out, damaging hail and strong winds are likely to be the primary threat with developing storms. Storms can pop up quickly, so stay up to date on rapidly changing weather conditions and be prepared to take action if warnings are issued. A severe thunderstorm watch continues until 4 a.m. this morning. Stay tuned for additional updates. I'm meteorologist Derek Hite.
10: This is Weatherology. I'm meteorologist Laura Lockwood with the Alexandria Lakes Area Forecast. A flood watch and severe thunderstorm watch remain in effect. Cloudy skies expected overnight, with severe thunderstorms likely. Lows dip down to about 63. Easterly winds 8 to 15 miles per hour. Chance for storms, Wednesday, daytime highs approaching 75, cloudy skies expected. For KXRA, I'm meteorologist Laura Lockwood. Currently, it's 65 degrees.
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1: 866-90-RED-EYE is the phone number, 866-907-3339. How many of you parents have paid for a degree for your kids and then they got out into the world and they weren't able to get a job that would pay off some of the college debt that they have? A lot of us have had to deal with that, or your kids themselves went through college and they got some sort of, I don't know, humanities degree. I mean, I know you know how this works. The Trump administration is trying to fix this, but your kids go and they get like a humanities degree and they spend, I don't know, whatever it might be, $50,000, $60,000, $70,000, $80,000 on a college education. Then they get out into the real world. And if they can even find a job that has something to do with their college degree, it doesn't pay anything. Well, now the Trump administration is putting an end to that. This is the headline from the New York Post. And I love this because I've been talking about this forever. The government is pulling student loan money from worthless college degree programs. They say, and it's about time, and it is an opinion piece by Ricky Schlott. So I'm going to read a little bit of this and comment along the way, because I know that I've been hosting talk shows for years and years and years, and I've spoken to parent after parent after parent who has paid money for these useless degrees. They knew at the time they were paying money for a degree that would do nothing to help their kids be able to pay the bills and buy a home and support a family. And of course, the government does what they do by loaning these young adults money, tacking on a healthy interest rate, of course, and knowingly giving them money for a degree that will get them nowhere in life. And the Trump administration is saying no more. Thanks to a new federal policy that went into effect on July 1st, students will no longer be able to take out federal loans to pay for degree programs that fail to provide them a return on investment. That is huge. Do you know how many kids, how many young adults? I'm older, so I call 20-somethings kids. I'm sorry, I'm trying to break the habit. But do you know how many adults are hamstrung by really bad decisions on where to go to college and that degree? And by the way, the high schools are culpable in this as well. Because the high schools, if you've got some of these, what did you call them? When I was in high school, we had people, part of the school district, that would help you choose a career. And there's a lot of people that have been in this position where they go to the career counselor. That's what it was when I was in school. They'd go to the career counselor and they would say, I want a degree in theology or the fine arts or drama. And more often than not, the career counselor would encourage them to rack in a whole bunch of student loan debt and get that degree so that you can, you know, portray Shakespeare in a college play or in a classroom. But where does that get you in real life? Nowhere. I mean, very few people who get a degree in drama or the fine arts end up being an actor. And that's just the fact. The New York Post article does continue. It is a response to a shocking fact. Graduates, listen to this stat. Graduates of more than 800 college programs across the country, including at institutions like the University of Southern California and New York City's New School, make less than the average high school graduate 4 years after getting a degree. Despite all of that time and effort and tuition money. You know why that is? Because these days, the average high school grad is going to a technical school is going to a trade school, is learning how to work with their hands. And I know that there's some people that go to the University of Southern California or Yale or Harvard, and they wouldn't be caught dead crawling up into an attic and fixing an HVAC unit. They wouldn't be caught dead trying to fix somebody's plumbing. But you folks listen to talk radio. You know who's making bank right now. You know who's getting replaced by AI. And you know who is getting replaced by workers from foreign countries. And it's the people who got their hallowed degrees at the University of Southern California and Yale and Harvard. And so now the American government will have no part in propping up degree programs that may not even lead to a livable wage. A provision of the Big Beautiful Bill cuts them off from federal aid access if they cannot break that non-grad salary baseline. I love this. Teens and 20-somethings, they say in the opinion piece, should be protected by the federal government from making a catastrophic financial decision like taking on debt to finance a degree that ultimately could decrease their earnings potential. But not only are you, this is me talking now, not only are you protecting these teens and 20-somethings, but you know who else you're protecting? The American taxpayer. Because we've had a lot of these college graduates who have had their federal loans forgiven by Joe Biden and, yes, by the Trump administration as well. And so those men and women who are learning how to fix HVAC units, learning how to be plumbers and so forth, they are the ones that are ultimately screwed. Because our taxpayer dollars are going to pay off the college debt of these folks that went to college and are unable to pay their college debt. And so then you have the presidents in Congress coming in and saying, you know what? Don't worry about it. We'll forgive your loan. And in my opinion, here in 2026, we've known for decades which of these college degrees will allow you to get a great job and which of these college degrees will be absolutely worthless. For example, I looked it up. You ready? The lowest paying bachelor's degrees are typically in fields where graduates are more likely to work in education, social services, which, by the way, there is a lot to be said about education and social services. I don't want to include those in this conversation. But you look at the music degrees, drama degrees, fine arts, studio art, ministry, theology, social work, elementary education, early childhood education. Now, the ones that allow you to, you know, join the ministry or theology, education degrees, I would not believe that those are included in this that I'm talking about, because obviously we need teachers. But I think that this is a great idea. According to the findings, 804 programs, 2% of all undergraduate programs, which graduate 40,000 students annually, were flagged as potentially failing the new policy changes, including several at high-profile universities. And remember, if the graduate makes less than the average high school graduate 4 years after getting a degree, despite all the time, effort, and tuition money, then that program will not be eligible for these government student loans. Makes all the sense in the world. They say graduates of the fine and studio arts program at New York City's Cooper Union pulled in just $24,920 on average 4 years out. And students with degrees in liberal arts, as well as fine and studio arts, from Bard College made slightly below the typical high school grad at $34,571 and $34,667, respectively. I've spoken to so many people. You know, not only in my years as a talk show host have I spoken to parents who have been asked to pay in exorbitant amount of money for these college educations when they knew that it was going to do their kids no good, but have also spoken to those kids who went into these various programs and now they're mired down in all of this college debt and they cannot get out of it. I know a guy who's an IT professional. He's got a good job. But you know what the problem is? He took out a loan, high interest, and even though he's got a good job in IT, he said to me about a year ago, I'll never be a homeowner. I'll never be able to support my family the way that I want to support them because of his college debt. And he's got a good gig. He does. So I think it is absolutely the right thing to do that in the big, beautiful bill, the Trump administration pulling student loan money from worthless college degree programs. And as they say in the opinion piece, it is about time. 866-90-RED-EYE is the phone number, 866-907-3339. My name is Dan Mandis. You can find me online at Dan Mandis Show. Got a lot more straight ahead.
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0: 6690 Red Eye, Dan Mann is filling in for Gary and Erica. I think President Trump has done a lot of really good things. The Trump accounts might be one of the best. So Fox News, 10 hours ago, they are now reporting that the Trump accounts app just shot to number one on Apple's App Store. They say Americans are racing to download the app, which lets parents manage new government-sponsored investment accounts for their children as part of the federal savings program. So you know all about the Trump accounts, I'm sure. Positive Gary and Eric have talked about it. Basically, these are accounts, U.S. children under the age of 18 with a Social Security number can have a Trump account opened for them. Kids born between January 1st of 2025 and December 31st of 2028 can receive that one-time $1,000 federal contribution. That is very good news, and clearly the American people are seeing the benefit.
1: Philanthropies can contribute as well. If maximum contributions are made for kids born this year, that could mean more than $300,000 by the time they become an adult. If no contributions are made, that return on investment still adds up to about $5,800.
0: I mean, the thing with this is, and it's great, I love this, and I know that some people don't like it for various reasons. We'll get into that. But if maximum contributions are made by the age of 18, $303,800 by the age of 18, by the age of 28, that turns into well over $1 million. Trump accounts by the age of 18, $5,800. If no contributions are made, that $1,000 will turn into $5,800. By the age of 28, that $1,000 turns into $18,100. And I think part of what this does, and this is why I love this so much, is that it teaches people about compound interest. It teaches people the greatness and the importance of saving money. Because it is my opinion, and by the way, I'm raising my hand. When I was 18 years old, I was absolutely financially ignorant. My parents, I mean, bless their hearts, they're both gone, so I can criticize them and not feel uneasy about it. They didn't teach me anything about finances. They just didn't. And I don't know why they didn't, but this is a great way to teach your kids about the importance of saving money and also the importance of putting money aside for whatever, because that interest does compound. And it's a great way to teach your kids about money.
2: So first of all, I think that the most important investment decision a person can make is not, did you pick the right index? Did you pick the right stock? It's getting in the market. And what the Trump account does is it broadens the capability of people to have access to the market. So let me put that in the power of compounding.
0: That's exactly what I'm saying. Thank you, CNBC, for proving my point, the power of compounding interest. Got a lot more straight ahead, Red Eye Radio.

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11: News this hour from Town Hall. I'm Jason Walker. New U.S. strikes targeting Iran. Here's Lisa Dwyer.
12: The U.S. military has launched a series of strikes against Iranian targets after three merchant ships were struck in the waters of Oman. In a statement posted to social media, U.S. Central Command says American forces launched the strikes to impose heavy costs for targeting and attacking commercial shipping crewed by innocent civilians in an international waterway, and says that Iran's demonstrated aggression was unwarranted, dangerous, and a clear violation of the ceasefire. I'm Lisa Dwyer.
11: An update on that bombing incident in Monaco.
13: A woman suspected of trying to kill a Ukrainian business tycoon in a bombing attack in Monaco last week was found dead in Ukraine with gunshot wounds to the head. Ukraine's Secret Service said that a Ukrainian military intelligence officer confessed to killing the bombing suspect, Anastasia Berezovska, with the help of a former law enforcement officer. The Security Service said he claimed to have acted on his own and without knowledge of his superiors. Authorities have not disclosed possible motives for the bombing attack or the killing of Berezovska. Based on the sophistication of the remote-controlled explosive device that was used, investigators in Monaco said last week that they believed multiple people were involved in the attack. I'm Haya Pinjwani.
11: Authorities say an Immigration and Customs Enforcement officer shot and killed a man in Houston during an operation after he attempted to evade arrest. Department of Homeland Security says the shooting occurred during an operation against an illegal immigrant from Mexico. Former Dallas Cowboys defensive end Marshawn Nealon, who died by suicide in November of 2025, had early stage chronic traumatic encephalopathy. That is a brain abnormality linked to repeated head trauma. More on these stories, townhall.com.
14: Hey, did you know the odds of our universe having the exact physical constants needed for life is 1 in 10 to the power of 10 to the power of 120?

0: of everything.film/Mike. That's the story of everything.film/Mike.
1: Authorities in Sri Lanka say it was just a very, very nasty battle, and it ended up being deadly. The death toll from that prison battle, 26, including 7 prison officials and 19 inmates.
2: The unrest at the Sri Lanka prison in Nakombo began between inmates on Sunday and turned more violent on Monday. On Tuesday, Justice Minister Hashana Nanayakara called it a tragic incident and said at least 77 others are still being treated in hospitals. The minister adds, there's a huge sadness in us because inmates and staff have passed away. It's irrelevant whether it's staff or inmates who died. Human life has been lost. That's what's shocking. 3 separate probes are on the way. The first clash erupted between 2 rival gangs connected, is thought, to the illegal drug trade. I'm Charles de Ledesma.
1: Breaking news and analysis, townhall.com. Wall Street banks have high hopes for SpaceX, but top investors will have to show some patience, at least for now. Bob Agnew explains.
3: Many of the same investment firms that underwrote SpaceX's initial public offering on Tuesday issued their first research notes about the company. Almost all recommend that investors buy the stock and predict it will soar to above $200 in the next 12 to 18 months. But for now, the stock has yet to reach escape velocity, closing on Tuesday just below $150, where it opened on its IPO day, June 12th. Bob Agnew reporting.
1: The roller coaster ride for AI stocks sending Wall Street lower. Dow Jones Industrial Average was off 130 points, closing at 52,925. S&P fell 33 at 7503. The NASDAQ dropped 300 points, 25,818. More on these stories, townhall.com.
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7: This is Weatherology. I'm meteorologist Laura Lockwood with the Alexandria Lakes Area Forecast. A flood watch and severe thunderstorm watch remain in effect. Cloudy skies expected overnight, with severe thunderstorms likely. Lows dip down to about 63. Easterly winds 8 to 15 miles per hour. Chance for storms Wednesday. Daytime highs approaching 75. Cloudy skies expected. For KXRA, I'm meteorologist Laura Lockwood. Currently 66.
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9: 866-90-RED-EYE is the phone number, 866-907-3339. I always appreciate the opportunity to fill in on the mighty Red Eye Radio. 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I do have the latest on Graham Plattner. Has he resigned yet? The answer to that is no. And it actually looks like he may not be resigning or dropping out of his race, despite enormous pressure.
10: Many of them saying it's time for him to end his campaign. Alexis McAdams is joining us live with all the fallout from this as that fallout grows by the minute. Alexis, this is just a drip, drip, drip when it comes to Graham Plattner.
11: Bill, that's right. We talked about it the other day. First the Nazi tattoo, then the allegations of physical abuse. That wasn't enough for Congressman Ro Khanna, and it still doesn't look like it's enough for Senator Bernie Sanders. We're waiting to see if he pulls his endorsement. Calls for Graham Plattner, though, are growing for him to drop. Even the mayor of New York City just a short time ago, Bill, says this guy has to go after a woman who dated Plattner, her name is Jenny Rakicot, accused him of raping her back in 2021. She told CNN he forced himself on her despite her telling him to stop.
9: Yep. And here's the thing. And the opening of that piece, I know this is radio, so you couldn't see it, but they got All of these photographs have

0: Democrats who have now pulled their support for Graham Plattner, or the they have encouraged him to step down. So, by the way, it is worth noting Bernie Sanders did eventually tell Graham Plattner to drop out. Now, multiple sources are saying that he might actually be staying in the race, which would more than likely lead to a defeat and a win for Susan Collins for the Republicans in the state of Maine. But now Politico is reporting this. I honestly believe that Graham Plattner doesn't really know what he's going to do. But this is what Politico says. Graham Plattner's campaign said that it had reached out to the Maine Democratic Party to discuss the process for replacing him if he were to drop out of the state's U.S. Senate race. So apparently, I think what Plattner's doing, and this is what's being reported, is that he is trying to pick his own replacement. Yeah. The acknowledgement came after the state party accused the campaign of improperly trying to influence that succession process, and it is the clearest indication yet that Plattner is considering leaving the race after saying Monday he was taking the time to reflect on his bid for the Senate. But if he decides that because the Democrat Party will not work with him on choosing his own replacement, then he may not step down. Wouldn't that be crazy? Because clearly the guy is not wanted by the Democrat Party. But listen to this. This is from Politico. The campaign spokesperson noted that Plattner had received more than 150,000 votes in last month's primary and that more than 15,000 volunteers had lent their support to his bid. Do you know what the shocking thing is? If I may just sideline this for a second. We've gone over, Gary and Eric, everybody's gone over the problems with Graham Plattner, the anti-Semitism, the bullying of fellow veterans online, the horrible things that he has said about the gay community. He's the sexual assault allegations, now the allegations of rape, you know, a lot. And of course, the Nazi tattoo. A lot of these volunteers, well, they knew all of this going in. When they came in to volunteer for Graham Plattner, some of this stuff was already known. And as the campaign continued and more of these things came out, a lot of these volunteers stayed, which I think is absolutely insane. But anyway, the campaign spokesman noting Plattner had received more than 150,000 votes in last month's primary, 15,000 volunteers as well. This is the quote. While Graham would not want to be a part of the process, he would want to make sure the voters and the volunteers make this decision, not the political establishment. An unnamed source telling the New York Times on Monday that Plattner would only withdraw from the race on the condition that he was, listen to this quote, that he was replaced by a candidate who he believes is true to the values and the vision and the policy agenda of the campaign that Maine voted for. Values? Really? I mean, I saw that word and I thought, somebody please tell me what values that Graham Plattner has. I mean, does that include rape and sexual assault and Nazi tattoos and homophobic slurs and intimidation? Are those the values that he wants to ensure that whoever replaces him on the campaign has? Because that's what I took away from that word, the values of Graham Plattner. Wow. I think we know what Graham Plattner's values are. And by and large, the Democrat Party knew as well, and they still supported him until the allegations of rape. Now, people are talking about all of this, of course. Scott Jennings on CNN says there's something very familiar about all this.
1: I'm amazed at just how breezily Democrats are out there publicly discussing subverting the will of the people of Maine. Graham Plattner overwhelmingly won a primary 98% of what we know about Graham Plattner, we already knew.
0: Yep.
1: The voters knew, the Democrats knew, the activists knew, the donors knew, everybody knew.
0: Yep, he is right. Scott Jennings is absolutely right. Everybody knew. Same with Joe Biden, by the way. Everybody knew Biden was completely out of his mind mentally. But he won the primary. Democrats realized after the primary that he could not win. They pulled the plug and went with Kamala Harris without a special election or primary or anything. The party bosses did what the party bosses do. And as Scott Jennings said, they subverted the will of the people in their party that voted in the primary, whether we're talking about Graham Plattner or Joe Biden. So now the Democrats, they believe that they are unable to win with Graham Plattner. So, yeah, they're pulling the plug on Plattner and will probably replace him without any kind of a primary.
2: And there's a reason why
1: they voted for him.
2: Summer of 24, right?
1: They
2: now.
1: Voted for him anyway. Graham Plattner hasn't dropped out of this race
3: but
1: yet.
3: But if Graham Plattner does drop out,
1: you have all these Democrats and even some of the, well, I guess we'll have to get somebody else. You had a vote. This is a democracy. The Democrats voted. And now the party of democracy is apparently going to subvert the will of the people.
3: What you're hearing from Scott, though, is that obviously the Republicans at this point would love to run against Graham Plattner. I mean, this would be a gift. I mean, that would be a gift for them.
4: And to Dave's point,
1: look, Lulu, it's not a gift that someone like this was allowed to make it this far in this process. But he did make it this far. And I think the Democrats, sometimes, what's the old saying? You know, you made your bed, now you got to lie in it.
3: Well, at least
1: the process here would dictate that Democrats ought to have to lie in this.
0: Yep, that is Scott Jennings. And of course, cue all the screaming that goes on. You know, we'll see what Plattner does. There may be some negotiating that is going on behind the scenes. But, you know, Plattner apparently wants this guy, Troy Jackson, who is a former state Senate president in Maine. But now there are accusations that Troy Jackson himself has skeletons in his closet as well. So that's going to be a problem. So Plattner says, no. See, now that there's pushback, Plattner is like, no. We're not trying to tip the scales. That's not what we're trying to do. We're not trying to tip the scales. We'll have to see ultimately what happens. But this is from CNN. As Maine Democrats try to find the right option, if Plattner pulls out, a July 25th pop-up convention or statewide caucus has been floated, according to the New York Times. The state party committee is unlikely to make the choice, the New York Times reported. The state party's committee, which has about 100 members, will not be choosing the nominee. Now, Brandon Gill is a Republican congressman out of Texas. He says that Plattner is only part of the problem. The Democrat Party is really to blame for all this.
5: Democrats are going to go looking for another candidate that they think can make that or articulate that message, particularly to young white men. What happened here, remember, is that Democrats were looking for somebody. Graham Plattner didn't just come out of nowhere from Maine. Party leaders looked for a candidate that they believed would resonate with young white men, and they found the biggest scumbag they possibly could, because that is, Graham Plattner is the caricature of white men that Democrats have in their heads, and that's who they think can carry that message.
0: I mean, toxic masculinity, right? I mean, isn't that what the Democrats have been complaining about all this time? They picked what I would say is one of the most toxic individuals you'll ever find. And by the way, I don't believe in this toxic masculinity. I don't believe in that. But if I did, I agree with Brandon Gill, where this guy would be the personification of it if you believed in toxic masculinity. But whole thing is just crazy. By the way, they're talking about the situation with the vetting. Listen to this. When Scott Jennings said that Democrats have to, you know, lie in their bed that they made, do you know how much they spent on the vetting of Graham Plattner? $6,250 for your basic background check. $6,250. That took only 3 days. Now, the vetting process for politicians, usually they run in the tens of thousands of dollars, and it takes a long time because you really need to dig deep, right? The New York Times talks about this. Vetting processes they are undertaking to help ensure prospective elected officials don't have personal baggage that could, if discovered, derail their candidacy. And they only paid $6,250 for a background check that took 3 days. So this is the Democrats' fault. I mean, it really, truly is. Now they've got to deal with all of this. Dave is calling from Pennsylvania on Red Eye Radio. Dave, thanks for calling in. Go ahead, sir. I don't hear. There you go. Hey, Dave, start over again, if you would, please.
4: I'm no fan of Graham Plattner. I'm a Republican, in fact, but I think he's getting kind of a raw deal. I mean, if this woman, you know, if you get raped, it's my view, you should call the police as soon as you're in a place of safety or as soon as the person leaves your house. She's waited 5 years to come forward with this. And in terms of these other allegations, if there was any validity to them, why weren't the police and various district attorneys, why haven't criminal cases been brought? I mean, this guy won the primary and he won it big. I don't want him to win the election, but I think he's getting kind of a raw deal. And this woman said she thinks men count too much on the silence of women. Well, she remained silent for 5 years and is only coming forward now on the eve, the relative eve of a senatorial election.
0: So, I mean, you're right on all of those counts. I would not defend the silence of this woman for 5 years. And, you know, but from the Democrats' perspective, remember, Dave, the Democrats' perspective is believe all women, right? So they've got to live with their own mantra. So if they're going to live by believe all women, then they've got to believe this woman. I think there's some party jockeying going on, of course, behind the scenes. They needed to figure out a way out of the Graham Plattner business, because I think they probably had some internal polling that showed that Graham Plattner was not going to win. And so they, and by the way, there's some more allegations out there today with Graham Plattner. I'm hesitating. It's late enough at night, early enough in the morning that I can tell you folks what those allegations are. And I will here in a second. But I think that the Democrats were looking for a way out. I think that they brought it, as you said, Dave, right up to the relative eve of the deadline before they could, you know, boot him. And so they made him and are making him look as bad as possible, because I think that there is some coordinated effort here. And I think they're making him look as bad as possible so that the person that replaces Graham Plattner will look like an angel. And Dave, I appreciate the call. There is an ex-girlfriend of Graham Plattner. Do I have time to do this? I think that I do. There's an ex-girlfriend of Graham Plattner, just real quick, who is accusing him of, during sexual intercourse, of taking off the condom. And that is the latest accusation. Now, if I'm going to follow the track that Dave is on, okay, well, then if you notice that he took it off in the middle of your encounter, your intercourse, well, then stop having sex. I mean, that seems pretty simple to me. Anyway, the phone number is 866-90-RED-EYE, 866-907-3339. Got a lot more straight ahead on Red Eye Radio.
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0: It's Red Eye Radio, 866-90-RED-EYE is the phone number, 866-907-3339. All right, coming up, the Trump administration is apparently going to crack down on illegal alien truck drivers. I know there's a lot of truckers that listen to Red Eye Radio. I love what the men and women do out on the highways and byways of America, delivering all of our goods. Thank you very much for what you do behind the wheel of those 18-wheelers. And so the president, and I've got some great audio from Tom Homan coming up, they are going after the illegal alien truck drivers and the states and the schools that give them those CDLs. It was just in earlier this week, right, in Pennsylvania, where a illegal alien truck driver just killed a state trooper on the side of the road. Horrible, horrible story. So I love, and again, I've got some great audio from Tom Homan coming up after the break. Also, this headline, Donald Trump's inner circle have now talked about the real UFO disclosure. Apparently, the president has a speech that he is ready to give. It is written and ready. And basically, they're talking about what he is going to explain to the American people. So we're going to talk about that coming up as well straight ahead. People who listen to me in Nashville, Tennessee know that I am a big-time In-N-Out fan. In-N-Out has now given a major update about its expansion. East Coast fans, I'm just going to give you the headline. You're going to be left out in the cold. If you love In-N-Out and you're in, like, New York, you might be SOL. Anyway, details straight ahead right here on Red Eye Radio.
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2: With SRN News, I'm Jason Walker. U.S. military attacking Iranian military sites after Tehran struck three ships in the Strait of Hormuz. The move comes as part of the U.S. effort that also revoked the Islamic Republic's ability to openly sell crude to the world market. Asian shares are mixed. Oil prices have jumped some 3% after the U.S. strikes on Iran. Shares in Japan and South Korea fell following a retreat on Wall Street. President Trump not mincing any words during the NATO summit. He insists the United States should be controlling Greenland instead of Denmark doing the job. And authorities say Immigration and Customs Enforcement officers shot and killed a man in Houston during an operation. He attempted to evade arrest. The man was described as an illegal from Mexico. SRN News.
3: I'm weatherology meteorologist Derek Height with a significant weather update. A severe thunderstorm watch continues until 4 a.m. this morning. A severe thunderstorm watch means that conditions are favorable for the development of severe thunderstorms over the next several hours. Some of these storms may produce large hail and strong damaging straight-line winds. Although tornadic development can't be ruled out, damaging hail and strong winds are likely to be the primary threat with developing storms. Storms can pop up quickly, so stay up to date on rapidly changing weather conditions and be prepared to take action if warnings are issued. A severe thunderstorm watch continues until 4 a.m. this morning. Stay tuned for additional updates. I'm meteorologist Derek Height.
4: This is weatherology. I'm meteorologist Alora Lockwood with the Alexandria Lakes Area Forecast. A flood watch and severe thunderstorm watch remain in effect. Cloudy skies expected overnight, with severe thunderstorms likely. Those dip down to about 63. Easterly winds, 8 to 15 miles per hour. Chance for storms, Wednesday. Daytime highs approaching 75. Cloudy skies expected. For KXRA, I'm meteorologist Laura Lockwood. Right now, it's 64 degrees.
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1: It's Red Eye Radio, 866-90-RED-EYE is the phone number. Dan Mandis in for Gary and Eric, and Steve is in Stone Mountain, Georgia on Red Eye Radio. 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
2: Doing great. How are you doing this morning? Hey, Graham Plattner, for years the Democrat Party has belittled and been hostile towards white males. So, of course, they lost our vote. Big surprise. But they're trying to get us back. All they have to offer, not real white men, but caricatures of white men like this human piece of feces, Graham Plattner. He's just a caricature of a man. And that's just all they have to put up, like mama boys like him. And the only reason they're dropping him is because they figured out he can't win. If they still thought he could win, they would stick with him, even if he was, you know, credibly accused of cannibalism.
1: You know what's crazy?
2: That's just how morally bankrupt that party is.
1: Oh, well, you're right. Do you remember how much money they spent trying to figure out how to reach working class males? Do you remember that whole thing where they spent $20 million?
2: Yeah, if you had any authenticity at all, you wouldn't have to spend a penny. You would instinctively know what to do to reach people who actually make this country run.
1: That's exactly right, and I appreciate the call very much. And I agree with you on Graham Plattner. I mean, living, breathing piece of human excrement is the only way that I can describe him. And the Democrat Party thought that he was, a good guy to represent them. As I wrapped up the show yesterday, I played a few times Elizabeth Warren and, her little audio clip that said that, Graham Plattner is her kind of guy. Remember that? Do you know what's so funny, too? Have you noticed that the Democrats are bringing truly horrifying people to run for these incredibly important races? And I'm not talking about the socialists. I mean, I do find the, anti-Israel, anti-America, wiping their hands on the American flag, free Palestine. I do find those people horrifying, too. But when we start talking about, some of these people that are running for the Democrats, I mean, okay, so you've got Graham Plattner. You've also got Eric Swalwell, who was running for the governorship for the state of California, and he ended up with a lot of these same types of allegations. And by the way, Democrats knew it. Democrats knew about all of those horrifying allegations by the ex-girlfriends and all of these people that knew Eric Swalwell. And yet they supported him anyway. Then you've got Katie Porter, also out of California, who threw hot mashed potatoes on her husband's head. Jay Jones, who said that he wanted to shoot his Republican opponent and his kids and urinate on their graves. He was running for AG in Virginia, and he won, by the way. Absolutely horrifying. And yeah, Gold Bar Bob Menendez as well, corruption. And now you've got another one, of course, as I said, Graham Plattner. I'm sure, I've got a text line. I've got a lot that I want to do in this segment, so I don't know if I can take any more calls, but 615-737-9986. I'm sure that there is somebody that the Republicans have run that is as disgusting as some of these people. I can't think of anyone. And maybe it's because I'm conservative. And no, I don't believe that anything that Donald Trump has ever done equates to any of what I've just described. Was that a Santos? Is it George? Was it George Santos? The guy that lied on his resume? George Santos. The only one that I can think of. Other than that, I can't think of a Republican, a recent Republican who has this kind of a resume. A Graham Plattner, Eric Swalwell, Katie Porter throwing piping hot mashed potatoes on her husband's head. Jay Jones talking about wanting to shoot his Republican opponent in the family. I can't think of anyone that is on that kind of a level of being a horrifying person. Now, I'm a conservative. Maybe I'm blind to the problems within my own party, although I don't believe that I am. But if I've missed one, send a text 615-737-9986, and I'll look at it before the end of the show. One of the things that I talk about a lot, I'm a morning host in Nashville, Tennessee on Supertalk 99.7 WTN, 6 to 10 Eastern, 5 to 9 Central. One of the things that I talk about often is illegal alien truck drivers. And, you know, if you listen to Red Eye Radio and you know what's going on, you know that it is a major, major problem across our country, especially with the administration of Joe Biden allowing all of these people into our country. Then they go to places like California. Then they go to places like the state of Washington and Oregon and some of these other states that are liberal, and they get their CDLs and they're driving around these massive 18-wheelers and they end up killing innocent people. I don't have the time, and maybe I'll have time tomorrow night, but I mean, I could name you probably at least 10 to 15 different episodes of these illegal alien truck drivers killing people over the last several years. And the people that they're killing are Americans. And yeah, it's a major issue. And so now, the Trump administration, and you truck drivers know exactly what I'm talking about. Some of you, and I get conflicting reports, but some of you have said that the illegal alien truck drivers, they are willing to work for lower money, so that is depressing wages in the trucking industry. Others have said that is not the case. I don't know what the reality is, but what I do know is that there's a lot of frustration within the trucking industry, and there's certainly frustration amongst the American people as we hear time and time and time again that illegal aliens are being given these CDLs and they can't speak English, they don't know the roads, they barely know what's going on around them here in America because they just snuck into our country. Tom Homan says, you know what? We are going to surge across America at these way stations to catch illegal alien CDL drivers.
3: Driver's license revoked as of May 1st was over 28,000, which seems significant. But out of how many? Like, what do you know what the denominator is?
4: That's a work in progress. Because again, getting information from, you know, the some of the sanctuary states is a struggle. And Sean Duffy's suing, DOJ's suing. So we're trying to get all this information we can.
1: Yeah, and I mean, you're talking about tens of thousands. How do you get all of these folks, by the way? I don't know. But you know they exist. And we find out that they exist when they end up killing some poor guy on a motorcycle, which is what happened in eastern Tennessee here in my state of Tennessee. So this is happening. I love that Tom Homan is going to do that surge and try to get as many of these guys off the road as he possibly can. Now, Donald Trump's inner circle. This is an article in the Daily Mail, and it's by a guy named Chris Malore, U.S. Deputy Science Editor. He says, Donald Trump's inner circle have shown me the real UFO disclosure. The president has an imminent speech written and ready. What he'll explain about non-human life will make it all make sense. All right, so I just saw this. I'm going to paraphrase some of this, but they say that Trump has this speech ready to go. What is he going to tell the American people? And by the way, I've talked about this before, the Age of Disclosure. It is an incredible documentary. You've got to watch it if you're interested in UFO stuff. A guy named Mark Christopher Lee, who correctly predicted several aspects of Donald Trump's UFO disclosure plans in the Daily Mail earlier this year, now claims the president has prepared a speech that would amount to a historic soft disclosure of extraterrestrial life. White House disclosures have told the Daily Mail that no speech discussing this topic has been planned, but there's a lot of people inside the administration that do say, oh, yeah, It's coming. This guy Lee revealing that multiple sources believe the speech not only exists, but may have been moved up to take place during the NATO summit in Turkey on July 8th, which is today, which is also the anniversary of the Roswell UFO incident in 1947, though he is less confident about the exact timing of the speech. Well, that's going to be interesting. The alleged draft of the speech is said to mention specific UFO incidents over the last 80 years, including Roswell, the U.S. Navy's encounter with a craft called the Tic Tac in 2004, and multiple UFOs spotted by fighter jets along the East Coast in 2015. If you haven't seen these videos, they are incredible. Now, a lot of these incidents have already been sort of, you know, if you're interested in this stuff, you already know about some of these. But they say that Donald Trump is going to go a step further and confirm that these incidents are believed to have involved craft and beings of a non-human origin. So essentially what the president's going to do is he is going to confirm, as president of the United States, these incidents, they're not conspiracies, they are real. The crafts are real, and these non-human beings are also real. This is what the president, apparently, according to this guy in the Daily Mail, is going to say. The president also is expected to reveal that forensic testing done on entities found in crashed UFOs proves these beings were not from Earth. I mean, this is going to be really interesting. And yeah, if it happens today, that's going to be fascinating. They say that Donald Trump has expressed support for increased transparency and disclosure regarding UFOs, though his personal interest in the subject has historically been described as skeptical or limited. So we'll have to see if we get a speech here in the next couple of days. All right, where is In-N-Out coming to across Middle Tennessee and America? So I'm, again, a big In-N-Out fan, and they've now announced plans to open stores in, you ready? Colorado, Texas, Idaho, East Tennessee. There's a couple of new In-N-Outs that are coming in my location of Middle Tennessee. There is one opening up in Madison, a few people listening on WTN, and another one opening up in Hermitage, right on my way home from work every single day. Also, New Mexico has another one coming, too. So In-N-Out, they are definitely expanding. What they also say is that there is no way in any real length of time, there's no way in any... Not anytime soon is what I'm trying to say, is In-N-Out going to open any stores on the East Coast. They say that there's just no way that they can do it. I have a feeling that part of the reason why In-N-Out won't move to the East Coast is because the East Coast, frankly, is full of, liberal ideology. In-N-Out is known to be extremely conservative. My name is Dan Mandis. Got a lot more straight ahead.
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By the way, had, if I do say so myself, a pretty good show tonight. RedEyeRadioShow.com. If you want to check out any part of the radio program, that is where you can find the podcast. By the way, I've been fact-checked from the great state and the free state of Florida when I said a lot of these East Coast states, I think that In-N-Out, there's logistical reasons why In-N-Out can't move to expand out to the East Coast. But, you know, I said, well, you got a lot of these liberal states on the East Coast, so that might be one of the reasons why this Christian family doesn't want to go that far east. And I got fact-checked by somebody in Florida, says, hey, Mendes, Florida is a very conservative state. I stand corrected. You know, I just got back from a trip to Florida, and I can't, whenever I talk about Florida, I always find myself saying the free state of Florida, which is what they call themselves in the Sunshine State. So, and this person, whoever it is, asked me if I could ship some of those In-N-Out hamburgers from Tennessee to Florida. I can tell you from personal experience, they don't travel well. And one of my local listeners said, congratulations, Dan, you have now promoted In-N-Out on every radio show you have done. That's actually probably true. I think one of my first days, 12 years ago, one of my first shows in Nashville, I made it a one-man mission that I was going to get In-N-Out to come to Tennessee. I'm sure that's why they finally moved here. Thanks for listening.

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7: News this hour from Town Hall. I'm Jason Walker. New allegations have surfaced regarding a Senate candidate. More from correspondent Laura Winters.
8: There are growing calls for Graham Plattner to drop out of the race in Maine. This comes after an ex-girlfriend of Plattner is alleging that he broke into her house almost 5 years ago and sexually assaulted her. The woman coming forward with specific details in interviews with Politico and CNN. New York Senators Democrats Chuck Schumer and Kirsten Gillibrand urging Plattner to leave the race. Plattner has a July 13th deadline to drop out in order for Democrats to replace him on the ballot. Laura Winters reporting.
7: Preliminary hearing into the assassination of Charlie Kirk has continued in Utah.
9: Prosecutors are working to convince a judge that they have enough evidence against defendant Tyler Robinson to put him on trial for aggravated murder. We heard an investigator testify about Robinson's alleged movements around Utah Valley University on the day of the shooting. And prosecutors played previously unseen campus surveillance video that the investigator said shows Robinson climb over a railing onto a rooftop, crouch down, and run to a site overlooking where Kirk was speaking. Julie Eastman, a fan of Charlie Kirk, told me she lined up at 4 a.m. to snag one of just 14 seats available to the public.
10: Erica got teary-eyed a little bit and was, you know, putting her head down a lot of it. Charlie's mom got emotional.
9: Outside court in Provo, Utah, I'm Hannah Schoenbaum.
7: It has been 2 weeks now since the twin earthquakes blasted Venezuela. More than 3,500 people are known to have been killed, and officials still believe the numbers will climb. A reminder that SRN News and our parent company, Salem Media, partnering with Christian nonprofit Food for the Poor to rush emergency aid to victims. 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
11: Did you know the odds of our universe having the exact physical constant needed for life is 1 in 10 to the power of 10 to the power of 1/23rd? Larry Elder here. That's a huge number. There aren't enough particles in the universe to write it down. That's not philosophy. That's physics. I've been telling you about the new documentary called The Story of Everything, now available through streaming online so you can enjoy it over and over again. Plus, you can share it with your kids and your friends. This amazing film dives deep into the mathematics of fine-tuning, the information code buried in DNA, and the precision engineering inside every living cell. And it basically asks and answers, does the evidence point to design? Whether you're a physics junkie, a curious skeptic, or just someone who likes having your mind blown, this is definitely the film to see. The Story of Everything is truly a cinematic masterpiece and is available right now

0: been found in athletes in contact sports, combat veterans, and others who experience repetitive head trauma. It has been known to cause violent mood swings, impulsive behavior, and depression. It can only be diagnosed after death. I'm Lisa Dwyer.
1: 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Up and down, on and off, you just never know what it's going to do. AI stocks, again, weighing down the markets. We'll hear more from correspondent Seth Soutell in New York.
2: Major indexes closed lower on Wall Street. The S&P 500 fell 0.4% Tuesday. Big drops for several major chip makers pulled the index lower. That offset gains in other parts of the market. The Nasdaq Composite fell 1.2%. The Dow lost 130 points. That's about 0.2%. The weakness began in Asia, where Samsung Electronics sank 6.9% in Seoul, despite predicting huge gains in second quarter profits. AI stocks have come under pressure worldwide because of worries that their prices have shot too high. Crude oil prices rose, treasury yields climbed in the bond market. Seth Soutell, New York.
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5: This is Weatherology. I'm meteorologist Laura Lockwood with the Alexandria Lakes Area Forecast. A flood watch continues until 7 a.m. today. Severe storms likely overnight, otherwise cloudy skies expected. Lows dip down to about 63. Winds out of the southeast, 8 to 15 miles per hour. Cloudy skies expected again Wednesday. Chance of thunderstorms, daytime highs approaching 75. For KXRA, I'm meteorologist Laura Lockwood. Currently, it's 66 degrees.
6: Now, it's Red Eye Radio, with talk about everything from politics to social issues and news of the day. 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
7: 866-90-RED-EYE is the phone number, 866-907-3339. Hope you are doing well, and welcome on in. Gary and Eric, they return Sunday night, Monday morning. I always appreciate the opportunity to fill in for the guys. And you can find me on the socials at Dan Mandis Show. And I host a morning show in Nashville, Tennessee on Super Talk 99.7 WTN. Lots going on tonight. Let's get to it. Iran. Well, there has now been some fighting going on in Iran. It's a, what do they call it? FAFO, mess around and find out. That is what Iran has decided to do. So they decided yesterday to attack some commercial ships sailing through the Strait of Hormuz. Now, it's been relatively quiet as the negotiations continue. The memorandum of understanding has been playing out, but that has now completely been blown out of the water. There were three tankers trying to sail through or transit the Strait of Hormuz via the route that Iran apparently had warned ships against using. So these three ships, Iran claims, tried to use that route, and they ultimately got hit by the Iranians. And so now we are fighting back, and we have been bombing the living you-know-what out of the Iranians. Apparently, we struck more than 80 targets, and now the Iranians, and you know how this goes because we've all been watching this play out for the last several months, Iran is now threatening the United States as well. CENTCOM started talking about what we did. They made this announcement. Here's what they said, according to Fox News.
8: Here's what they posted on X. They said, U.S. Central Command forces have begun launching a series of powerful strikes against Iran to impose heavy costs for targeting and attacking commercial shipping crewed by innocent civilians in an international waterway. The U.S. strikes are in response to Iranian attacks on three commercial vessels that were transiting the Strait of Hormuz. Iran's demonstrated aggression was unwarranted.

0: unwarranted, dangerous, and a clear violation of the ceasefire.
1: All right, so we'll have to see where this goes. But not only did we drop a bunch of bombs on them, which I'm fine with that, just so you know where I stand, I'm all for diplomacy related to Iran in this situation. But my ultimate opinion on Iran is you can't trust them, and they only relate to one kind of negotiation, and that is leading with warfare, leading with bombs. That is why we are doing what we're doing. As a matter of fact, you know, in the past, we've always, when we have had to deal with Iran militarily, we'll oftentimes refer to those strikes as defensive, though now, tonight, we're calling these moves offensive in nature. But in addition to the military strikes, in addition to the bombs, we've also dropped some waivers. And Iran is losing a ton of revenue. There is millions of barrels of oil that are now in limbo. That is the headline from Fox News. Here's what we've done. The Treasury Department on Tuesday revoked a waiver allowing Iran to sell oil and petrochemicals, prohibiting Iran from a significant revenue source negotiated during recent talks. A U.S. official said in a statement that Iran's actions in the strait were wholly unacceptable to the United States and will be met with consequences. Iran's not necessarily used to having to deal with consequences. They are a petulant child collectively. Iran, of course, accusing the U.S. now of violating the Memorandum of Understanding signed last month by both U.S. and Iran by revoking the waivers. But Iran bombed three ships, so who violated the memorandum of understanding first? Was it Iran bombing these ships, or was it us for reacting to the bombing? So for the United States, I mean, we're doing what we need to do. We have told them over and over and over again what they need to do to be able to sell their oil on the open market and make billions of dollars in oil sales. So there's lots of saber rattling that is going on as Iran is now warning they will stop negotiations if the U.S. and our threats continue. Here's more.
2: From Fox Business, they've obtained audio of an Iranian threatening the ships in the strait, and here is how that sounded in English.
3: This is the last warning. This is last warning. This is last warning. You are running danger. Don't put your life in danger. You are ordered to alter course. Support us immediately. Alter course. Support us immediately and use the south of Lara Island to exit. If you disobey, you will be targeted. This is Safa Navy out.
1: So that is supposedly Iran warning these ships. So clearly, Iran's default is that they do not want peace. They only know one way to exist, and that is with war, with death, and with destruction. I mean, they can't seem to get out of their own way. That is how they want it. And my opinion is that if that's how they want it, that's how they're going to get it. They continue to claim ownership of the Strait of Hormuz. That's not the way that it's going to work. Donald Trump has said that. Many other nations have said that as well. You just can't start bombing commercial vessels. They think that they own the Strait of Hormuz, and they don't. So now Donald Trump is going to do what he's going to have to do. And as I said just a few moments ago, we have apparently struck now more than 80 sites in Iran. And now they're talking tough like they always do. Again, I hate to sound like a broken record, but Iran doesn't understand diplomacy. They don't care about their people. They don't care about sanctions and all of these other things. They only care about their ability to manufacture a nuclear weapon. I believe that Donald Trump, frankly, he just wants a way out of this. I think that Donald Trump wants a way out. He wants a way to be able to declare victory and be able to get out lower gasoline prices heading into the midterm elections. That's what Donald Trump is trying to do. Now, I get why the Trump administration decided to go into Iran in the first place. The president saying that Iran can never have a nuclear weapon. He has been saying that for decades. And so he decided to do what he decided to do. Now, a lot of people will constantly, and it is a very fair question, as a supporter of Donald Trump, did we do the right thing going into Iran in the first place? That depends on how this whole thing ultimately ends. Because if Iran eventually decides, you know what, we are going to abandon our nuclear aspirations and we are going to accept the generosity of America and the rest of the world, and we are going to sell our oil on the open market. We are going to make billions of dollars in revenue. We're going to help our economy. We're going to fix our economy. We're going to save our country by selling oil on the open market, and everything is going to be fine. We're not going to sponsor terrorism. If Iran ultimately comes to the right side, along with the rest of the world, well, most of the rest of the world, well, then President Trump did the right thing. But if things continue to go south like what we're seeing tonight, then the opposite could be argued, that Donald Trump did not do the right thing. Now, there's going to be a lot of people out there, and I've been dealing with this since this whole thing started. People are going to say, well, Iran is now weaponizing the Strait of Hormuz. They've always weaponized the Strait of Hormuz. Some people will say that Iran never even had an inkling to weaponize the Strait of Hormuz. They have always threatened to close the Strait of Hormuz. Now they're actually doing it. And so I understand what Donald Trump says, yeah, and imagine if they had a nuclear weapon. I do understand why the president did this. But gas prices are still more expensive. We're dealing with a country that refuses to follow any rules, refuses any real attempts at diplomacy. And they simply, as I said, they don't care about their own people. So it does seem to me, and I know that there's going to be people out there that are going to disagree with me, and that's fine. But I do feel like we've painted ourselves into a corner, honestly. And Donald Trump is looking to claim victory and get out. But, you know, that victory is hard to find. And so now the very latest on Iran is they're threatening us. Let me go to the right page. CENTCOM is calling the Iran operation offensive in a shift from previous strikes, basically saying, you know what? We are taking offense. We are doing everything we can to get Iran to acquiesce to what we are demanding, as we should. Kuwait and Bahrain are now issuing alerts as tension escalates following the U.S. strikes on Iran. By the way, don't forget that Iran, they have also, of course, been bombing their neighbors in the Middle East. So our allies in the Middle East, they want this done as quickly as we want it done for a number of different reasons. Of course, everybody's talking about the oil here in America. We have, as I mentioned, higher oil prices, higher gasoline prices. That, of course, leads to higher prices overall. A lot of things across America, most things, if not all things, what we pay depends on the cost of gasoline. Because a lot of the things that we buy at the grocery stores and at the department stores and so forth, well, that has to be transported via trucks that use gasoline to power, to run. So that's the problem that we face. And every time we think that we're getting close, and I'm not even going to talk about how many times Donald Trump has said, the war is almost over, the war is almost over, the war is almost over, only to find that, no, Iran comes back and says, no, the war is not almost over. No, we did not agree to what you have told the world that we agreed to, and on it goes. So that is the latest. We're watching everything that is going on in Iran. By the way, Pete Hegseth, Secretary of War, is headed to, if not already in Israel, speaking to Benjamin Netanyahu. So we'll see where this whole thing goes. Meantime, the president is right next to Iran in Turkey for the NATO summit. Now, they say that he is safe in his hotel, remember, again, at the NATO summit, and one of the big questions a lot of people were asking is if the president is in danger. Probably not. Iran is, of course, right next to Turkey. Theoretically, they could hit Ankara with a weapon, but Turkey has massive air defense systems. In other words, Donald Trump is safe, but yes, he ordered strikes in Iran, or on Iran from Turkey. A few notes from the NATO summit. Now, first of all, the president, he did go in there guns blazing. We're going to talk about that and a whole lot more straight ahead. My name is Dan Mattis. The phone number, 866-90-RED-EYE, 866-907-3339. We'll return next on Red Eye Radio.
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0: 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Dan Mandis here in for Gary and Eric. So the first segment, we're talking about what is going on in Iran. They bombed three ships as they were traveling through the Strait of Hormuz. We are retaliating by bombing the living you-know-what out of Iran. We hit at least 80 sites, and I believe that that bombing is going to continue. All of that is Donald Trump is in NATO and the NATO summit in Turkey, and he is incredibly angry still at some of our NATO allies. And so one of the things that happened, and this is a moment that is making the rounds on the internet and on social media, a lot of people noticing that President Trump, again, went in incredibly angry, and he talked about his attitude heading into the NATO summit.
1: Troop drawdowns in Europe likely? And are you satisfied with the progress that NATO allies have made?
2: Well, we're going to see. I was very disappointed with NATO. And frankly, if it weren't held in Turkey, where my friend happens to be a very strong leader, it's possible that I wouldn't have attended. I felt I had to attend because of the fact that, you know, I know he's gone all out. It was a big thing to have NATO come to Turkey or any place else. It's a big thing. But we weren't treated well because we did something in Iran. We don't need anybody's help. I didn't even want their help. But before I asked, they said they wouldn't be there. And we've invested trillions of dollars in NATO. Why? To protect European countries and others, Canada, etc. But to protect people, countries from, generally speaking, it used to be the Soviet Union, now it's Russia. And I say that's fine, but you would think that they'd be very willing to do something to help us.
0: So that was President Trump. And again, that is a moment that went viral. The backdrop was incredibly tense. Now, remember what has been going on. As you just heard, the president, we went into Iran, NATO countries did not help us, refused. Spain refusing to allow us to use air bases and their airspace as well. That was insane. Italy decided they wouldn't allow us to use one of their military bases in Sicily. So basically, we had to waste fuel. We had to waste time. Logistically speaking, it was more difficult because we had to go out of our way to do what we needed to do militarily because NATO allies would not step up. They would not help because either, number one, they just, you know, they had a principled disagreement with what we were doing, or they were more afraid of Iran than they were of Donald Trump and America. France, of course, limited some of the airspace that we were allowed to use. The UK didn't allow us to use some of their bases. Their hesitation was more nuanced. Germany wouldn't allow their bases to be used for direct strikes on Iran as well. So the bottom line is we needed access to bases. We needed access to airspace, and these major NATO allies, they refused. So that's why Donald Trump going in, things were incredibly tense. They were very tense. And in these comments, Donald Trump actually said that he would not have come if the meetings were held in any other country. But yeah, again, he was willing to come to Turkey.
2: We didn't need any help at all. And in a way, I was testing people. I was testing to see whether or not they'd be there, because I've long said that we help them, but I'm not sure that they'd be there for us. And Italy turned us down, and Germany turned us down, and France turned us down. And it's okay. But, you know, why are we spending hundreds of billions of dollars, and they're not there for us? We've always been there for them.
0: Yep. So it's Donald Trump versus the world, America versus the world, it seems, when it comes to the war in Iran. Again, remember the backdrop includes Donald Trump. You just heard him complaining about the spending. And there are different ways to count it. But the bottom line is we spend far more than the rest of these countries combined to support NATO. Just sheer defensive spending, we spent in 2024, $968 billion. All the other NATO countries combined, it was like $450 billion. And so this is to protect Europe from Russia. So why exactly is it that we're spending so much and these other countries are simply not hitting their requirements is a huge question that Donald Trump is still trying to force these NATO countries to step up and do what they're contractually obligated to do. Got a lot more straight ahead on Red Eye Radio.
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4: With SRN News, I'm Jason Walker. At the NATO summit in Turkey, President Trump not holding back at all. He insists the United States should control Greenland, not Denmark. U.S. military attacking Iranian forces in sites after Tehran hit three ships in the Strait of Hormuz. Now, the move comes as part of the U.S. effort that also revoked the Islamic Republic's ability to openly sell crude oil on the world market. Authorities say an ICE agent has shot and killed a man in Houston during an operation after the man attempted to evade arrest. Spokesman says the shooting occurred during an operation against the illegal immigrant from Mexico. Workers in New York still trying to stabilize a 37-story building after buckled columns. SRN News.
5: This is weatherology. I'm meteorologist Allura Lockwood with the Alexandria Lakes Area Forecast. A flood watch continues until 7 a.m. today. Severe storms likely overnight, otherwise cloudy skies expected. Lows dip down to about 63. Winds out of the southeast, 8 to 15 miles per hour. Cloudy skies expected again Wednesday. Chance of thunderstorms, daytime highs approaching 75. For KXRA, I'm meteorologist Allura Lockwood. Currently, it's 66 degrees.
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1: 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By the way, I do have my text line open tonight, as I tend to do when I host Red Eye Radio on the network. 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And I tend to read all of the messages. I don't always get to respond to them, but I do appreciate all of the feedback. I couldn't believe when I saw this. Woke activists are now pushing for something called Black English to be taught in Democrat states' preschools to combat harmful language hierarchies. So I'm reading this, and of course, this comes from the People's Republic of California. These activists want to teach Black English in schools. What is Black English? Well, they call it African American Vernacular English. Now, I guess, and this is going to be, I'm just going to tell you, like, some people might get upset at this segment, but my immediate thought was, okay, so is this like Ebonics? I don't know. But what they essentially want to do is they want to teach improper English in schools in California. So instead of teaching kids how to speak properly, they want to dumb down the English language so that everybody is speaking this Black English. It's insanity. Now, I went to ChatGPT for examples, and again, it's all just bad English, improperly speaking the English language. And this is what ChatGPT says. English language, often called African American English or African American Vernacular English or AAVE, is a variety of English with its own grammar, vocabulary, pronunciation patterns, and expression. It developed through the history and experiences of Black communities in the United States. So I asked for examples of Black English. Here's one. He be working late, meaning he usually works late or often works late. The word be, ChatGPT says, is used to show a repeated or habitual action. Then why can't they just say usually? You know what I mean? This is so dumb. Here's another one. She been knew that, meaning she has known that for a long time. Been, often pronounced with emphasis been, can show that something started in the past and has continued. Well, then why can't you just say, yeah, she's known that for a long time? They're encouraging our kids to sound ignorant. That's what they're doing. Instead of trying to get kids to learn how to speak properly, they're excusing it by trying to make it almost like legitimized or official by teaching it in school. And that's insanity. Here's another one. I ain't got no money. Now, people use the word ain't all the time, regardless of, you know, Black, white, whatever. People use the term ain't. I try not to. I probably do at some point. And by the way, as I go through this, as people who listen to me in Nashville know, listen, I'm not necessarily somebody who speaks perfect English. Trust me, I know that. But at least I try. And I would never advocate for bad or improper English to be taught in schools. Here's another one. Again, I ain't got no money, meaning I don't have any money. I mean, why is it that these kinds of activists who are trying to get this done in schools, why is it they don't want people to be better? They want the rest of us to stoop down to a level where we all sound dumb or ignorant or whatever. Here's another one, and I don't really understand it. They finna leave, F-I-N-N-A, finna or fina, they finna leave. In other words, they are about to leave. finna or fina comes from fixing to and means getting ready to or about to. They stay arguing is another one, meaning they're always arguing. The word stay in this black English can emphasize a repeated action. He done it already, which is another phrase from this black English, means he already ate. Done means completion. So, again, to me, this is just excusing poor English skills, legitimizing a refusal to learn how to correctly speak English. Supporters, now this is from, and I've already given you my opinion on this. My opinion is that this is insane, and you are excusing people refusing to learn proper English. Supporters, though, just to give both sides, say teaching the dialect, again, also known as African-American English or African-American Vernacular English, will help combat harmful language hierarchies. So now, asking people to speak proper English is some sort of a harmful language hierarchy, which means proper English is at, like, what, the top of the hierarchy? And by the way, can I ask this question? So when is speaking proper English a white thing? I'm going to tell you, I know a lot of black folks who speak better English than some of the white people that I know. So why do these activists want to dumb everybody down? The Black Californians United for Early Care and Education group is part of a movement advocating for black English to be recognized as a legitimate, rules-based language in preschool classrooms on par with other languages. Co-founder Dr. Ashley Williams told PBS the movement is personal because she grew up being told by her family that the way she spoke at home was not acceptable at school. And I will interject, well, because at school, they're trying to teach you how to speak correctly. Williams, again, Dr. Ashley Williams, says that she felt ashamed and embarrassed by this and is spearheading the movement because she doesn't want her 2-year-old son to grow up with the same experience. I would say to Dr. Williams that if you felt ashamed and embarrassed, well, then you should have been inspired to be able to learn proper English, which I'm sure that if you are now a doctor, you were inspired to speak proper English. And if you've got a 2-year-old son, well, then I would assume that you have the smarts, the brains. After all, you are a doctor to teach your 2-year-old son to speak properly. I mean, it's really not that difficult. I mean, this is brought to you by the same people that say that math is racist. I mean, it's just dumb. She says, I don't want my son to walk into any room and feel like his voice is not valued or his perspective cannot be heard because he's not saying it in one way or the other, she told the outlet, which again was PBS. Well, I'm sorry, but in America, if you speak in a certain way and you sound uneducated, that people are going to judge you. Whether that's fair or not, whatever. But that's just the truth. And again, for me, it doesn't fall, even though they break it down on racial lines, the Black Californians United for Early Care and Education, and they call this Black English. I know a bunch of white people that speak this way too. Well, I don't know them, but I've seen them on the socials, just so we're clear. But again, to me, if you want your child to grow up with, you know, the same experiences, teach him to speak proper English. That's all you got to do. If you don't want your kid to have those awful experiences, then teach him the right way to speak. Don't force everyone else to dumb down to his level. Better for him to learn and rise. You know, they do. They talk about multilinguals. This is a quote. We talk about multilinguals, but we don't include black children who may be African-American English speakers, says the director of the Children's Equity Project, Zirid Soto Boykin. So it looks like what they're trying to do is they're trying to compare this, I'm air quoting this, this black English to like people speaking, I don't know, Spanish. It sounds like they want black kids in America to be treated like kids who are ESL, you know, English as a second language. Like, again, like Spanish speakers, like people that come into our country and they speak Japanese or Chinese or whatever. Whole thing just seems really bizarre to me. Williams also recalled her experiences in having to talk white and talking in her comfortable English and feeling insecure. I mean, I don't know what else to say about this other than bottom line is that if you want your kids to succeed, black, white, red, green, yellow, whatever, I don't care about the skin color. If you want your kids to succeed, they need to be able to communicate effectively. And that's the bottom line. There is some audio that went viral. It's a video. It's none other than Jasmine Crockett. And it is the classic example of somebody who, you know, essentially she can flow in between, you know, these two different types of speaking of the English language. And I say this is collegiate Jasmine.
2: First of all, it's good to see you in the new year. You know, no one could have told me that when I went down to Austin, now it looks like a little bit over a year ago, that I would be running for Congress.
1: You know what I'm going to do? I'm going to post this to my social media. If you want to go see it or go listen to it, you can, because it is a classic example of somebody who will go from, you know, one type of speaking, which is very collegiate, very, you know, private school, to basically speaking street. And so I've gone ahead and I've reposted that to my social media pages. You can find me on the socials at Dan Mandis Show. 866-90-RED-EYE is the phone number, 866-907-3339. Got a lot more straight ahead.
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0: 866-90-RED-EYE is the phone number, 866-907-3339. Okay, so I think we've got some, what do they say, string and bailing wire, and we figured out how to play this audio of Jasmine Crockett. And it is a classic example of essentially somebody who speaks two different versions of the English language. This, the first one, and by the way, I think Gary, I think she was his congressman, but this is a Jasmine Crockett who I not so affectionately call collegiate Jasmine.
1: First of all, it's good to see you in the new year. You know, no one could have told me that when I went down to Austin, now looks like a little bit over a year ago, that I would be running for Congress.
0: Right. So that is, you know, she sounds very pleasant and nice. And I'm sorry, some people are going to say, well, she sounds white. No, she sounds like she's speaking proper English. Then this is the same Jasmine Crockett at an event. I think it was last year.
2: Maybe because these people, they are crazy because they always talk about how Christian they is. Yeah, I don't know how many of them on that side are getting divorced because they getting caught up sleeping with their co-workers, staffers, interns, all the things. Yeah, you ain't got to believe me. Just go Google. You'll find some of it. I'm telling you, and the wives is being messy and petty. They putting it
0: there
2: in.
0: There you go. All right. So that is the black English that California wants to teach to their very young children. Unbelievable.
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10: News this hour from Town Hall. I'm Jason Walker. The United States attacking Iranian military sites after Tehran struck three vessels in the Strait of Hormuz. The move Wednesday comes as part of the American effort that also revokes Iran's ability to openly sell crude in the world market. NATO's Secretary General is telling officials and the media most allies are on their way to reaching defense spending targets.
11: NATO Secretary General Mark Rutte says allies need to present credible plans to reach higher defense spending targets.
12: Here in Ankara, I expect nations to present clear, concrete, and credible plans to reach that 5% goal. And the evidence we see so far is impressive.
11: Rutte adds nations which may be falling behind in defense spending commitments will be encouraged to stick to the plan. I'm Charles DeLevesma.
10: Donald Trump's never been known to mince words, and the president sure wasn't at the NATO summit earlier in the day. He insists now the United States should be controlling Greenland, not Denmark. President also announcing a major change in U.S. policy toward Turkey.
13: President Trump announced the U.S. is lifting sanctions on Turkey during a meeting with Turkish President Erdogan at the NATO summit.
14: We're going to be taking the sanctions off. It's time to do that. We don't want to sanction friends. It's very simple. There's plenty of people we can sanction, and we are sanctioned. We don't want to sanction friends.
13: The move clears the way for closer cooperation between the two NATO allies. Willie Nelson, the White House.
10: Authorities say an ICE agent has shot and killed a man in Houston. Department of Homeland Security says the shooting occurred during an operation against an illegal immigrant who was trying to get away. Scary moments in New York. Workers trying to stabilize a skyscraper after buckled columns and sagging floors forced evacuations. That 37-year-old building is still being looked at very carefully. More on these stories, townhall.com.
15: Have you ordered your copy of The Story of Everything yet? 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You know, if Charles Darwin were alive today, he'd be on his apology tour, going to every school, elementary through college, jokingly apologizing for his belief and conviction that there was no intelligent design. This movie suggests a thoughtful exploration of evolution and the growing scientific discussion around intelligent design, and presents physics, math, and biology in a visually compelling way. It also raises questions about whether the complexity we observe in nature is best explained by chance, processes alone, or by intentional design. Truth is, The Story of Everything will leave you practically speechless as it highlights the beauty and precision of our universe. It's a conversation that continues to engage scientists, educators, and curious minds across the world. 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That's thestoryofeverything.film/Mike. thestoryofeverything.film/Mike.
10: It is one of those stories where you stop and think, just how could this have happened in the first place? At the same time, you thank God it has a very happy ending because a small child is alive and well. Correspondent Marcella Sanchez explains.
16: First responders were dispatched to a home in a Phoenix suburb in response to a possible drowning in February. An 18-month-old boy was taken to Mercy Gilbert Medical Center, where a doctor pronounced him dead. But about 5 hours later, police were notified that the child was found breathing in a room that serves as the hospital.

0: It's now generated a disproportionate share of airline revenue. The United Airlines CEO says the industry isn't just courting big spenders, but is working to improve the experience for all travelers. Rich Thomason reporting.
1: Federal judge rules the Justice Department cannot have access to personal information for every person who worked during the 2020 election in Fulton County, Georgia. Department had served a grand jury subpoena in April. More on these stories, townhall.com.
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3: This is Weatherology. I'm meteorologist Laura Lockwood with the Alexandria Lakes Area Forecast. A flood watch continues. Lows dip down to about 63 overnight under overcast skies with thunderstorms likely. Southeasterly winds 5 to 10 miles per hour. Cloudy skies expected again Wednesday. Chance of thunderstorms. High temperatures reach up to 75. Partly cloudy skies Wednesday night 60. For KXRA, I'm meteorologist Laura Lockwood. Right now, 66.
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5: 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So there's a lot going on. Last night, we talked a lot about Mitch McConnell and whether or not Mitch McConnell was alive or dead or brain dead. Now, remember, yesterday we told you that Mitch McConnell was said to be brain dead. Nobody really knew what was going on. Well, now there's a full-on effort by the Republican Party to say, no. Mitch McConnell is alive and well. Just ask Scott Jennings. He chimed in on X. I spoke to my old friend Mitch McConnell this morning, the senior senator from Kentucky. He is still recovering in the hospital. We spoke for just shy of 20 minutes about Iran, Ukraine, the unfolding situation in Maine, my visit to the TR Presidential Library, and even a little bit of Senate history. He says, I told him we want to see him back at work as soon as possible. Now, it is important to note, you do know that Jennings used to do some consulting work for Mitch McConnell, had a great relationship, clearly still does. Then Jennings spoke about that relationship. He was on CNN later on that day.
6: Do you think he'd be willing to call into the show? Could we get him on the phone now?
7: You know, I wasn't really expecting him to call this morning, to be honest. So when the phone rang and I was able to talk to him, I was frankly pretty grateful. I mean, as I said, I've known him since I was a teenager. If it hadn't been for Mitch McConnell and the McConnell Center at the University of Louisville, you know, I would never have been able to go to college. He's been my mentor, and he changed the trajectory of my life. So, you know, when things happen to him and happen to people in your life that you really care about, you know, you just sort of naturally feel extremely worried. So when I heard his voice today, and he was clearly keeping up with stuff, that made me happy to hear from him. Because like everybody else, I've been, you know, somewhat in the dark about it. But to hear him talking and to know that he's also talking to the Senate leadership, it made me pretty happy.
5: Yeah, so part of the issue, of course, is that, you know, I'll say glad McConnell is doing better, but the reality is that he should no longer be in the Senate. We howled as conservatives at Dianne Feinstein still being in the Senate when it was clear that she was no longer able to serve. Republicans obviously screamed about Joe Biden's dementia as well. Now, the difference here, I suppose, is that we really

0: haven't seen much from McConnell as far as whether or not he has the cognitive ability to keep doing his job. But we do know that he froze on TV at least a couple of times. We also know that there is video of him collapsing, walking through the hallways of the Capitol building. So, and when you listen to him being interviewed sometimes, or when you watch him as he's speaking from the Senate floor, he doesn't sound like someone who, frankly, has all of his faculties. There's no other way to say it.
1: The mega media ecosphere, shall we say, has been driving a lot of the questions about where Mitch McConnell has been and what has happened to him. You, of course, are in tune with that in the role you have on your radio show. Do you think they should put out a picture of Mitch McConnell, that he should release more to the public to quiet this noise?
2: Yeah, I think Al had a good point about McConnell's general disposition towards privacy. I sometimes wonder, like, if I were laying in a hospital bed, would I want a bunch of people around photographing me? Probably not, particularly if I were an 84-year-old person who's normally private about his health. Probably not.
0: All right, so I'm a big fan of Scott Jennings. He's full of crap. Mitch McConnell is a, I'm going to air quote this, but he is a public servant. He is a senator. And the people who voted for Mitch McConnell, the people in Kentucky, deserve to know what is going on with their senator. They do. And so when you are a senator, and obviously this is up to a point, but when you're a senator, you owe it to your constituents to let them know how you're doing with some semblance of proof. I'm not saying that you completely give up your right to privacy. That's not what I'm saying. You don't give up your right to complete medical privacy. But at the same time, if there is a question, people deserve to know the answers. And I feel like now there's a full-on push by the establishment Republicans to ensure that everybody understands that Mitch McConnell is doing just fine. And yeah, he's frozen up multiple times in front of the cameras. He's had what is said to be a massive heart attack, and he's nowhere to be found. As I mentioned, he's fallen inside the Capitol at least once, and when we see him taking questions, it is clear he just isn't there mentally. And so you can sit here and you can say, if you're CNN, oh, it's MAGA noise, as that anchor did. But the reality is, they're not being transparent. The Republicans are not being transparent as it relates to Mitch McConnell. And so just because the mainstream media will not ask the questions that need to be asked regarding Mitch McConnell's health and regarding Mitch McConnell's ability to continue to do his job, that's once again MAGA folks doing the job of the journalists across America, a la like Nick Shirley. Mainstream media wouldn't call out all of that Somalian fraud in Minnesota. So what happened? Nick Shirley went out and did it himself. Same thing here. People are asking the question, where is Mitch McConnell? Is he fit to serve? Does there need to be a special election in Kentucky? And so just because the media won't do the job that these MAGA outlets or journalists are, doesn't mean that they're not legitimate questions that are being asked. The media, mainstream, won't ask the questions. And so part of me wonders, and this is where my conspiracy hat goes on, perhaps, I don't know, whatever. But part of me wonders if more mainstream journalists and politicians are not asking those questions about Mitch McConnell is because he and Donald Trump, you know, they've been enemies for quite some time. So I'm willing to bet that when the time comes, Mitch McConnell is going to get the hallowed John McCain treatment, you know, where he's a national hero because he's been going up against Donald Trump.
2: But I take the criticism. I think it's a fair question about transparency. I think it's a fair question about whether they've done enough. But ultimately, these office holders, you know, they're in charge of their own operations. And you know, it may be somebody around him says, let's put out a picture, and he doesn't want to do it. I think that's a fair observation from Al. But all I can tell you today is all the rumors about him being dead or brain dead or, you know, being his body's being hidden somewhere. I've seen all kinds of crazy things on the internet. That's obviously not true because he picked up the phone and called me, and that was a good thing.
0: So there's a lot of different ways that they could have proven that Mitch McConnell is still alive. And by the way, just so you know, I do believe that Mitch McConnell is still alive. But there's a lot of ways that they could dispel these rumors. For example, as Scott Jennings had that 24-minute conversation with Mitch McConnell, somebody could have taped some of that interview. Just, it's as simple as Scott Jennings has his phone, Mitch McConnell has his phone, the two of them are talking. You could have Scott Jennings put his phone on speaker, and another person could have recorded that conversation. Or they have on phones these days, I don't know what kind of phone Scott Jennings has, but there's a way to record phone conversations on your own iPhone. So if I'm on a phone with somebody, and if I so choose, I've never done it, so I'm not exactly sure how it's done, but there is a way to tape that phone call on the newer iPhones, I believe. By the way, did you see this? On Tuesday, in an apparent effort to push back on the rumors that McConnell's health had significantly deteriorated, a number of high-profile Republicans, including Senate Majority Leader John Thune, put out statements saying they have recently spoken with McConnell. McConnell's office pointed to the statements and said, as the senator continues to recover, we will be sure to keep you updated. Despite constant requests for updates from CNN, his office, Mitch McConnell's office, has not disclosed a medical reason for the hospitalization or provided specifics on his health status beyond saying last week that he continues to improve and is working closely with his staff on Kentucky and Senate matters. Well, the problem is the lack of information leaves a lot of room for conspiracy. I mean, that's the bottom line. And again, there's a lot of weirdness going on because, as we told you yesterday, Mitch McConnell's wife, Elaine Chao, flies off to China, meets with the Chinese vice president, as her husband is apparently, you know, lying in the hospital and, I don't know, apparently close to death. And a lot of people are trying to figure that one out. And why did Mitch McConnell, this happened earlier today, why did Mitch McConnell's daughter, why did his daughter eliminate all of her social media? That's another question people want to know. So there's just a lot of strangeness that is going on. By the way, as it relates to Elaine Chao, the wife of Mitch McConnell, flying off to China, Marjorie Taylor Greene had some thoughts about that. She spoke to TMZ. Listen.
3: I want to call this out. This really irritates me. The Republican Party is all campaigning against communism right now. What about Elaine Chao? Elaine Chao flew to China and met with the vice president just a few days after Mitch McConnell is practically died and went to the hospital. So when are we going to call out a possible communist Chinese spy right there?
4: You're married, calling his wife a possible Chinese spy.
3: Yes, yes, 100%. What woman leaves her husband's side while he is dead or dying in the hospital, flies to China and meets with the vice president? Answer me that.
0: You know what? Marjorie Taylor Greene, I wish that I could. But I don't get it. I just don't understand. By the way, as I mentioned, McConnell's daughter has deactivated her social media accounts. Again, his wife off to China. Total secrecy from the Senate and the Republicans. This is a Democrat, Mike Nellis, and I believe that he may have a point here in this audio clip.
5: On the McConnell thing, I also don't buy this either. If Scott Jennings and Thune and everybody else could have a 20-minute phone call with Mitch McConnell, he should be able to shoot a 60-second proof of life video to show us that he's okay. I think they know the deadline for a special election is August 3rd. If he's dead or if he's on a ventilator, if he's not able to do his job, he should resign right now. They should have a special election.
0: All right, so point. He's right. Hell has indeed frozen over. I agree with the Democrat. And it doesn't have to be a video. It could just be maybe a phone interview. And yeah, the question about McConnell's term, he's not running for re-election. The August 3rd deadline they're talking about, that is the cutoff date in Kentucky after which a U.S. Senate vacancy would not trigger a special election, August 3rd. So if there is a Senate opening on, let's just say, August 6th, well, there isn't enough time to run a special election, so McConnell's seat would remain vacant until the regular November 3rd election. The winner of that election on November 3rd would just take over immediately and serve the remainder of that term. Now, Andy Barr is the guy who already won the primary and is running against the Democrat, a guy by the name of Charles Booker, in the general election. Barr is considered the absolute favorite. He got Donald Trump's endorsement. He is incredibly MAGA. He is considered the front runner. So if we find out tonight or tomorrow or this week that Mitch McConnell is dead, brain dead, whatever, then Kentucky would hold the special election and the winner would finish out the rest of McConnell's term, which would only be a few months. The Daily Caller is now reporting that this response to his health crisis has been coordinated by the Republican Party. This is what they say. Republican Kentucky Senator Mitch McConnell's office sending an email on Tuesday that included a compilation of statements from senators and acquaintances claiming they spoke to the former majority leader for similar lengths of time and discussed related topics. Then why can't the people of America and most certainly the people of Kentucky hear from their senator? Inquiring minds want to know. 866-90-RED-EYE is the phone number, 866-907-3339. My name is Dan Mandis. I host a morning show in Nashville, Tennessee on Super Talk 99.7 WTN. If you cannot call, but you want to text, 615-737-9986. Got a lot more straight ahead.
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7: We're just getting into the second half of 2026, and we have already seen an extraordinarily active wildfire season so far this year.
8: With over 3.3 million acres burned as of July 5th, according to USDA meteorologist Brad Rippey, well ahead of the five-year average. In part, this is due to an erratic southwestern monsoon season to date.
7: And in fact, some of the thunderstorms that we're seeing are doing more harm than good because they are producing a lot of lightning strikes without the benefit of much, if any, rainfall.
8: A ridge of high pressure is currently blocking the tropical monsoon rains from entering the southwest.
7: We are still getting some convection as the heat builds. It creates afternoon thunderstorms, but we're just not getting that optimal amount of rainfall to help put out fires and dampen the landscape to ease that wildfire threat.
8: However, Rippey says a more regular shower pattern for the region, particularly the Four Corners area, could develop next week. I'm Rod Bain reporting for the U.S. Department of Agriculture in Washington, D.C.
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0: It's Red Eye Radio, 866-90 Red Eye. Just a final thought on the whole Mitch McConnell situation. I had mentioned how the Republicans are very coordinated in their messaging, talking about how Mitch McConnell, apparently he's doing just fine. Here's what that sounds like.
1: I can't even keep up with it.
2: The most difficult part about a meeting is preparing for it, because he is sharp, intensely probing, and detail-oriented and focused.
3: 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He's smart. He's on his game.
4: He has vision. He has knowledge. He has a strategic thinker.
5: Is focused. He's detail-oriented.
0: Right.
5: He's always thinking about the big picture.
6: He is engaging. He is capable.
0: So that is the Republicans, and they are talking about how Mitch McConnell is improving. He's going to be just, oh, wait, no, that was the Democrats, as they were defending Joe Biden. Sadly, the Republicans sound exactly the same defending Mitch McConnell, who should have been out of the Senate at least a year ago. It is incredibly disappointing when the Republicans spend years criticizing the Democrats for covering up for Dementia Joe, Joe Biden, and then they go and they do the same thing for Mitch McConnell. I wish Mitch McConnell all the best. I hope he's alive. I believe that he is alive. I don't know if he is fit to serve. But I do hope that the Republicans understand, and I am a Republican, I'm a conservative, and I hope that they understand that when they're defending not really letting America or Kentuckians know how Mitch McConnell is doing, no tape, no video, nothing, well, then they sound just like the Democrats defending Dementia Joe. Come on, GOP, do better.
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8: With SRN News, I'm Jason Walker. Denmark is vowing to defend its territory after President Trump insisted the United States should control Greenland. Now, the Danish Prime Minister emphasized Greenland's right to self-determination, stating that it is not for sale. A new AP-NORC poll highlights divisions among American Jews regarding Israel. Survey shows that religiously affiliated Jews see support for Israel as central to their identity, while those who are religiously unaffiliated are far more critical of Israel's actions in Gaza. Authorities say an ICE agent has shot and killed a man in Houston during an operation. As the man attempted to evade arrest, spokesman says the shooting occurred during the operation Tuesday. The illegal immigrant was from Mexico. This is SRN News.
9: This is weatherology. I'm meteorologist Laura Lockwood with the Alexandria Lakes area forecast. A flood watch continues. Lows dip down to about 63 overnight under overcast skies with thunderstorms likely. Southeasterly winds 5 to 10 miles per hour. Cloudy skies expected again Wednesday. Chance of thunderstorms. High temperatures reach up to 75. Partly cloudy skies. Wednesday night, 60. For KXRA, I'm meteorologist Laura Lockwood. Right now, 66.
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1: 866-90-RED-EYE is the phone number, 866-907-3339. How many of you parents have paid for a degree for your kids and then they got out into the world and they weren't able to get a job that would pay off some of the college debt that they have? A lot of us have had to deal with that, or your kids themselves went through college and they got some sort of, I don't know, humanities degree. I mean, I know you know how this works. The Trump administration is trying to fix this, but your kids go and they get like a humanities degree and they spend, I don't know, whatever it might be, $50, $60, $70, $80,000 on a college education. Then they get out into the real world. And if they can even find a job that has something to do with their college degree, it doesn't pay anything. Well, now the Trump administration is putting an end to that. This is the headline from the New York Post. And I love this because I've been talking about this forever. The government is pulling student loan money from worthless college degree programs, they say, and it's about time, and it is an opinion piece by Ricky Schlott. So I'm going to read a little bit of this and comment along the way, because I know that I've been hosting talk shows for years and years and years, and I've spoken to parent after parent after parent who has paid money for these useless degrees. They knew at the time they were paying money for a degree that would do nothing to help their kids be able to pay the bills and buy a home and support a family. And of course, the government does what they do by loaning these young adults money, tacking on a healthy interest rate, of course, and knowingly giving them money for a degree that will get them nowhere in life. And the Trump administration is saying no more. Thanks to a new federal policy that went into effect on July 1st, students will no longer be able to take out federal loans to pay for degree programs that fail to provide them a return on investment. That is huge. Do you know how many kids, how many young adults? I'm older, so I call 20-somethings kids. I'm sorry, I'm trying to break the habit. But do you know how many adults are hamstrung by really bad decisions on where to go to college and that degree? And by the way, the high schools are culpable in this as well. Because the high schools, if you've got some of these, what did you call them? When I was in school, when I was in high school, we had people, part of the school district, that would help you choose a career. And there's a lot of people that have been in this position where they go to the career counselor. That's what it was when I was in school. They'd go to the career counselor and they would say, I want a degree in theology or the fine arts or drama. And more often than not, the career counselor would encourage them to rack in a whole bunch of student loan debt and get that degree so that you can, you know, portray Shakespeare in a college play or in a classroom. But where does that get you in real life? Nowhere. I mean, very few people who get a degree in drama or the fine arts end up being an actor. And that's just the fact. The New York Post article does continue. It is a response to a shocking fact. Graduates, listen to this stat. Graduates of more than 800 college programs across the country, including at institutions like the University of Southern California and New York City's New School, make less than the average high school graduate 4 years after getting a degree. Despite all of that time and effort and tuition money. You know why that is? Because these days, the average high school grad is going to a technical school is going to a trade school, is learning how to work with their hands. And I know that there's some people that go to the University of Southern California or Yale or Harvard, and they wouldn't be caught dead crawling up into an attic and fixing an HVAC unit. They wouldn't be caught dead trying to fix somebody's plumbing. But you folks listen to talk radio. You know who's making bank right now. You know who's getting replaced by AI. And you know who is getting replaced by workers from foreign countries. And it's the people who got their hallowed degrees at the University of Southern California and Yale and Harvard. And so now the American government will have no part in propping up degree programs that may not even lead to a livable wage. A provision of the Big Beautiful Bill cuts them off from federal aid access if they cannot break that non-grad salary baseline. I love this. Teens and 20-somethings, they say in the opinion piece, should be protected by the federal government from making a catastrophic financial decision like taking on debt to finance a degree that ultimately could decrease their earnings potential. But not only are you, this is me talking now, not only are you protecting these teens and 20-somethings, but you know who else you're protecting? The American taxpayer. Because we've had a lot of these college graduates who have had their federal loans forgiven by Joe Biden and, yes, by the Trump administration as well. And so those men and women who are learning how to fix HVAC units, learning how to be plumbers and so forth, they are the ones that are ultimately screwed. Because our taxpayer dollars are going to pay off the college debt of these folks that went to college and are unable to pay their college debt. And so then you have the presidents in Congress coming in and saying, you know what? Don't worry about it. We'll forgive your loan. And in my opinion, here in 2026, we have known for decades which of these college degrees will allow you to get a great job and which of these college degrees will be absolutely worthless. For example, I looked it up. You ready? The lowest paying bachelor's degrees are typically in fields where graduates are more likely to work in education, social services, which, by the way, there is a lot to be said about education and social services. I don't want to include those in this conversation. But you look at the music degrees, drama degrees, fine arts, studio art, ministry, theology, social work, elementary education, early childhood education. Now, the ones that allow you to, you know, join the ministry or theology, education degrees, I would not believe that those are included in this that I'm talking about because obviously we need teachers. But I think that this is a great idea. According to the findings, 804 programs, 2% of all undergraduate programs, which graduate 40,000 students annually, were flagged as potentially failing the new policy changes, including several at high-profile universities. And remember, if the graduate makes less than the average high school graduate 4 years after getting a degree, despite all the time, effort, and tuition money, then that program will not be eligible for these government student loans. Makes all the sense in the world. They say graduates of the fine and studio arts program at New York City's Cooper Union pulled in just $24,920 on average 4 years out. and students with degrees in liberal arts as well as fine and studio arts from Bard College made slightly below the typical high school grad at $34,571 and $34,667 respectively. I've spoken to so many people. You know, not only in my years as a talk show host have I spoken to parents who have been asked to pay in exorbitant amount of money for these college educations when they knew that it was going to do their kids no good, but have also spoken to those kids who went into these various programs and now they're mired down in all of this college debt and they cannot get out of it. I know a guy who's an IT professional. He's got a good job. But you know what the problem is? He took out a loan, high interest, and even though he's got a good job in IT, he said to me about a year ago, I'll never be a homeowner. I'll never be able to support my family the way that I want to support them because of his college debt. And he's got a good gig. He does. So I think it is absolutely the right thing to do that in the big, beautiful bill, the Trump administration pulling student loan money from worthless college degree programs. And as they say in the opinion piece, it is about time. 866-90-RED-EYE is the phone number, 866-907-3339. My name is Dan Mandis. You can find me online at Dan Mandis Show. Got a lot more straight ahead.
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0: 96.6 and 90 Red Eye. Dan Mann is filling in for Gary and Erica. I think President Trump has done a lot of really good things. The Trump accounts might be one of the best. So Fox News, 10 hours ago, they are now reporting that the Trump accounts app just shot to number one on Apple's App Store. They say Americans are racing to download the app, which lets parents manage new government-sponsored investment accounts for their children as part of the federal savings program. So you know all about the Trump accounts. I'm sure Positive Gary and Eric have talked about it. Basically, these are accounts, U.S. children under the age of 18 with a Social Security number can have a Trump account opened for them. Kids born between January 1st of 2025 and December 31st of 2028 can receive that one-time $1,000 federal contribution. That is very good news, and clearly the American people are seeing the benefit.
1: Philanthropies can contribute as well. If maximum contributions are made for kids born this year, that could mean more than $300,000 by the time they become an adult. If no contributions are made, that return on investment still adds up to about $5,800.
0: I mean, the thing with this is, and it's great, I love this, and I know that some people don't like it for various reasons. We'll get into that. But if maximum contributions are made by the age of 18, $303,800 by the age of 18, by the age of 28, that turns into well over $1 million. Trump accounts by the age of 18, $5,800. If no contributions are made, that $1,000 will turn into $5,800. By the age of 28, that $1,000 turns into $18,100. And I think part of what this does, and this is why I love this so much, is that it teaches people about compound interest. It teaches people the greatness and the importance of saving money. Because it is my opinion, and by the way, I'm raising my hand. When I was 18 years old, I was absolutely financially ignorant. My parents, I mean, bless their hearts, they're both gone, so I can criticize them and not feel uneasy about it. They didn't teach me anything about finances. They just didn't. And I don't know why they didn't, but this is a great way to teach your kids about the importance of saving money and also the importance of putting money aside for whatever, because that interest does compound. And it's a great way to teach your kids about money.
2: So first of all, I think that the most important investment decision a person can make is not, did you pick the right index? Did you pick the right stock? It's getting in the market. And what the Trump account does is it broadens the capability of people to have access to the market. So let me put that in the power of compounding.
0: That's exactly what I'm saying. Thank you, CNBC, for proving my point, the power of compounding interest. Got a lot more straight ahead, Red Eye Radio.

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5: News this hour from Town Hall. I'm Rich Thomason. It's over. The words of President Trump clearly frustrated with the Iranian leadership. The president says the ceasefire with Iran is history.
6: They're led by sick people, and they're vicious, violent people. And if they had a nuclear weapon, they'd use it. As far as I'm concerned, it's over.
5: The president, speaking at the NATO summit in Turkey a short time ago, lashing out at Iran's leaders following Iran's attack on several tankers in the Strait of Hormuz, and then the targeting of Bahrain and Kuwait. The U.S. responded by launching strikes on Iranian military targets.
7: Iranian media has reported several explosions in the southern port city of Sirik, as well as Keshem Island and Bandar Abbas. And these do, in fact, appear to be the heaviest U.S. strikes since the ceasefire came into effect. The statement from U.S. Central Command is strongly worded. It says American forces have launched a series of powerful strikes to impose what it describes as heavy costs for targeting and attacking commercial shipping crewed, it says, by innocent civilians in an international waterway.
5: The BBC's Peter Bowes, U.S. has also revoked a license authorizing the sale of Iranian oil. Oil prices are up nearly 6% this morning. Following the latest sexual assault allegations against him, the pressure is mounting on Democrat Graham Plattner to drop out of the U.S. Senate race in Maine. One of Plattner's strongest supporters, Senator Bernie Sanders, urging Plattner to step aside. A preliminary hearing for the man charged in the assassination of Charlie Kirk will continue today. Tyler Robinson's lawyers questioning the reliability of DNA testing, and prosecutors say links Robinson to the suspected murder weapon. And watching Wall Street, the Dow futures are down 676 points. NASDAQ futures 409 points in the red. More on these stories, townhall.com.
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5: An update on a recent bombing in Morocco.
10: A woman suspected of trying to kill a Ukrainian business tycoon in a bombing attack in Monaco last week was found dead in Ukraine with gunshot wounds to the head. Ukraine's Secret Service said that a Ukrainian military intelligence officer confessed to killing the bombing suspect, Anastasia Berezovska, with the help of a former law enforcement officer. The Security Service said he claimed to have acted on his own and without knowledge of his superiors. Authorities have not disclosed possible motives for the bombing attack or the killing of Berezovska. Based on the sophistication of the remote-controlled explosive device that was used, investigators in Monaco said last week that they believed multiple people were involved in the attack. I'm Haya Pinjwani.
5: Healthcare workers at the epicenter of Congo's Ebola outbreak are walking off their jobs. Teams are not getting paid in a timely fashion. The strike threatens efforts to slow the outbreak, and officials say is still spreading faster than the response. News and analysis at townhall.com. A new application of artificial intelligence is at the heart of a spirited debate that's going on in Utah.
11: That debate is about the role of the technology in healthcare. Utah is the first state in the nation to allow AI to renew prescriptions for patients. Previously, that role had always been reserved for doctors and other medically licensed professionals. Technically, state and federal laws don't allow AI programs to handle prescriptions,

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2: This is Weatherology. I'm meteorologist Laura Lockwood with the Alexandria Lakes Area Forecast. Cloudy skies expected today with a chance for storms. Daytime highs approaching 75. Winds out of the northeast, 5 to 10 miles per hour. Partly cloudy skies tonight. Lows of a low around 60. Ample sunshine expected tomorrow. High temperatures reach up to 80. I'm meteorologist Laura Lockwood with your KXRA forecast brought to you by Egg Country. Currently 66.
3: This is America in the Morning from Westwood One. Good morning, I'm John Trout. It's Wednesday, July 8th, 2026. Here's what's coming up on America in the Morning.
4: Controversial Senate candidate in Maine, Graham Plattner, loses one of his biggest endorsers. I'm Clayton Neville.
5: The U.S. military has launched a series of strikes against Iranian targets. I'm Lisa Dwyer.
6: President Trump is in Turkey for a NATO summit and making a promise to the host country. Sagar Meghani, Washington.
7: Officials say a Manhattan high-rise under construction near Grand Central Terminal remains unstable. Julie Walker, New York.
8: Francis Emmanuel Macron had entered the presidential palace to meet Syrian President Ahmad al-Sharaa when the explosions happened. I'm Charles Tumidesma.
9: It was an epic finish at the World Cup in Atlanta as Argentina beat Egypt 3-2. I'm Ed Donahue.
3: All ahead on America in the Morning. It's 7 after. Maine Democratic Senate candidate Graham Plattner is facing more calls to end his campaign amid new allegations. Correspondent Clayton Neville reports.
4: The race has national implications as Democrat Graham Plattner runs to unseat Republican Susan Collins in Maine in the midterms. A Democratic win in that state could shift the balance of power in Congress. Plattner's been no stranger to controversy since launching his campaign with allegations of sexting and infidelity against him. Through those controversies, though, he's maintained support of Democrats until now. Maryland Governor Wes Moore.
10: These are horrific allegations, and he needs to get out of the race right now.
4: This in the wake of new allegations against Plattner. 41-year-old Maine resident Ginny Racicot says that Plattner raped her back in 2021. He denies the allegations, but one of his top supporters on Capitol Hill now distancing himself from Plattner. Senator Bernie Sanders said, quote, "In light of these very serious allegations, I've recommended that he step aside." End quote. Senate Minority Leader Chuck Schumer focused on beating Collins when speaking with reporters.
11: We're going to beat Susan Collins.
4: Plattner took to social media this week.
12: I wanted to directly address the troubling, serious, and false allegations against me. Any accusation of non-consensual behavior is categorically false.
4: While denying the allegations, he says he's considering his next steps in the race. If he drops out by July 13th, Democrats can still field another candidate before the end of the month. Gubernatorial runner-up in Maine, Nirav Shah, and one-time Plattner ally Troy Jackson among potential replacements. I'm Clayton Neville.
3: The conflict between the U.S. and Iran is heating up again. Correspondent Lisa Dwyer reports tensions flared after several ships in the Strait of Hormuz were attacked.
5: The U.S. military has launched a series of strikes against Iranian targets after three merchant ships were struck in the waters of Oman. In a statement posted to social media, U.S. Central Command says American forces launched the strikes to impose heavy costs for targeting and attacking commercial shipping crewed by innocent civilians in an international waterway, and says that Iran's demonstrated aggression was unwarranted, dangerous, and a clear violation of the ceasefire. I'm Lisa Dwyer.
3: President Trump traveled to Turkey to participate in a NATO summit. Correspondent Sagar Meghani reports the president made some promises to the host nation while there.
6: President Trump is in Turkey for a NATO summit and making a promise to the host country. After an honors arrival ceremony in Ankara, the president said he'll lift sanctions imposed on Turkey after it bought a Russian missile defense system and thus was kicked out of America's F-35 fighter jet program. Regaining access to the jets is a top goal of Turkey's leader. Will the U.S.

0: sell them to him?
1: It's a decision we're going to make.
0: The president's often upended NATO summits with complaints European allies are not spending enough on defense. Earlier today, NATO announced military projects worth billions of dollars.
2: It's money well spent.
0: Alliance Chief Mark Rutte says NATO cannot keep being over-reliant on the U.S. Sagar Meghani, Washington.
3: 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It's 11 after. When we return on America in the Morning, a routine construction project leads to an alarming discovery in the heart of New York City. That and more after these messages.
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2: You're with America in the Morning. A chance for severe weather today, mainly in the Carolinas and Midwest. Here's AccuWeather.com meteorologist Brian Thompson with the Wednesday Outlook.
3: We're watching a couple of areas for the potential for some severe thunderstorms as we head through the afternoon and evening hours for today. The first one being across southern parts of the Mid-Atlantic and also down into the Carolinas. The potential for some flooding downpours and some locally damaging winds with some of these storms as they develop again later on today. And there will be some thunderstorms even back through Kentucky and Tennessee. Some of those could be locally heavy and gusty, too. Outside of that, across the rest of the southeast, down to the central Gulf Coast and through Florida, kind of the typical summertime thunderstorms popping up with the heating of the day as we head into the afternoon hours. Across the northeast today, it's going to be brightening up. A lot of areas have seen quite a few clouds the last couple of days, and it's been quite the change over the past couple of days with temperatures only in the 60s and 70s in the afternoon in many places, but it will be warming back up into the 80s today as the sun comes back out. Also watching thunderstorms across the Midwest today, from the upper part of Michigan, upper peninsula of Michigan through Wisconsin, and we'll see those storms fire through Iowa, Nebraska, northern parts of Kansas, the Black Hills of South Dakota, and through the Rockies as well. We'll have the potential for some strong storms that could produce hail, damaging winds, and some flooding downpours. We are going to be also watching some heat in the desert southwest. Could hit 110 degrees in Las Vegas today. It'll get close to 115 in Phoenix, but it is going to be much more comfortable along the West Coast as we'll enjoy some sunshine on this Wednesday. And that's the weather across America. In Cleveland today, humid with sun and some clouds, high 84. In Denver, partly sunny for today. There could be a strong afternoon thunderstorm around with a high of 92. That's the nation's weather. I'm AccuWeather.com meteorologist Brian Thompson.
2: 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I'm John Trout. Several buildings in New York City had to be evacuated yesterday after construction crews found a high-rise with buckling support beams. Correspondent Julie Walker has the story.
4: Officials say a Manhattan high-rise under construction near Grand Central Terminal remains unstable after columns buckled and floors sagged Tuesday. The structure was still moving and buildings in the surrounding area had to evacuate, including a hotel, school, and several offices. Mayor Mamdani on scene.
5: First responders and structural engineers are working closely with the project engineer to develop plans to shore up the impacted floor. If the floor is deemed to be secure, engineers will enter and begin shoring up the building. As we await the arrivals of materials that will stabilize the building, DOB engineers have been investigating with FDNY drones. This is an extremely serious situation.
4: Officials found two columns had buckled on the 21st and 22nd floors. The building is the former Pfizer HQ under construction to build luxury apartments. Julie Walker, New York.
2: Correspondent Charles de Ledesma reports explosions rocked Damascus, Syria during a visit from French President Emmanuel Macron.
6: Francis Emmanuel Macron had entered the presidential palace to meet Syrian President Ahmad al-Sharaa when the explosions happened, where local media report Macron was staying. The French president's office says he's safe and that his meeting with al-Sharaa was continuing. Macron's the first major Western leader to visit Syria since al-Sharaa came to power. State media, citing an unnamed security official, says the two blasts in the heart of the capital were caused by explosive devices. A large plume of smoke could be seen from the site. The area's on a busy street in Damascus and is near the headquarters of the tourism industry and the Damascus National Museum. Footage widely circulated on social media showed a van and a motorcycle on fire and bloodstains on the street. No group has immediately claimed responsibility. I'm Charles de Ledesma.
2: In an historic comeback, Argentina beats Egypt 3-2 to secure its spot in the round of eight at the World Cup. Correspondent Ed Donahue has the story.
7: It was an epic finish at the World Cup in Atlanta as Argentina beat Egypt 3-2. Egypt was leading 2-0 with 11 minutes of regulation time to go. Argentina roared back with three goals. Enzo Fernandez scored the winning goal in stoppage time. Fan Sudi Morales was riding that roller coaster.
8: I was crying since the beginning. I was praying. I have a rosary here. I was very nervous, but I knew that, we got this.
7: The second goal was scored by Lionel Messi, his eighth goal of this World Cup. Messi says, honestly, I'm just so happy we made it through and about the way we did it. Things got tough at 2-0, so it was incredibly exciting to turn it around once again. We suffered a lot, but that's the World Cup for you. Messi was in tears after the final whistle. I'm Ed Donahue.
2: It's 18 after. When we return on America in the Morning, shortchanged. A major insurer is accused of leaving homeowners holding the bag. After these messages.
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0: It's 20 after. Welcome back. You're with America in the Morning. The state of Oklahoma has sued Allstate, accusing the insurance provider of underpaying and denying claims for damage from wind and hailstorms. In the lawsuit, Oklahoma says that since at least 2020, Allstate has secretly used restrictive standards in assessing claims in order to lower payments to policyholders and boost corporate profits. The state also accused the Illinois-based company of stripping licensed adjusters of their ability to approve coverage and replacing them with unlicensed reviewers who are more likely to deny coverage. The lawsuit seeks unspecified damages plus civil fines for violations of Oklahoma consumer protection and anti-racketeering laws. Allstate has not commented on the litigation. AI stocks are weighing down markets after underperforming analysts' expectations. Correspondent Seth Sutel has your market report.
1: I'm Seth Sutel, and this is the AP Market Report. Major indexes closed lower on Wall Street as AI-related companies fell again. The S&P 500 fell 0.4% Tuesday. Big drops for several major chip makers pulled the index lower. That offset gains in other parts of the market. The Nasdaq Composite fell 1.2%. The Dow lost 130 points. That's about 0.2%. The weakness began in Asia, where Samsung Electronics sank 6.9% in Seoul, despite predicting huge gains in second quarter profits. AI stocks have come under pressure worldwide because of worries that their prices have shot too high. Crude oil prices rose, treasury yields climbed in the bond market. Seth Sutel, New York.
0: As fuel prices put the squeeze on U.S. airlines, correspondent Haya Panjwani reports they're starting to prioritize higher-paying customers.
2: U.S. airlines are betting big on premium cabins to deliver profits. America's biggest airlines are expanding their premium cabins and adding more luxury perks to attract high-paying passengers. Experts say airline competition for customers who are willing to pay for comfortable seats, chef-designed food, and access to exclusive airport lounges has accelerated since the end of the COVID-19 pandemic. Analysts say first class, business class, and premium economy seats now generate a disproportionate share of airline revenue. Critics say the new era of luxury travel is widening the gap between premium and economy passengers. I'm Haya Panjwani.
0: It's 24 after. When we return on America in the Morning, a years-long royal battle with the tabloid press has finally reached its conclusion after these messages.
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0: It's 26 after. Welcome back. You're with America in the Morning. Police in Arizona say a toddler pulled from a backyard pool in February was declared dead at a hospital, only to be found alive hours later. Correspondent Marcella Sanchez reports.
1: First responders were dispatched to a home in a Phoenix suburb in response to a possible drowning in February. An 18-month-old boy was taken to Mercy Gilbert Medical Center, where a doctor pronounced him dead. But about 5 hours later, police were notified that the child was found breathing in a room that serves as the hospital morgue. Newly released police records also reveal two Gilbert police officers saw possible signs of life multiple times. Now, police in Gilbert are recommending criminal neglect charges against the boy's parents. Investigators say there was a strong odor of marijuana at the home and open doors that could have allowed unsupervised access to the pool. Mercy Gilbert says it's investigated the heartbreaking situation, but won't disclose any details. I'm Marcela Sanchez.
0: A judge has issued the final verdict in Prince Harry's lawsuit against tabloids in England. Correspondent Brian Melly reports.
2: Prince Harry's final lawsuit to tame the British tabloids has ended in defeat. A judge in London's High Court dismissed his privacy invasion case against the publisher of the Daily Mail. The judge says Harry relied too heavily on inference and not on evidence, and he found it was realistic that the reporting had come from legitimate sources. The decision scuttles a bid by Harry and six others, including singer Elton John and actor-model Liz Hurley, who were seeking substantial damages. Now they could be stuck with substantial legal bills. It's estimated to have cost over $65 million to put this case and bring it to trial. The judgment leaves a mixed legacy for Harry's trio of lawsuits accusing tabloid publishers of hacking his phone and using private detectives to dig up dirt on his life. 3 years ago, a different judge found the publisher of the Daily Mirror had engaged in widespread and habitual phone hacking and awarded damages to Harry. Last year, Rupert Murdoch's flagship tabloid, The Sun, settled a case out of court and issued an unprecedented apology to Harry. The ruling coincidentally came as Harry happened to be in London.
0: It was on this date, but what was the year the first U.S. passport was printed? 1796. It was a large 11x17 document designed to protect merchant ships from pirates. America in the Morning for Wednesday, July 8th, 2026 is produced by Alexander Hinton. I'm John Trout. This is Westwood One.
3: This is Weatherology. I'm meteorologist Laura Lockwood with the Alexandria Lakes Area Forecast. Cloudy with areas of showers and a few thunderstorms, reach a high of 75. Tonight, gradual clearing, low near 60. Sunny on Thursday, high near 80. Thursday night, mainly clear, low near 61. High of 84 on Friday, lots of sunshine. Friday night, clear, low 65. For KXRA, I'm meteorologist Laura Lockwood. Right now, 66.
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0: This is America in the Morning from Westwood One. I'm John Trout. Coming up this half hour,
13: both the shooting war and the economic war between the U.S. and Iran resume. I'm Richard Johnson.
14: President Trump has harsh words for European allies while attending the NATO conference in Turkey. I'm John Stolness in Washington.
15: Evacuations in the heart of Midtown Manhattan. I'm Clayton Neville.
16: Trump administration plans to open a 528-bed holding center for migrant families and unaccompanied children. I'm Ben Thomas.
0: Plus, in sports, a World Cup surprise with our Robert Workman. We're back after these messages.
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0: You're with America in the Morning. Thanks for listening. With the Tuesday national forecast and some warming temperatures for many in the Northeast, here's AccuWeather.com meteorologist Brian Thompson.
24: It's going to be warming back up across the Northeast today after what's been quite the roller coaster ride over the past week or so. We went from triple digit temperatures at times last week to daytime temperatures from Philadelphia to Boston that were only in the 60s and 70s the last couple of days. That was thanks to the clouds and some of the rain that was moving through. But with the rain now gone, the clouds moving out, we are going to see an improvement today. Temperatures into the 80s this afternoon. The humidity should even come down a bit, and it does look largely dry across the Northeast today. Can't say the same, though, through the southern mid-Atlantic. Atlantic, parts of Virginia, and into the Carolinas, where there will be the potential for flooding, downpours, and damaging wind gusts with some of the storms moving through the Carolinas today, and even some heavier storms back through parts of Kentucky and Tennessee, too. Some spotty thunderstorms farther south toward the central Gulf Coast down to Florida. We will see mostly dry weather farther north, though, through Indianapolis, Detroit, and Chicago today. Watching another area of potentially severe storms across the Midwest from parts of Wisconsin, even the UP of Michigan, back through southern parts of Minnesota, through Iowa, Nebraska, and Kansas, even western parts of South Dakota through the Black Hills could have some hail, damaging winds, and flooding downpours with some of those storms. And it will be stormy across the Rockies at times this afternoon with some of those heavier thunderstorms. Looking toward the southwest, it's going to be a very hot day from Las Vegas to Phoenix. In fact, in Phoenix, some of the hottest weather we've seen so far this year, a high around 115. It'll be around 110 in Las Vegas this afternoon. The comfortable spot in the west will be along the west coast. Highs in the 70s from Seattle down to Portland today. A nice day along the California coast as well. That's the nation's weather. I'm AccuWeather.com meteorologist Brian Thompson.
0: 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Calls for Maine Democrat Senate nominee Graham Platner to resign are growing in the wake of a rape accusation from his ex-girlfriend. Correspondent Ed Donahue reports.
1: Vermont Independent Senator Bernie Sanders is the latest and most notable lawmaker to pull support for Maine Democratic Senate nominee Graham Platner following an allegation of sexual assault.
2: I wanted to directly address the troubling, serious, and false allegations against me.
1: In a video message, Platner says any allegation of non-consensual behavior is false.
2: Regardless of the inaccuracy of the reporting, but mindful of the political reality it will inflict, we are taking the time to reflect on the best path forward. For the state that I love, the people that I love, the movement I belong to, and the goal of defeating Susan Collins.
1: The allegation is the latest in a string of controversies Platner has faced and so far weathered since the oyster farmer and Marine veteran entered the race. Maine Governor Janet Mills earlier dropped out of the Democratic race for Senate. I'm Ed Donahue.
0: The U.S. is back on the offensive against Iran on two fronts, military and economic. More from correspondent Rich Johnson.
13: Before he left for the NATO summit, President Trump made U.S. intentions clear.
3: We're either going to make a deal or we're going to finish the job.
13: And late Tuesday, U.S. Central Command announced new strikes against Iran in an offensive that one source told CNN is punishment and won't be over for a bit. The action comes after Iran attacked at least three tankers in the Strait of Hormuz. The U.S. has also revoked a waiver allowing Iran to sell oil. Iran calls that a violation of last month's Memorandum of Understanding. Before the new attacks, Iran said there will be no new peace talks if Trump continues his threats. Carnegie Endowment for International Peace senior fellow Karim Sajjanpour says it's a sign that Iran is overplaying its hand.
4: Right now, I think that Iranian officials are experiencing what I call a sugar high. They are very confident given that they were able to survive. That was their only priority, which was to survive.
13: His comment made before the new U.S. military action, courtesy of CNN. Tuesday in Turkey at the NATO summit, the president continued to criticize the alliance for not joining the fight.
6: You would think that they'd be very willing to do something to help us, and they really weren't.
13: Trump said if not for the NATO summit being held in Turkey, he might not have attended. The world quickly reacted to the new military action. After falling below $70 a barrel on Monday amid signs of peace, Brent crude was trading near $76 late Tuesday, a 5% day-to-day rise. I'm Rich Johnson.
0: President Trump is in Turkey for 2 days of meetings with NATO allies and to meet with his political counterpart, Turkey's President Erdogan. Trump also revealed he will allow Turkey back into the United States F-35 program, as correspondent John Stolness reports from Washington.
14: The president announced he was removing sanctions against Turkey put in place in 2019 when Turkey purchased a Russian-made air defense system. But Trump proclaimed he does not want to sanction friends.
6: Why wouldn't we do that? We have a better relationship with Turkey, and Turkey's been in many ways much more loyal than other countries that we think would be loyal. So, yeah, it's something certainly we would consider. It's a great plan.
14: Israeli Prime Minister Benjamin Netanyahu told CNN Tuesday he advised President Trump against making that decision.
25: Notwithstanding the personal friendship that President Trump has with
5: with Erdogan, it doesn't make Turkey a friendly state to the United States, to the contrary.
14: The president also hinted he may not be done drawing down U.S. forces from European theaters.
6: Well, we're going to see. I was very disappointed with NATO. And frankly, if it weren't held in Turkey, where my friend happens to be a very strong leader, a very strong person, it's possible that I wouldn't have attended.
14: Trump has already ordered the withdrawal of about 5,000 troops in his second term, mostly from Germany. And after being pressed by reporters regarding harsh things he has said and posted on social media about Europe, Trump warned European countries their way of life is in danger.
6: Europe's a very different place than it was 20 years ago. A lot different, much different. It's a much different, and they better be careful with immigration and energy.
14: The president once again declared his desire for the U.S. to take control of Greenland.
6: Well, that's what hurt my relationship with NATO, because Greenland doesn't help Denmark. Denmark doesn't spend money to really help Greenland.
14: And he once again voiced his displeasure with Europe's unwillingness to provide military support to open the Strait of Hormuz and participate in the war with Iran.
6: You would think that they'd be very willing to do something to help us.
14: Ukrainian President Volodymyr Zelensky was also there, pushing for his country to be invited into NATO.
7: And we already see each other as reliable partners, and it would be only natural to become a part of one common security community.
14: He's also asking for more U.S.-made Patriot missiles for Ukraine, as well as Western Europe, to protect against Russian attacks. John Stolness, Washington.
0: It's 17 till. When we return on America in the Morning, driverless rides are expanding, but so are questions about safety. That and more after these messages.
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0: Now 15 till. Welcome back. You're with America in the Morning. I'm John Trout. An office tower at risk of collapsing prompted evacuations in Midtown Manhattan Tuesday. Correspondent Clayton Neville reports.
1: Officials say a beam buckled on the 21st floor of the 37-story office tower on the corner of East 42nd Street and 2nd Avenue. The office building's being converted into luxury apartments, and a construction crew noticed cracks inside the building.
2: Two structural columns have buckled, in addition to multiple cracks and sagging floors.
1: New York City Mayor Zohran Mamdani.
2: The building remains unstable. Since arriving on scene, we have witnessed additional movement in one of the compromised columns.
1: People in the building and in the surrounding area were evacuated. No injuries were reported. The mayor said the effort to stabilize the building would last into the night.
2: First responders and structural engineers are working closely with the project engineer to develop plans to shore up the impacted floor. If the floor is deemed to be secure, engineers will enter and begin shoring up the building.
1: Streets remained shut down and buildings evacuated. I'm Clayton Neville.
0: Prosecutors unveil new footage inside the Utah courtroom where they're laying out the case against Charlie Kirk's alleged assassin. Correspondent Hannah Schoenbaum reports.
3: Kirk's parents and widow are back in court, along with the president's son, Donald Trump Jr. Prosecutors are working to convince a judge that they have enough evidence against defendant Tyler Robinson to put him on trial for aggravated murder. We heard an investigator testify about Robinson's alleged movements around Utah Valley University on the day of the shooting. And prosecutors played previously unseen campus surveillance video that the investigator said shows Robinson climb over a railing onto a rooftop, crouch down, and run to a site overlooking where Kirk was speaking. Julie Eastman, a fan of Charlie Kirk, told me she lined up at 4 a.m. to snag one of just 14 seats available to the public.
4: Erica got teary-eyed a little bit and was, you know, putting her head down a lot of it. Charlie's mom got emotional.
3: Outside court in Provo, Utah, I'm Hannah Schoenbaum.
0: ICE releases plans for a new facility which could speed up deportations for families and kids. Correspondent Ben Thomas has details.
5: The Trump administration plans to open a 528-bed holding center for migrant families and unaccompanied children awaiting removal from the U.S. It's being built in Alexandria, Louisiana, next to an airfield that's become the nation's largest hub of deportation flights. Immigration and Customs Enforcement says the facility's not a detention center, but a staging facility. The location would remove logistical headaches caused by extracting children from foster homes and shelters and not having anywhere to put them during final preparations for flight. I'm Ben Thomas.
0: Correspondent Lisa Dwyer reports a judge is rejecting the Justice Department's attempt to get names of 2020 election workers.
6: A federal judge has ruled that the U.S. Department of Justice cannot have access to personal information for every person who worked during the 2020 election in Georgia's Fulton County. The Justice Department in April obtained a grand jury subpoena seeking the names and personal contact information of county employees and volunteer poll workers. The county argued the subpoena was overly broad and meant to target and harass President Donald Trump's opponents. In his ruling Tuesday, U.S. District Judge William Ray called the subpoena unreasonable. I'm Lisa Dwyer.
0: Tesla's driverless robo-taxis are now picking up riders in Miami, and industry watchers are already questioning the fleet's safety record. The new old tech guy, Chuck Palm, has that story.
7: If you hail a ride in Miami this week, the car that shows up may be completely empty. Tesla flipped the switch on the robo-taxi service there last Friday with no driver, no safety monitor, and nobody up front. What shows up is just a Model Y with your name on it. Miami is Tesla's first fully driverless market outside of Texas, and it's a first real weather test. Florida's summer downpours are tough on cameras, and Tesla's system sees the world through cameras alone. You might want to read the map before you cheer. The service area dodges the downtown, Miami Beach, and airport pickups. The fleet is small, and Bloomberg counts roughly 59 Tesla robotaxis in the whole country. On the other hand, Waymo, running in Miami since January, operates about 4,000 vehicles and logs more than 500,000 paid rides every week. Tesla's Austin numbers explain their hesitancy. 14 reported crashes in its first 7 months. That's about one every 57,000 miles, or roughly four times worse than Tesla's own benchmark for a human driver. Even Elon Musk says that the real robo-taxi money doesn't arrive before 2027. So, yes, the front seat is empty. Just read the fine print and maybe the forecast. Follow the new old tech guy on X at Chuck Palm.
0: 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Your money, your move. Here's Robert Workman.
8: Tuesday wrapped up the round of 16 at the World Cup. Number one Argentina came back from down 2-0 late to upend upstart Egypt 3-2 in Atlanta. Lionel Messi, whose first half penalty was stopped, booted the cross that Christian Romero headed in at the 79-minute mark. Then Messi himself knocked in the tying goal, his eighth to lead this year's Golden Boot race, and record 21st World Cup goal all time. Enzo Fernandez then capped the comeback with the winner in stoppage time. Switzerland then got by Colombia on penalties in Vancouver, so after an off day today, the quarterfinals begin tomorrow with France and Morocco in Foxborough. Spain meets Belgium in LA on Friday, then Saturday, it's Norway against England in Miami, and Argentina taking on Switzerland in Kansas City. Baseball, Ryan O'Hearn hit three home runs and drove in 10 runs as the Pirates torpedoed the Braves 12-4. O'Hearn belted a grand slam in the first inning, a three-run shot in the third, and another three-run dinger in the sixth. Royals overpowered the Mets 16-12. The teams combined for 32 hits. Casey's Tyler Tolbert came into the game with hits in seven straight at-bats. And he did it five more times, tying the record of 12 hits in a row.
9: This is a truly honor. I would say it's a me thing. It's just one thing to celebrate together as a team, because most importantly, we got the wins.
8: That record was set in 1902 and had not been done again since 1952. Brewers swept a pair from the Cardinals 4-3 in the day game, 10-2 under the lights thanks to a 7-run seventh. Kyle Schwarber hit his league-leading 31st big fly. Zach Wheeler tied his career high with 14 Ks, and the Phillies defeated the Reds 4-1. Rays dropped the Yankees 6-4. Ian Seymour fanned a dozen. Twins topped the Guardians 3-1. Taj Bradley with 10 punchouts. Tarek Skubal struck out 9. Colt Keith went deep, and the Tigers tore up the A's 6-2. Red Sox ripped the White Sox for their fourth straight win to pull themselves out of the AL East cellar. Padres topped the Diamondbacks all of the scoring in the first inning, including Jake Cronenworth's 3-run tater. Rangers hung up a tie-breaking 5-spot in the 8th to take down the Angels. Rockies got 3 in the 8th to edge the Dodgers, despite Shohei Ohtani hitting his 300th career home run. Wins for the Astros, Cubs, Blue Jays, and Marlins. And at the Wimbledon in the quarterfinals, 7-seed Coco Gauff dropped the first set but rallied to beat fellow American 4-seed Jessica Pegula 3-3. Men's quarters, number 1 in defending champ Jannik Sinner was a straight set winner, while number 7 Novak Djokovic needed 5 sets, 5 hours and 15 minutes to oust 3-seed Canadian Felix Auger-Aliassime. That's Wednesday Sports.
0: Thank you, sir. Now 8 before the hour. When we return on America in the Morning, lights, camera, algorithm. Meet Hollywood's next leading lady after these messages.
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0: It's 6 till. Welcome back. This is America in the Morning. The boarding school where Paris Hilton claims she was abused as a teen has had its license revoked. Correspondent Julie Walker has details.
1: As a teen, Paris Hilton went to a Utah boarding school where she says she was abused, including allegations that staff beat her, watched her shower, gave her unknown pills. Over the years, others made similar abuse claims. Now the state has taken the school's license away. In June, Hilton spoke out about it on the steps of the Provo courthouse.
2: Provo Canyon School tried to break me down. They told me I was worthless. They told me that no one loved me. They told me I would amount to nothing in life. But when they locked me in solitary confinement, all I could do to keep myself sane was dream of the life I would build when I got out. I dreamed of becoming strong enough, successful enough, and powerful enough to come back and be the hero that I needed when I was a little girl locked inside.
1: Hilton spent years trying to get the school shut down. The state cites multiple noncompliance issues against Provo Canyon School's Springville campus. The school has 15 days to request a hearing. I'm Julie Walker.
0: The company behind AI-generated actress Tilly Norwood says she is ready for the silver screen. With details, here's correspondent Kevin Carr.
3: Like some celebrities, Tilly Norwood got her start on the internet and in social media.
4: Hi, Tilly Norwood here. Can't wait to see you on The Clipper, the city of Amsterdam, next Tuesday in Cannes.
3: Now she is set to headline a feature film. The only difference is that Tilly Norwood doesn't exist in physical space. She's an AI creation of Particle 6, a company founded by Dutch comedian and writer Aileen Vandervelden. The company appropriately debuted Tilly Norwood with an AI-generated video last year.
5: Tilly Norwood, 100% AI-generated.
6: Let's get to know each other, and thanks for watching.
3: Actors' unions quickly denounced the AI actress, and in May, the Academy specifically banned AI actors from Oscar eligibility. Particle 6 describes its film, Misaligned, as, quote, a coming-of-age story infused with existential AI chaos, and it will use a hybrid of AI and traditional production techniques, including motion capture performances. Vandervelden spoke to ABC News about what she hoped the film will accomplish.
7: For us, it's less about, you know, making this a box office hit and more about preparing people for the transition that we're about to go through.
3: Most of Tilly Norwood's presence online is visual. Emotional acting and comedic timing have yet to be publicly demonstrated, though the company insists their girl is ready to go.
8: Can she cry on Graham Norton?
9: Of course she can, and it'll be clipped, subtitled, and monetized on TikTok by lunchtime.
3: Actual Graham Norton clip does not yet exist. I'm Kevin Carr.
0: That's our show for today, Wednesday, July 8th, 2026. America in the Morning is produced by Alexander Hinton. I'm John Trout. This is Westwood One.
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11: I felt comfortable, and through all the stuff she was talking about and answering my questions, I got to the point where I actually felt like I trusted what she was going to do for me and what she was saying to me, so that's why I stuck with her. 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She'll say a thing, they'll follow through with it, they'll keep their word, I'll just trust them. And so there's no reason that at all that I would go to another realtor.
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15: I'm Rich Thomason. When it comes to the U.S.-Iran ceasefire, President Trump says, as far as he is concerned,
16: I think it's over.
15: The president speaking at the NATO summit. Following an exchange of fire between Iran and the U.S., Iran attacked several tankers in the Strait of Hormuz. The U.S. then responded, hitting Iranian military targets, and then Iran lashed out at Bahrain and Kuwait. The president has harsh words for the Iranian leadership.
16: As far as I'm concerned, it's just a waste of time dealing with them. They're liars. We make a deal. And they, if I make a deal with him, we have a deal. And he goes out, he talks. We make a deal. Everyone's agreed. No nuclear weapon. We make a deal. They go outside, talk to the press. They say, we never even talked about it.
15: Along with the military action, the U.S. has revoked a license authorizing the sale of Iranian oil, and oil prices are on the rise this morning. More troubling allegations surface against a Democratic U.S. Senate candidate.
17: There are growing calls for Graham Plattner to drop out of the race in Maine. This comes after an ex-girlfriend of Plattner is alleging that he broke into her house almost 5 years ago and sexually assaulted her. The woman coming forward with specific details in interviews with Politico and CNN. New York Senators Democrats Chuck Schumer and Kirsten Gillibrand urging Plattner to leave the race. Plattner has a July 13th deadline to drop out in order for Democrats to replace him on the ballot. Laura Winters reporting.
15: In New York City, it appears that crews have managed to stabilize a midtown Manhattan high-rise. Buckling columns and sagging floors at the construction site forced evacuations yesterday in and around the building. The building's a former Pfizer headquarters. It's now being converted to luxury apartments. On Wall Street, the Dow futures are down. Blue chip futures down about 564 points. More on these stories, townhall.com.
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15: On it goes.
19: A Russian attack on Kyiv has taken the life of a woman and injured two more people, according to the city's administration. Ukraine's State Emergency Service says the Russian attack damaged several administrative buildings and warehouses, as well as a garage complex and several city trams. Ukraine's Air Force reports Russia fired 169 long-range strike drones and seven missiles, including five ballistics, at the country last night. Air defences shot down or jammed 139 of the drones, while all five ballistic missiles and 20 drones inflicted damage at 15 locations. Meanwhile, on the sidelines of the NATO summit in Ankara, Turkey, President Volodymyr Zelensky has met with Italy's Premier Giorgia Meloni. During the meeting, Meloni reaffirmed Italy's support for Ukraine and for a just and lasting peace in the conflict with Russia. I'm Charles de Letesma.
15: News and analysis at townhall.com.

0: And right now, it's cloudy, of course. A light wind from the north. Relative humidity, 93%. Sun coming up at, sun is up. Came up at 5:40. Sets at 9:13 tonight. 66 degrees at our KXRA studios. I'm Patty Wicken. 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
1: This is Tracy Weaver. Welcome to Prayer Life. Our prayer focus this week is Jesus' prayer life. And in Luke chapter 9, we read that Jesus took with him Peter and John and James and went up on the mountain to pray. Jesus models for us a commitment to praying with others, to building relationship and participating with brothers and sisters in the body of Christ to pray. Father God, we see in Jesus a beautiful model of a vibrantly alive prayer life. Father, we want our prayer life to look more and more like His. And Father, we confess that we don't give adequate time to building relationship with others through prayer, with our spouses, with our children, with those in the marketplace that we work side by side with. Father God, will you embolden us in our personal prayer life with others so that our lives can be strengthened and we can be a blessing to the lives of others as well. And we ask it in Jesus' name. Amen. This is Tracy Weaver of Risen Life Ministries, encouraging you to grow in your personal prayer life, but also in your prayer life with others. Join me again tomorrow for Prayer Life.
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0: Good morning and welcome to Midwest Morning Farm Time here on the Linder Farm Network with Dan Lemke. I'm Linda Brackey. Good morning, Dan.
10: Good morning, Linda.
0: And again, some rain overnight. Some of that sounds like it was a little heavier in parts of central and northern Minnesota last night.
10: It was. We did see some areas of like Morrison County had about 2.5 inches of rain, seeing a little over 1.25 inches in Alexandria, Glenwood, to that part of west central Minnesota. Still seeing some rain streaming up into the state this morning, mainly from southwestern Minnesota into central and east central Minnesota. We're likely to see that sort of activity through much of the morning. Could see some storms redevelop again this afternoon and evening, primarily in parts of south central and southeast Minnesota. We do have a cool front that's dropping in. That's kind of shifting and drifting things a little bit farther to the south as we go through the course of the

0: day. And we will notice that in the temperatures as well. A cool front is doing just what it's supposed to do, is drop our temperatures just a little bit. Should be a little cooler today and tomorrow, but then things warm up again and we're back into the heater again, Linda, by the time we get to the latter part of the weekend and into next week. The good news, doesn't look like it's going to be a stormy stretch at this point, just kind of a hot return of July weather.
1: Into markets this morning, corn just a little lower. Soybean futures are higher, especially the August contract, up 8.5. And we'll be back with markets in a moment.
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0: Class 3 milk futures, July is at 1562, up to August 1635, down 4. September currently at 1694. Cash cheese trade barrels 152, up 3.5. Blocks 151, up 6.25. 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
1: Yesterday, September corn closed up 5.5. December was up 6.5. August beans up 9.75. November up 5.5. And September Chicago wheat up 4.5. This morning, September corn 4.42 1/4, down 1.5. December 4.63 1/2, down 0.75 cents. August soybeans 12.03, up 9.25. November 12.5 cents, up 2.75. September Chicago wheat up 3.75. And September Minneapolis up 5 cents. At the close yesterday, August live cattle down 67. August feeder cattle up 15. September down 47. And lean hogs, August down 160, October down 92 yesterday at the close. We'll be back with our guest market analyst, Tom Lilja, in a moment.
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0: Corn and soybean futures were higher on Tuesday. Tom Lilja, Progressive Ag in Fargo, says we're in a weather market.
9: We're in the weather market now. We saw a very strong increase in open interest in soybeans and corn yesterday. They did take that big two-week forecast change to hot and dry for the Corn Belt. The technicals really improved with that move. Today we were kind of trading both sides of unchanged, but the buyers came in. It was actually a very good close. We did see soybean ratings declining yesterday. Corn ratings were steady. Spring wheat ratings were down about 2%. But there was some other news out of Europe. French corn conditions have declined 26% in the last 2 weeks. It's just been a huge decline in their corn crop ratings. And then also Ukraine's state meteorologist stated that they're losing a lot of soil moisture. It's falling quickly, and that certainly could affect yield. So, you know, Europe is having some problems here with dryness, and with a little bit of uncertainty in our own weather in the United States, the funds are certainly, they've been buyers here the last couple days.
0: And the Renewable Fuels Association told the U.S. International Trade Commission that it supports the Trump administration's reciprocal tariff on ethanol imports from Brazil, arguing the move is needed to address what it called unfair trade barriers against U.S. ethanol. RFA officials testified that the U.S. and Brazil once enjoyed a strong two-way ethanol trade, but said Brazil changed course in 2017 by imposing tariffs that sharply reduced U.S. exports.
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1: The ARC PLC program payments for 2025 will be released in October. And Kent Tesey, Farm Management Analyst, says the 2026 ARC PLC program sign-up will probably start this fall.
11: No, it hasn't. There's been some false reports out there. Right now, they're still in the process of the additional base acres, and that lasts until about Labor Day. In talking to FSA folks, it sounds like farm program sign up probably will not start till after that. So we'll probably be looking at a farm program sign up possibly starting in September, but it'll probably continue this fall through harvest. So farmers will still have some time to analyze that PLC and our county choice as we get toward fall.
1: Kent Tesey, farm management analyst.
0: And some areas of the state have gotten hail damage over the past several weeks. University of Minnesota Extension soybean agronomist Seth Nave says the window is rapidly closing for replant potential.
12: I think the door is definitely closing, but, you know, it's hard for me to say it's completely closed. As you know, farmers in southern Minnesota have had a lot of experience with raising soybeans after peas, and those can go in quite late. We typically talk about 4th of July as a good cutoff. So if you're in an area that got hail and heavy rains and, you know, things are saturated, that wouldn't bode well for getting in and planting anytime in the very near future. But if there are some areas that are a little sandier or didn't get the heavy rains, I think there's still an opportunity to plant. The one thing about planting soybeans this late is it does allow us some level of weed control out there to manage some of these weeds that we wouldn't be able to elsewhere otherwise if we had a complete loss. On the other hand, you know, soybeans really recover quite well and are quite resilient. Everybody talks about this, and so there's an opportunity for whatever stand is out there if the stand was injured by hail or whatnot to make a pretty significant recovery. So I think we're at a point in time that it's probably most likely we're going to keep everything that we've got from now on. But there will be some very niche things that maybe some farmers planted over the last couple of weeks.
0: And Nave says with thick, healthy soybean crops in many areas, this may be a good year for farmers to apply fungicide to protect yield potential.
12: A lot of these diseases, yes, I think in theory they're more likely to occur under hotter, humid conditions, but except white mold, for instance, maybe not super hot conditions. But if we sliced and diced this a little bit and thought about white mold, for instance, I wouldn't be as concerned about the wet soil conditions and the high humidity as I would just the really good, lush, tall crop that we've got going. So this is the type of year I think that farmers should maybe consider a fungicide application on soybean for just general disease protection late in the season. There's a lot of fungicides go on soybeans when we have dry years and the soybean or late planted. The soybeans are kind of stunted and kind of small. And I think that's a complete waste of resources and active ingredients out there. So this is actually a better should provide a better ROI for some of those products than a lot of years. So I'd be less concerned about spraying some of those products when we have good yield potentials and a really lush, dense canopy out there.
0: That's University of Minnesota Extension soybean agronomist Seth Nave. Back with more farm news in just a moment.
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1: September corn down 1, August soybeans up 9.5. And the president and CEO of the National Council of Farmer Cooperatives, Dwayne Simpson, was pleased to see a bipartisan bill introduced in the House last week to address agriculture's labor issues.
13: There is. House Ag Committee Chair G.T. Thompson and Congressman Davis introduced a bipartisan bill. It's the first real opportunity we've had in well over a decade to reform the H-2A program for temporary ag workers. We strongly support the legislation. It helps remove the seasonal restrictions that, you know, the law today allows for almost a full year, under a year, but under regulation is 10 months. And so that keeps dairy, aquaculture, poultry, continuous livestock operations from having access to the program. It also explicitly names ag cooperative associations as eligible filers and employers in the statute. So, you know, that's an opportunity for NCFC member operations to be able to have clear access to it. And it codifies a lot of what the administration's been doing on reform to the AWER rule, the adverse effect wage rule. Capping annual increases at 3.25%. Wages are locked in at contract signing, so you don't hire somebody, bring them in, and then have their wages go up in the middle of the season and have unplanned costs. And they're calculated off of base wages only, so that overtime and bonuses aren't built into the next year's base wage.
1: And that's the president and CEO of the National Council of Farmer Cooperatives, Dwayne Simpson, talking about a labor bill that was introduced in the House. We'll be back with more in a moment.
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0: Minnesota State Cattlemen invite you to the 2026 Annual Summer Beef Tour and Trade Show Tuesday, July 14th, hosted by the Southwest Cattlemen and Minnesota State Cattlemen's Association. Registration begins at 6:30 a.m. at the Lyon County Fairgrounds in Marshall. They'll be touring several local farms and businesses. 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Don't miss this great event Tuesday, July 14th in Marshall.
14: Plato farmer Brian Thalman says timely rains and warm temperatures have been good for crops in his area.
15: It's looking real good. We started off a little dry in June, and then later in June the rains started coming, and we're getting nice rains every few days. We've had maybe 3 inches in the last 2 weeks, and now we have the nice heat in the last 10 days. So corn is progressing nicely, beans are progressing nicely. We expect to start seeing, you know, some tassels here in the next week or more. I know some of the earlier maturity hybrids are starting to have a couple tassels peeking through already, which is pretty unheard of for this part of Minnesota, 4th of July weekend.
14: And Thalman says rains have been coming in pretty timely fashion in his area.
15: Never turned on rain, but the rains that we've been getting in the area have been nice, always an inch or less. So I feel for our friends in southeast Minnesota that have been dumped on with the heavy rains. That's not good for anybody, but our area is looking great at this time.
1: Overall, crops look good in Candiohi County, with the exception of an area that has been hit by hail, according to Jason Fusi with Central Crop Consulting.
16: Overall, I think the crops are looking amazing. Of course, I may be comparing it to last year, which looked horrible, but they do look wonderful right now. There's no doubt about it. There are some areas, especially in the northeast part of the county, that July 4th, we were hit with some pretty nasty wind and hail that rolled through there and stuff. And it wasn't a large, widespread area, but it was an area that got slammed pretty hard, and it stripped the crops pretty good. Overall, everybody is ample moisture. Some people to the west could probably they wouldn't mind another half inch to an inch before this hot weather coming and stuff. But things are holding in there. Edibles are really taking off. Corn is going to be shooting up those final flag leaves to get close to tassel in some areas and stuff. The beans are starting to finally feel a little bit more once they always stay stagnant for so long. And things are moving along.
1: Fusi says the sugar beet crop looks good in Candiohi County.
16: Excellent compared to what I've seen in the past. Cercospora is very light still in Candiohi County. As I move south, I can find it easier, but Candiohi County still seems to be staying clean as long as we can stay on our spray intervals. And hopefully have our free moisture to a limited amount every morning instead of dues until 2 in the afternoon. So, it, yeah, things are looking good there. And we're putting fungicide on edibles right now. And, yeah, bugs in the alfalfa. Once in a while we're seeing some leaf hoppers, especially on some new seeding, but they finally came in. They haven't really shown up until just within the last week or two here.
1: Jason Fusi, Central Crop Consulting, Kandiyohi County. September corn down 1, December down 0.5, August beans up 10, November up 3.5.
14: The National Corn Growers Association is calling for heightened transparency from agricultural input companies as it releases a new study that shows U.S. farmers pay substantially more for seeds and pesticides than their counterparts in Brazil. The higher costs are in some cases double those of South American producers. NCGA is singling out Brazil, the country's biggest global rival, over trade barriers on U.S. ethanol while they enjoy lower input prices.
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14: Areas of rain are streaming into Minnesota this morning with showers and thunderstorms stretching from southwest Minnesota through central Minnesota and on into east central Minnesota. Rain developed yesterday and moved across the Dakotas. Also saw some stronger storms there, including a funnel cloud reported, strong winds, heavy rain and hail reported in parts of eastern South Dakota. Some strong winds and hail reported in western Minnesota with gusts around 60 miles per hour in the Graysville and Chicago area west of Morris. Hail reported by Wood Lake, but these storms have mostly behaved themselves in Minnesota. The rain is expected to keep pushing through the state this morning. Also a chance for storms to redevelop this afternoon and evening, especially over parts of south central and southeast Minnesota as a cool front drifts to the south. The threat of severe weather remains mainly across the southern part of the state. It is relatively slight at this point, but conditions are such that storms could still redevelop. This cool front is also doing what cool fronts do, and that's chilling things down just a little bit. We've been very hot and sticky of late, but we'll get a slight reprieve over the next couple of days. Highs today should reach the upper 70s to lower 80s, a little warmer, but still comfortable tomorrow, and highs mostly in the low to middle 80s. Climb a few more degrees by Friday, and then the weekend and early next week, we see a return of hot conditions with highs well into the low to mid 90s. The difference going forward, though, is this looks to be a mainly dry period ahead. That won't be the case today, though, as showers stream into the state, some thunderstorms in the mix as well. A few stronger storms could develop this afternoon and evening, particularly across south central and southeastern Minnesota. Highs today cooler than what we've seen, topping out mostly in the upper 70s and low 80s. Winds generally variable today. Decreasing clouds overnight over much of the state. More lingering clouds and rain across parts of the southern edge of the state. Lows in the lower 60s. Mostly sunny, dry, and cooler for Thursday. Sunshine highs in the low 80s. Mostly sunny, dry Friday. Warming, hot for the weekend. That's a look at our weather here on the Linder Farm Network.
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18: Oh, and thank you. It is 6:35, and the Linder Farm Network is heard Monday through Friday at 10 minutes after 6 right here on KXRA. I'm Patty Wicken. Our news director, Mark Anthony, will join us in a minute.
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18: And at 6:36, Mark Anthony joins us with the news. Good morning.
22: Yes, good morning to you, Patty. Good morning, everyone. First of all, in news, you may have noticed some people who gathered at the Douglas County Courthouse yesterday with signs that read, "We want justice for Desi." We'll explain that. And the National Weather Service did, in fact, confirm it was a tornado that touched down just north of Detroit Lakes. And despite showers and thunderstorms in the forecast last evening, numerous nervous Rotarians, the first Summer Sounds by Brophy concert series, went on as scheduled last night. We'll have more on those stories and many others. But first, law enforcement say a man has been arrested for possessing a stolen vehicle in Otter Tail County. This came after he was charged for the first crime, the same crime, the previous week. Prosecutors say Brandon Allen Jones, 33, of Fergus Falls, was taken into custody on Friday after being found in possession of a stolen SUV, a stolen boat and trailer, along with methamphetamine in the parking lot at the Otter Plaza in Fergus Falls near Walmart. Jones made his first court appearance earlier this week and has been charged with two counts of receiving stolen property and fifth-degree possession of drugs. And a man from Otter Tail County is currently in custody after fleeing from law enforcement. The Otter Tail County Sheriff's Office says on Monday night, a deputy attempted to stop a vehicle along State Highway 78 for both driving and equipment violations, but the vehicle did not stop. Deputies say the vehicle was not initially pursued due to location factors relevant to public safety. Law enforcement later located the vehicle heading westbound along U.S. Highway 10, and a pursuit was initiated. Now, the person was taken into custody. He's been identified as Morgan Fincher, 30, of Otter Tail. He was apprehended without incident. He is being held in the Otter Tail County Detention Facility. And also, you may have noticed some people who gathered at the Douglas County Courthouse lawn yesterday with signs that read, "We want justice for Desi," or "Desi didn't get a choice to get medical attention." The signs were made by Betty Mudgett, the sister-in-law of Desiree, or Desi Fredericks, who was stabbed to death back on November 29th of 2023 in Alexandria. Her uncle, Angel Raul Torres, was arrested in February of 2024 and charged with second-degree murder. Now, Mugget says she doesn't understand why it's taking so long for the trial.
23: She was greatly loved. She has two kids and grandbabies that won't ever get to know her because of this. She had no choice to get medical attention. He shouldn't get any either. We've had continuances for the court-appointed trial for almost 3 years now.
22: Following an extensive investigation by the Alexandria Police Department and the Minnesota BCA, Raul Torres was arrested in connection in that case. Mugget says they have overwhelming evidence. She says the court administrator and the prosecuting attorney met with them yesterday morning. They have been very sympathetic and understanding with the family's frustrations in that case. A jury trial is scheduled to take place at the Douglas County Courthouse lawn, Douglas County Courthouse starting next Monday, July 13th. barring any other medical delays. And the National Weather Service did, in fact, confirm it was a tornado that touched down just north of Detroit Lakes on Monday night, causing extensive damage in the Floyd Lake and the Oakland Beach area. Becker County Sheriff Todd Glander says cleanup is underway.
3: This community, they step up, they stick together, we help each other. As far as how we feel, it's amazing. You know, we can't say enough.
22: Glander says friends, relatives, and neighbors were all on the scene within minutes, helping those whose homes were damaged by that tornado. Well, supporters of Minnesota's paid leave program say it's just helping, not only just helping workers, it's also helping employers as well. The state says many small businesses are finding the program providing financial protection while allowing employees to recover or care from family members. Greg Connolly, owner of Northern Water Smokehouse in Duluth, says his business has benefited.
4: I've used it once in the last 6 months for an employee. They injured themselves outside of work. They used up whatever available sick time they had. So they were able to very easily apply for this benefit. It didn't cost our company a bunch of money. We didn't end up extending weeks of sick time to this person to keep them intact.
22: Now, those who oppose the program say it's costly, complex, and creates staffing shortages for small businesses. And the Minnesota Department of Transportation reminds everyone this summer that construction crews deserve a safe workplace and you deserve a safe drive. They remind everyone to slow down in construction zones. They say, let's look out for one another on the road so everyone gets home safely. For the latest on construction zones around the state, go to the website 511mn.org. And you may see a lot of e-bikes around the area. AAA Minnesota is out with a new safety guide aimed at helping families navigate the growing popularity of e-bikes and e-scooters. Spokesperson Brianna Knapp says the technology has spread so quickly that safety awareness and regulations have struggled to keep up and related injuries continue to rise.
6: What we've found is that e-rides have spread so quickly that laws, infrastructure, and safety awareness really haven't kept pace with how fast that these vehicles have been allowed on the road.
22: Now, that guide is available by going online through AAA. And the Minnesota DNR says you may already know of invasive zebra mussels, but have you heard of invasive golden mussels? They say while they're not currently present in Minnesota, you can help prevent their spread in Minnesota waters. Officials say that golden mussels are not made of gold. Golden mussels got their name from their yellowish-brown colored shell. As adults, they grow to about 1 to 2 inches in size. They can negatively impact native fish species, recreation, and water infrastructure. Now, in the U.S., golden mussels are currently known to be only in California, where they were first discovered in 2024. Watercraft inspectors at Lake Tahoe recently intercepted golden mussels on a watercraft to help prevent golden mussels and other invasive species from entering Minnesota waters. Officials say clean off attached animals, plants, and mud from your watercraft and gear before leaving a water access. Drain all water and leave drain plugs out during transport. For more on that, go to the DNR website. And despite showers and thunderstorms in the forecast last evening and some nervous Rotarians, the first Summer Sounds by Brophy concert series got off without a hitch. The opening act, the Lady Slippers, and then headliner, the Johnny Holm Band, both put on great shows to a fantastic crowd of happy concert goers. Next Tuesday night, it will be Nasty Habit Late Night Revival. The concerts all get underway at 5 p.m. Then on July 21st, it will be Jennifer Lynn and the Groove Revival, along with Sex Appeal. Finally, the season will wrap up on July 28th with headliner Rumors and Dreams, with opening act The Nobles. For more details on that big concert series, just go to the Rotary Club's website at summersoundsbybrophy.com. And the National Weather Service says some scattered showers will end today, and we'll see a gradual warming trend and clearing skies. Forecasters say that warming trend will culminate with highs in the low to mid-90s by early next week. Stay with us for more on the weather. And the Minnesota Twins starter Taj Bradley worked 7 strong innings and pushed his team to a 3-1 win over the Cleveland Guardians last night. At Target Field, the right-hander improved 8-3 on the season after allowing only 3 hits, striking out 10, and walking only 1. The Twins are now 43-45 on the season. Twins pitcher Taj Bradley again was key in that game. Twins manager Derek Shelton talks about him in that win.
7: I think Taj Bradley was the story today. Just, I mean, I don't know how many, 10 punch-outs, 11 punch-outs, a lot of swing and miss. Probably as sharp as we've seen his stuff. I mean, he just continues to get better. Predominantly left-handed lineup. I mean, he gave up the home run to Hoskins, but overall he was in control and did a really nice job.
22: By the way, game 2 of that 3-game series is tonight from Target Field. First pitch, 6:40 p.m. And that's a look at your news. I'm Mark Anthony.
18: Oh, gosh. Good morning, Mark Anthony.
22: Good morning yourself.
18: Another storm in the night.
22: Yeah. Ugh. So I'm looking here. Okay. I always like checking out weather details.
18: Being I appreciate
22: the
18: that.
22: Weather nerd that I am, and meteorologist. Some of the rainfall totals, going to a site where I can check on some of the big rainfall totals. So I know in Todd County, Clarissa, they picked up 2.41 inches. That's the most directly in our
18: Holy
22: area
18: buckets.
22: In Todd County. In Morrison County, some areas over 3 inches of rain. Hillman, 3.12. Little Falls, 1.82. Let's see. Douglas County, Alexandria, reporting from a spotter 4.5 miles southeast of Alexandria, about 1.5 inches there. If you've got a rainfall total, we'd love to hear from you. Yeah. Also, Glenwood, 1.35 inches. Otter Tail, over 1 inch, 1.14. But, yeah, if you've got a rainfall total, 762-8167. Right, Patty?
18: Right.
22: Right on.
18: 762-8167. That is the number for the morning show, for the birthday club, for trivia, for swap shop.
22: Wow. Mm-hmm. It's your connection.
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22: Yes, indeedy.
18: Indeedio.
22: Yes.
18: Yeah.
22: My wife has a good friend, Didi, so when I hear that name, I always think of her.
18: Cool.
22: Yes, indeedy.
18: Officials in Ohio say a mystery substance that was leaking from a semi-truck turned out to be Frank's Red Hot. Said it was Ohio's BSTNG Fire District said it was dispatched earlier this week with a big rig spilled the hot sauce on Interstate 74. Oh, what an eye burner.
22: Mm.
18: And the fire district said the trailer was full of 40,000 pounds.
22: Wow.
18: Of Frank's Red Hot. The spill posed concern about possible environmental effects. According to the Columbus Dispatch, the Ohio Environmental Protection Agency was called in, and responders attempted to contain the substance so it wouldn't go into drains.
22: Okay. Wow.
18: Wow.
22: Mm. That's a mess, isn't it? A hot mess. Everyone
18: yes.
22: used that term.
18: Very funny.
22: A hot mess.
18: And do you get the running with the bulls? That starts today.
22: Do I?
18: Started yesterday, excuse me.
22: Yeah.
18: Several
9: Not
18: bulls
9: really.
18: Weighing more than 1,300 pounds will be let loose through the narrow streets of the old quarter of Pamplona, Spain, behind hundreds of people who will run for safety.
9: Wow.
18: Not everyone makes it. Several are injured every year. 16 people have been killed over the last 100 years. The bulls will run each morning through July 14th.
9: Now, you know, I like, adrenaline rush.
18: My friend did it. Matt Knoll from Alexandria, Matthew Knoll.
9: Yeah.
18: I think I still have the YouTube video somewhere of the day he ran with the bulls. Yeah, he's quite the kid.
9: Yeah, that's something I don't think I would enjoy doing. I like skydiving. I like flying. I like, adrenaline rushes.
18: He was in Europe studying, I believe, and every spare minute he had, he traveled. So, why not?
9: Okay.
18: And Kelsey Fendler may be my new personal hero. After rowing for 6 weeks,
9: Wow.
18: She became the first American woman to solo from California to Hawaii. You should see her boat. Wow. 32-year-old arrived at Alawai Harbor late Friday after 43 days at sea. She began the journey on her 21-foot rowboat from Central California. She traveled more than 2,300 miles across the Pacific. Ocean Rowing Society International data shows she also appears to be the youngest and fastest to compete the route solo and unassisted. Kelsey Fendler, remember that name. She's amazing. Okay, I'll talk to you
9: Alrighty.
18: Later. We're going to take a break and be back with our community calendar and funeral announcements.
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18: 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We already talked about that. 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And again, that blood drive at Living Word Lutheran Church tomorrow, 11 a.m. to 5 p.m. Call 1-800-RED-CROSS or visit redcrossblood.org for more information. 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Then, Saturday night, we're moving over to Copper Trail at 6, and that's at 205 Broadway, down by Big Ole, and the Lakes Area Pride After Party. 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I'll be back with our funeral announcements in just a moment.
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18: 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Arrangements with the Anderson Funeral Home for Joan Cook, age 86. Michael G. Schmidt, age 73, of Parker's Prairie, died June 27th. Mass of Christian Burial will be held 11 a.m. Thursday, July 9th at Sacred Heart Catholic Church in Urbank. A visitation today from 4 to 7, beginning with parish prayers and the rosary at 4 at Sacred Heart Parish Hall in Urbank. For Michael G. Schmidt, age 73, of Parker's Prairie, Lind Family Funeral and Cremation Services doing arrangements. Lloyd Hyde, age 86, of Alexandria, died Saturday, June 20th. The memorial service will be Friday, July 10th at 11 a.m. at Linda Family Funeral Home in Alexandria with full military honors. Visitation Thursday, July 9th at Lind Family Funeral Home, and 1 hour prior to the service for Lloyd Hyde, age 86, of Alexandria. Doris Thompson, age 86, of Alexandria, died July 4th. Memorial service Friday, July 10th, 2 p.m., United Methodist Church. Visitation Thursday from 5 to 7 at the church for Doris Thompson, age 86, Linda Family Funeral and Cremation Services, in charge of arrangements. William Bill Dome Schroeder of Alexandria died July 2nd. A celebration of Bill's life will be Sunday, July 12th, 2 p.m. at the Anderson Funeral Home. A visitation takes place 1 hour prior to that service at Anderson's. Full military honors will be accorded for Bill Dome Schroeder of Alexandria. KXRA Alexandria is People Radio, brought to you by Leaf Valley Mercantile. Great place to meet with great things to eat, burgers, roasted chicken, and more.
1: The Navy's 5th Fleet and Kuwait, home to U.S. Army forces. I'm Ben Thomas.
8: Senators Bernie Sanders and Elizabeth Warren, among the latest Graham Platner backers to suggest that the Democrat drop out of the U.S. Senate race in Maine. At this week's preliminary hearing, lawyer Sir Charlie Kirk's accused assassin questioning DNA evidence presented by the prosecution. Emergency teams are racing against time in Venezuela, where two powerful earthquakes have left widespread devastation. Rescue operations have been hampered by damaged infrastructure, heavy traffic, and continuing aftershocks, making access to affected areas increasingly difficult. Venezuelan authorities say the death toll has risen to nearly 6,000, with tens of thousands left homeless after buildings collapsed. Town Hall News and our parent company, Salem Media, partnering with Christian nonprofit relief organization Food for the Poor to rush meals, medical kits, and other essentials to the quake victims. 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Wall Street, the Dow futures down 517 points. More on these stories at townhall.com.
14: 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I'm not going to say I told you so, but I will encourage you one more time to dial #250, say micro, and switch to a 5-star American wireless company that won't let you down. 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
8: A high-profile British opposition politician is quitting Parliament amid corruption allegations that he steadfastly denied.
15: Nigel Farage faces questions about undeclared gifts and a probe by Parliament's standards watchdog over a $6.7 million gift he received from a Thailand-based cryptocurrency billionaire. Now he says he'll quit his Parliament seat and seek re-election in an effort to clear his name.
16: I have done nothing wrong. I have not broken the law in any way at all. I have not misused public money.
15: The probes could have led to Farage being suspended or expelled from Parliament. I'm Charles de Ledesma.
8: Pakistan's Navy and civilian authorities are expanding the search for a cargo plane feared to have crashed after it disappeared from radar, lost contact with air traffic control en route to the city of Karachi. News and analysis, townhall.com. A toddler declared dead after being pulled from a backyard swimming pool in February was discovered alive hours later.
17: First responders were dispatched to a home in a Phoenix suburb in response to a possible drowning in February. An 18-month-old boy was taken to Mercy Gilbert Medical Center, where a doctor pronounced him dead. But about 5 hours later, police were notified that the child was found breathing in a room that serves as the hospital morgue. Newly released police records also reveal two Gilbert police officers saw possible signs of life multiple times. Now police in Gilbert are recommending criminal neglect charges against the boy's parents. I'm Marcela Sanchez.
8: U.S. Airlines spent $6.66 billion on jet fuel in May, an 84% increase from the year before, the second month in a row with fuel costs exceeding $6 billion. More on these stories, Town Hall.
19: Ah, Minnesota summer. The sun, when it's not too hot. The wildlife. Ouch. And the unexpected. But at Mall of America, the perfect summer escape happens at the great indoors. 128 air-conditioned acres that make any day feel like a sunny vacation. Unleash the fam at Nickelodeon Universe. We're talking 5 football fields worth of rides and attractions. It's a whatever-the-weather summer at the great indoors. Only at Mall of America.

0: Yeah.
1: 25 or 624.
0: Yeah.
1: Distinctive sounds. Peter Cetera on lead vocals, Group Chicago there. And yeah, great, great stuff, isn't it?
0: It is.
1: Say,
0: it is.
1: Yeah. Say, I was on the other station, of course. There was a caller, maybe with a rainfall total. Oh. I wasn't able to grab that. So if you do have a rainfall total now, I'm here to grab the line. Feel free to give us a call. But Clarissa, 2.41 inches of rain being reported from yesterday and last night's storms that moved through the area. Clarissa, again, in Todd County, 2.41. Browerville, 1.82. Here in Alexandria, 1.35. Glenwood is matching that. And again, if you've got a rainfall total, we'd love to hear from you. Here's my buddy Matt. How you doing, my friend?
2: Good. How you doing, Mark?
1: I'm doing well, thank you. You have a rainfall total?
2: 1.5.
1: Okay.
2: Yeah,
1: excellent.
2: 0.6 the day before, or 2 days before. So
1: again, over those 2 days, you did say 1.6. So again, 3.10 over the course of the
2: 0.6.
1: Okay, yeah, boy, that's about what we got at our gauge. I thought maybe you're living right, and maybe so. Yeah,
2: 0.6 2 days ago, and 1.5 during the night last night. So
1: great. Okay. Thanks, buddy. How's everything with you? Everything good?
2: Everything's good. Busy.
1: All right. Yeah, I bet.
2: Yeah.
1: So again,
2: keep the pontoon close and stay afloat.
1: Yeah, right. Absolutely. So again, do you have, I mean, you at Affordable Pet Care, housing pets, do you have only dogs or do you get cats a lot too or not?
2: I get a lot of cats too. Yeah,
1: okay.
2: A lot of cats and dogs are on medication, especially insulin for diabetes and phenobarb for seizures and stuff. So those cats come to me because they can't just be left alone. So they have to have special diets and medications and stuff. So I do get a fair amount of cats that come in too. So
1: yeah. So how is I got to ask you? You've been in law enforcement. What city again, where the jail was, the prison, I should say.
2: Yeah, I was a correctional officer for almost 11 years.
1: Wow.
2: I started out in Red Wing, went up to Rush City, and then St. Cloud, I finished out there.
1: Wow. So, I mean, is there any parallels? You had prisoners with bars, and you have, animals that need to be in certain, carriers and then in their kennels. Is there any correlation, both with bars, so to speak?
2: Yeah, it's kind of similar. Yeah. You know, you switch them out for breaks, and you feed them their meals, and the funnest part is with dogs, you tell them to sit or stay, and they're happy to see you. They don't throw things on you. So it has a lot of similarities with a little bit of with happy differences. So,
1: yeah, absolutely. Yeah. Oh man.
2: But I want to let the listening audience know too. Speaking of law enforcement, we are the month of July here. We are down at Mama G's every Saturday night from 6:30 to 7:30, operating their meat raffle for them, and then we get a portion of the proceeds. And we
1: help
2: out
1: Douglas
2: County. Yeah, for law dogs. So we help out our local Douglas County canines, and we're still waiting for Polk County to pick an officer so that we can help get them another canine after the tragic loss of Josh and retirement of his dog Karma. So.
1: Yeah,
2: and we're also going to be maybe helping out Swift County down the road here too.
1: Wow.
2: They contacted us, so
1: how about that?
2: So we kind of help out the dogs in the area for the sheriff's departments. We help get them extra training, extra equipment, and sometimes even help supplement the purchase of their dogs. So,
1: well, and I did want to bring up you've been
2: G's, so.
1: Yeah, I did want to bring up that you've been so kind. You had

0: said that for the rest of Josh's canine, for Shannon and their son, that you would forever be willing to house that dog at Affordable Pet Care for the rest of its life. So just something you wanted to do for Shannon, didn't you? And Josh, too.
1: Yeah, so I fortunately get to see Shannon and Rylan and Karma periodically throughout the years, and it's fun to see them and take care of Karma. But I've also, in memory of Josh, I actually take care of all law enforcement, state patrol, Polk County, Douglas County, Stearns County dogs for free.
0: Well, I never knew that one.
1: Josh, so wow. Yeah, so okay. They're... I don't charge any of them. It's all in memory of Josh. And so they all board with me when they have to leave town. So
0: wow. You're a good man.
1: Yeah.
0: So thanks, Matt.
1: All right. So are you. Thanks, Mark. Have a good one.
0: Yeah, you too. So again, that's Matt Kakek. And again, at his place, they picked up west of town 1.5 inches of rain yesterday. 6/10 the day before. If you've got a rainfall total, you'd like to add 762-8167, 762-8167. Love to hear from you.
2: And also, if you're calling 762-8167 and you hear us on the radio at the same time, hang up and call back because we can't answer. And there's nobody here but us chickens. So until 8 o'clock, so... Okay.
0: Yeah, thanks.
2: We'd love to hear from you, but you know, if we're talking, we don't dare answer.
0: Yeah.
2: So.
0: Yeah.
2: Anyway.
0: Yeah, there was someone else who had called. If you want to call back with a rainfall total, too. And I don't know if necessarily it was, but it was right on the heels of that saying call in, and then I had to run and had to go on another station. So please call back, 762-8167. I wonder what Luana got up north of town, up around Miltona and that area.
2: I don't know.
0: She's always good. Yeah.
2: She's good for that rain gauge.
0: She is.
2: I think, you know, for a resort girl, I think she maybe sleeps a little later than she did when she was growing up.
0: So her folks had one of the resorts? Is that?
2: Yeah.
0: Yeah. Which one do you recall?
2: Nola's. Nola's Ark.
0: Oh, that's right.
2: Yeah.
0: Yeah. I remember she has said that.
2: Yeah.
0: So do you recall what lake that was on?
2: It was on Ida.
0: Okay. Well, those were the days, my friends.
2: Or Miltona. I can't.
0: Okay. One of the two.
2: I can't remember. Oh.
0: Huh.
2: But I'm sure that's why she's back out in that neighborhood.
0: Right.
2: I don't know.
0: Yeah, dear and dear to her. But yeah, if you've got a rainfall total, Farmer, I don't know. I'm sure he's got a rain gauge, too.
2: Yeah, I haven't. Let me look and see if I've gotten a text from him at all this morning. I don't think so.
0: I'm going to see any updated rainfall totals from some other spotters as they've come in this morning. Let's see.
2: Oh, I just checked to see if I'd heard from Farmer.
0: Yeah.
2: And I got this great text that says there's been an update for you to receive $3,724 for a clinical trial near you.
0: Are you serious?
2: I'm dead serious. That
0: lucky
2: is
0: girl.
2: That's what's called a scam, folks.
0: Mm.
2: Yeah.
0: So I do see from a spotter, let's see, they are east-northeast of Carlos, 3.8 miles. They're reporting 1.65 inches. So yeah, pretty good rainfall totals.
2: Good rainfall.
0: Mm.
2: And a lightning show.
0: Yeah.
2: Big light show.
0: Starbuck, 1.35, too.
2: Thunder. The Angels were roller skating last night, I'll tell you that.
0: I have never heard that one.
2: Oh, really?
0: No.
2: What'd your folks tell you, bowling?
0: Just there were thunderstorms in the area. They weren't, they didn't paint a picture like.
2: Oh.
0: So that was your mom or dad who would say that?
2: Both of them.
0: Wow.
2: Angels are roller skating.
0: Okay. Yeah, my dad was on the sheriff's posse down in Candyway County, and that's one of the reasons why I wanted to be one here in Douglas County. So I got that from him. But he would be a spotter and loved weather. He was just one of those, again, when it started lightning, he would go out. My mom would want him to come in. But he was one of those. So that's why I liked storm chasing and all that. I got that from my dad, and flying and skydiving and wanting to join the Navy and Naval Reserves. So anyway.
2: Yeah.
0: Products of our parents, aren't we?
2: Oh, 100%. Okay, we'll take a break and we'll be back with Mark and the News next here on KXRA. 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
2: And with the news, Mark Anthony.
0: Yes, thank you, Patty. It is 7:21 coming up in this newscast. Family members of Desi Fredericks gathered in front of the Douglas County Courthouse yesterday as they are growing frustrated with delays in the murder trial. The man who is charged in connection with their friend and relative's murder. And officials have confirmed it was a tornado that touched down north of Detroit Lakes and did damage on Monday night. And despite showers and thunderstorms in the forecast last night, the first summer sounds by Brophy Concerts went off as scheduled with the Johnny Home Band, along with the Lady Slippers. We'll have more on those stories, but first, a man from Ottertail County is currently in custody after fleeing law enforcement. The Ottertail County Sheriff's Office says earlier this week on Monday, a deputy attempted to stop a vehicle along State Highway 78 for both driving and equipment violations, but the vehicle did not stop. Deputies say the vehicle was not initially pursued due to location factors relevant to public safety. Law enforcement later located the vehicle heading westbound on U.S. Highway 10, and a pursuit was initiated. The vehicle was ultimately stopped along Highway 10 after a tire deflation device was successfully deployed. Deputies say the driver, Morgan Fincher, 30, of Ottertail, was apprehended without incident. He's currently being held in the Ottertail County Detention Facility. Alcohol is believed to be a factor in that incident. And law enforcement say a man has been arrested after possessing a stolen vehicle in Fergus Falls. This came after he was being charged for the same crime the previous week. Prosecutors say Brandon Allen Jones, 33, of Fergus Falls, was taken into custody on Friday after being found in possession with a stolen vehicle, a stolen boat and trailer, along with methamphetamine. He made his first court appearance on Monday and has been charged with two counts of receiving stolen property and fifth-degree possession of drugs. And you may have noticed some people who gathered at the Douglas County Courthouse yesterday with signs that read, "We want justice for Desi," or "Desi didn't get a choice to get medical attention." The signs were made by Betty Mudgett, the sister-in-law of Desiree, or Desi Fredericks, who was stabbed to death back on November 29th of 2023 in Alexandria. Her uncle, Angel Raul Torres, was arrested in February of 2024 and charged with second-degree murder in connection with her death. Mudgett says she doesn't understand why the trial is taking so long.
11: "She was greatly loved. She has two kids and grandbabies that won't ever get to know her because of this. She had no choice to get medical attention. He shouldn't get any either. We've had continuances for the court-appointed trial for almost 3 years now."
0: Now, following an extensive investigation by the Alexandria Police Department and the Minnesota BCA, Raul Torres was arrested in connection to that case. Mudgett says the court administrator and the prosecuting attorney met with them yesterday morning, and they have been very sympathetic and understanding with the family's frustrations in that case. A jury trial is scheduled to take place at the Douglas County Courthouse starting next week on Monday, barring any other medical delays. And the National Weather Service did, in fact, confirm it was a tornado that touched down just north of Detroit Lakes on Monday night, causing extensive damage in the Floyd Lake and Oakland Beach area. Becker County Sheriff Todd Glander says cleanup continues.
12: "This community, they step up, they stick together, we help each other. As far as how we feel, it's amazing. You know, we can't say enough."
0: Glander says friends, relatives, and neighbors were on the scene within just minutes helping those whose homes were damaged by that tornado. And more rain fell across the area yesterday and last night. Rainfall totals from the area include Clarissa and Broweryville, picking up the most in Todd County. Clarissa, 2.41 inches. Broweryville, 1.82 inches. Carlos, 1.65. Alexandria, 1.35. Glenwood, 1.35. Ottertail, 1.14. Osakis, 92 one-hundredths. Donnelly, 9/10 of an inch. Also Deer Creek, 8/10 of an inch. New London, 73 one-hundredths. Pelican Rapids, 7/10 of an inch. Kensington, 69 one-hundredths, while Wilmer received 61 one-hundredths. Much drier weather is expected to settle in over the next several days. And Minnesota's paid family and medical leave program has seen higher demand than expected. More than 120,000 people applied in the first 6 months. State officials say 75,000 applications have been approved so far. The program is also running about $70 million under budget. Nearly $600 million has been paid to Minnesotans on approved leave. And speaking of that, supporters of that paid leave program say it isn't just helping workers, it's helping employers as well. The state says many small businesses are finding the program provides financial protection while allowing employees to recover or care for family members. Greg Connolly, owner of Northern Water Smokehouse up in Duluth, says his business has already benefited.
13: I've used it once in the last 6 months for an employee. They injured themselves outside of work. They used up whatever available sick time they had. So they were able to very easily apply for this benefit. It didn't cost our company a bunch of money. We didn't end up extending weeks of sick time to this person to keep them intact.
0: By the way, those who oppose the program say it is costly, complex, and creates staffing shortages for small businesses. Well, you may see a lot of e-bikes around the area. AAA Minnesota is out with new safety guidelines aimed at helping families navigate the growing popularity of e-bikes and e-scooters. Spokesperson Brianna Knapp says the technology has spread so quickly that safety awareness and regulations have struggled to keep up with related injuries as they continue to rise.
14: What we've found is that e-rides have spread so quickly that laws, infrastructure, and safety awareness really haven't kept pace with how fast that these vehicles have been allowed on the road.
0: By the way, that guide is available online through AAA. And the Minnesota DNR says you may already know of invasive zebra mussels, but have you heard of invasive golden mussels? They say while they are not currently present here in Minnesota, you can help prevent their spread to Minnesota waterways in the future. Officials say that golden mussels are not made of gold. Golden mussels get their name from their yellowish-brown colored shell. As adults, they grow up to an inch or two. They can negatively impact native fish species, recreation, and water infrastructure. In the U.S., golden mussels are currently known to be only in California. Watercraft inspectors at Lake Tahoe recently intercepted golden mussels on a watercraft there. Now, to help prevent golden mussels and other invasive species from entering Minnesota's waterways, clean off attached animals, plants, and mud from your watercraft and gear before leaving a water access. Be sure to drain all water and leave drain plugs out during transport. For more info on that, go to the DNR website. And the Minnesota Department of Transportation is reminding everyone this summer that construction crews deserve a safe workplace and you deserve a safe drive. They remind everyone to slow down in construction zones this summer. They say, let's look out for one another on the roadways so that everyone gets home safely. For the latest on construction zones around the state, go to the website 511mn.org. And despite showers and thunderstorms in the forecast last evening and some nervous Rotarians, the first Summer Sounds by Brophy concert series went off as planned. The opening act, the Lady Slippers, and then headliner, the Johnny Holm Band, both put on great shows to a fantastic crowd of happy concert goers. Next Tuesday night, it will be Nasty Habit, Late Night Revival. The concerts get underway at 5 p.m. For more details on the concert series, just go to the Rotary Club's website at summersoundsbybrophy.com. Well done. And the National Weather Service says after some scattered showers early today, we'll see gradual clearing and a warming trend coming our way. Forecasters say it will culminate with highs in the low to mid-90s by early next week. Dew points will be elevated as well. We could see a heat index of around 100 early next week. Stay with us for more on the weather. And Minnesota Twin starter Taj Bradley worked 7 strong innings and pushed his team to a 3-1 win over the Cleveland Guardians last night at Target Field. The right-hander improved to 8-3 on the season after allowing just 3 hits, striking out 10, and walking only 1 batter. The 43-45 Twins are now 3 games out of first place in the American League and just a game and a half back in the AL wildcard chase. Twins manager Derek Shelton says that Taj was key in this win last night.
15: I think Taj Bradley was the story today. Just, I mean, I don't know how many, 10 punch-outs, 11 punch-outs, a lot of swing and miss. Probably as sharp as we've seen his stuff. I mean, he just continues to get better. Predominantly left-handed lineup. I mean, he gave up the home run to Hoskins, but overall, he was in control and did a really nice job.
0: By the way, game 2 of that 3-game set is tonight at 6:40 p.m. from Target Field. And that's a look at your news. I'm Mark Anthony.
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18: This is weatherology. I'm meteorologist Jennifer Vujicic with your Alexandria Lakes area forecast. We'll see a few spotty showers early today. Otherwise, partial sunshine develops, a high into the mid-70s. Then for tonight, partly cloudy skies develop, a low near 60. Thursday, we'll see some sunshine, a high around 80 degrees. And Friday, mostly sunny, a high of 84. Saturday, plenty of blue skies and sun, high of 86 degrees. For KXRA, I'm meteorologist Jennifer Vujicic. Currently, it's 66.

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11: This is MNN Sports. I'm Mike Grimm. The Twins have now won four of their last five games after a 3-1 victory over Cleveland last night at Target Field. Manager Derek Shelton says pitching was the key.
12: I think Taj Bradley was the story today. Just, I mean, I don't know how many, 10 punch-outs, 11 punch-outs, a lot of swing and miss. Probably as sharp as we've seen his stuff. I mean, he just continues to get better. Predominantly left-handed lineup. I mean, he gave up the home run to Hoskins, but overall, he was in control and did a really nice job.
11: Bradley worked seven innings of three-hit, one-run ball. Shelton says there are ways to tell when Bradley has it rolling.
12: You know, with Taj, when you don't see any fastball arm side misses, because that is the tendency, like, okay, he's out of his delivery, he's out of sync. He had none of those today. And then when you start to see the swings that he's getting on the slider and the split with left-handers, especially on balls close to him, that's when you know, like, he's dialed in a little bit.
11: Bradley improved to 8-3 on the season. Game two of the three-game series is tonight. In other news, All-Star Byron Buxton went on the 10-day injured list with a hip injury. The AAA St. Paul Saints beat the Iowa Cubs in Des Moines last night 7-4. Ryan Jeffers homered in the win. The Lynx are at Connecticut tonight. They're trying to halt a two-game losing streak. Game tips at 6:30. The Timberwolves will wrap up Summer League minicamp today in Minneapolis, then head to Las Vegas to open play there tomorrow against New Orleans. Center Rocco Zakarski says he's embedding himself in the Minneapolis community during this minicamp and during the offseason.
13: I just think it's such a lively city. There's quite a bit going on. Like, on the 4th, I went to the Taste of Minneapolis. That was great. There's such great restaurants around here. Going fishing with Yo. It's just such a... I think may as well try and fit into a city that I want to spend a lot of time at. So, for me, it's, trying to make it feel like home as soon as possible, and it already does.
11: Tomorrow's game will start at 2:30 Minnesota time. It's the first of four preliminary round games that will run through next Wednesday. This is MNN Sports.
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9: It's time for the birthday club. If you know someone celebrating today, July 8th, get ready to give us a call. We'd love to hear from you. 762-8167 is the number for the birthday club.

0: they can say, hi-ya, hi-ya.
1: Cut the cake and say hi-ya. 762-8167 is the number to call, for the birthday club.
2: You like that one?
1: I do. I do. And, yeah. And today is July 8th. And I'm going to check my list. 762-8167. Come on, folks. A very happy anniversary to Andy and Diane Lopez, wonderful friends of the community, of the Senior Center, of the Red Willow Arts Coalition, and the concerts on the courthouse lawn. They're just terrific people. They've been involved in the Alzheimer's walk, and they just are givers. So happy anniversary, folks. Also, happy birthday to Dr. Michael Collins. Janet Glavey has a birthday. Happy anniversary to Dennis and Marty Lingen. Happy birthday, Sean Riley. And Joey Chisholm has a birthday. Sonia Swig, celebrating her birthday. Gretchen Revering and Darian Bowman.
2: And that's it.
1: I think that's it.
2: And cut the cake. All right,
1: and
2: let's
1: say hiya.
2: Yeah, there you go. All right, let's go to our phone lines. Kathleen. Hi there, Kathleen.
3: Well, good morning to you.
2: Yes. You sound like you're chipper and in a good mood.
3: You can't always go by my sound.
2: Okay. Thanks for letting me know.
3: I would like to wish happy birthday to Mark Kitzman and Loreen Wold today.
2: All right. Wow. Well, you sure fake it if you're not happy and chipper. You sure sound it. So enjoy the day.
3: Okay. You too.
2: Yes, bye. Thank you. All right. And let's go to this call. Hi there. Good morning.
4: Good morning. I would like to wish my cousin Janet Glebe a very happy birthday today.
2: Cousin. Well, that's cool. So, yes, happy birthday. And I hope you have a wonderful day as well.
4: You too.
2: Yeah,
4: thank you.
2: 762-8167. So I love hearing when people have cousins in the area. My cousins, everyone kind of left the state. My cousins were in Indianapolis, out in New Jersey, California. So I didn't really grow up with a lot of cousins right here locally. So, and my mom was an only child. Her older sister died in infancy, and so she was an only child. That's why she wanted to have a lot of kids. So
1: she had six
2: of us, and because she grew up all alone, she didn't want that for her kids going through life and losing her mom at a young age. My grandma Rachel died at, I think, 23, 24, so... when she was in her early 20s. So my grandma was in her 40s.
1: Oh, I was going to say, oh, my goodness.
2: Yeah. So 762-8167. If anyone else wants to give us a jingle, give us a call now. Or Patty, forever hold your peace, right? For today, anyway.
1: Yes, right. Well, the Emmys are coming up in September. But... annual awards for the best TV performers and creators will be handed out in September with Mariska Hargitay, my girl.
2: That's your girl?
1: Oh, yeah.
2: I didn't know that.
1: Oh, yeah. Okay. Yeah.
2: Your girl.
1: Yeah, see.
2: Oh, yeah, that's right. That's right.
1: Anyway.
2: Law and Order.
1: Yeah. SUV.
2: Okay.
1: SVU.
2: There's a difference.
1: SVU.
2: I don't watch any of them, so...
1: Oh. This year's nominees will be announced from Los Angeles at 8:30 a.m. Pacific time, 11:30 Eastern. Making the announcements will be last year's supporting actor Emmy winners, Liza Colenzeas of The Bear, and Jeff Hiller of Somebody Somewhere. I don't know those shows. The announcements will be live streamed on the TV Academy's website and YouTube channel and on Facebook, TikTok, and Instagram. Wow.
2: Wow is right.
1: That's a change. Interesting.
2: Yeah.
1: How they're doing that. We're naming our own game.
2: So do you watch, have you always watched all the Law and Orders?
1: No, just SVU.
2: Okay.
1: Sometimes I'll, if one's on and it looks up, but I, nope, just SVU.
2: Okay.
1: Because Mariska Hargitay is on there. She plays Olivia Benson.
2: And that's what drew you to the show then?
1: Yes.
2: Okay. Wow. Yes. So we never did any of the celebrities. I'm looking here for a song. But so Kevin Bacon is celebrating a birthday today. How old do you think Kevin is, Patty? Any guess?
1: Kevin Bacon would be about 58.
2: He is 68.
1: Oh.
2: Yeah. So here's Footloose. That's what I was looking for. Of course, big movie for him. And I think one of the big movies that put him on the map for a lot of us.

0: So isn't it interesting?
1: Such a good movie.
0: Ugh, yeah.
1: I loved that movie. I mean, it's not Death of a Salesman, but it's just a good movie.
0: But yeah. Jonathan Lithgow was in that, and just the grumpiest guy.
1: Oh, he was the pastor. And he rehearsed. Remember that scene of him rehearsing in the church?
0: Oh, yeah.
1: And he would practice and practice and practice. He was a good guy, but his son had been killed in a car accident. So he decided no more dancing, no more parties, no proms, nothing like that in that town anymore. Until Ren moved to town. And that was Kevin Bacon, of course. Yeah.
0: Well, and again, Jonathan Lithgow would go on to do Third Rock from the Sun. Oh. Who had any idea that this guy who came across so grumpy and such a serious actor.
1: It was so funny.
0: Yeah.
1: So funny. Yeah, he's quite the guy. That is for certain.
0: I remember there's a scene from Saturday Night Live, and he is a priest, and he's taking confession, and it's a dog.
1: Oh.
0: It's just funny what the dog would do.
1: He's taking confession from the dog.
0: Yes.
1: Okay.
0: And all of a sudden, you're not anticipating, but a dog comes through,
1: out the little door?
0: Yeah. And I think had been, sniffing areas he shouldn't and stealing treats. And it's just, it's pretty funny.
1: Yeah, they will do that.
0: Yeah, right.
1: Oh, yeah, he's a funny guy.
0: Mm-hmm.
1: It was perfectly cast, really, because his wife was just that sweet, yet able to work with him. She was a sweet person and... And the girl was too hot to handle by anybody, Ariel.
0: Yeah.
1: Yeah, it was a good movie. I just never got around to watching the remake.
0: No, I didn't either.
1: With Juliet Huff, even though I am a fan of hers. She's a great dancer from Dancing with the Stars and other things. So.
0: Sure.
1: The interesting to see Mariska Hargitay, who is Jane Mansfield's daughter, to see her as the hostess of... the MC of the Emmy nominations. So, and I don't know if you've watched her documentary she made about her mother, Jane Mansfield.
0: It starts out
1: she goes to where she grew up in the pink mansion with Jane Mansfield and who she thought was her dad, Mickey Hargitay. And she didn't find out until she was an adult that he wasn't her dad. But that didn't matter. She loved him very much. So, and then she got a dad and a bunch of siblings, too. It's really a interesting thing. I think it's on Netflix.
0: Okay.
1: Or Prime. I don't know.
0: One of the two.
1: I just can't keep them all straight.
0: I know it. It is wild.
1: Okay. We're going to play trivia. And it's brought to you by B&C's Cafe at 612 3rd Avenue West. They serve breakfast and lunch with breakfast sold all day, open Monday through Saturday, 6 a.m. to 3 p.m., Sunday, 7 a.m. to 2 p.m., and you get a $10 gift certificate to B&C's Cafe. 762-8167. Remember, you can win once every 30 days.
0: Well, a story that grabbed national headlines for a long time. On this date, O.J. Simpson was ordered to stand trial to face charges of killing his ex-wife, Nicole Brown Simpson, and their friend, Ron Goldman. What year was that? So again, O.J. Simpson was ordered to stand trial to face charges of killing his ex-wife, Nicole Brown Simpson, and her friend, Ron Goldman. What year do you think that was?
1: So are we looking at the year he was charged or the year of the murders, or was it the same year?
0: Was ordered to stand trial.
1: Oh, okay.
0: Yeah. So O.J. Simpson was ordered to stand trial on this date on those charges. What year was that?
1: Oh, okay.
0: 762-8167. 762-8167. So when I was out in L.A., first time I flew out there again working on music, my manager, the first place he was showing me around L.A. had to take me to the Viper Room and other places. But one of the spots was where Nicole and Ron were killed.
1: Oh.
0: And so it was a little creepy, but, you know.
1: Yeah.
0: It was in the news because I was out there in the mid-90s, so it was right on the heels of that. But I think he did that with a lot of people that came to L.A. You got to take them to see that scene of the crime.
1: No, so, you don't.
0: Yeah. Well, and again, he took me to the Viper Room and pointed out, well, there's where River Phoenix, you know, would die too. So yeah. That was kind of the trip.
1: Wow.
0: 762-8167. So what year do you think it was? I'm going to give you three choices, being the lines are not lighting up.
1: And
0: was
1: it's 10 bucks at BNC's Cafe. Wow. It goes a long way.
0: Was it A, 1990, B, 1992, or C, 1994? What do you think? A, B, or C, 1990, 1992, or 1994? That O.J. Simpson would be ordered to stand trial to face charges of killing his ex-wife, Nicole Brown Simpson, and friend Ron Goldman. So again, one in three shot at it, 762-8167. Give us a call. What do you think? A, B, or C? Do you have a guess there?
1: Kind of.
0: Okay. Well, let's go to our phone lines. And hi there. Guess. Welcome.
2: Oh, hi. I'm going to guess 1994.
0: Yep. That's a guess?
2: Yes.
1: That's the good one.
0: Well, it's a good guess. Good job. Who is this?
2: Marie Merton.
1: Okay.
0: Now, did you follow that trial? Or
2: yes.
1: Were you? Yes.
0: Okay.
1: We all did.
2: Oh,
1: Marie.
2: Gosh, yeah.
0: Yeah, the white Bronco, too, the so-called chase, mm-hmm. wall-to-wall coverage back in the day.
2: Yeah, it was something.
0: Yeah, it was. It was something. Yeah. Well, you can pick up your winning at the front desk during normal business hours any Monday through Friday. So thanks for playing.
2: Yeah, thank you very much.
0: Yeah, thanks, good job. Yep. Yeah.
1: Okay, news headlines brought to you now by Gary's Auto Glass for the best in mobile glass service, repair, and replacement. Let Gary come to you.
0: Well, at 7:58 now, these are the news headlines. The National Weather Service did, in fact, confirm it was a tornado that touched down just north of Detroit Lakes on Monday night. And MnDOT is reminding everyone this summer that construction crews deserve a safe workplace and you deserve a safe drive home. And more rain fell across the area yesterday and last night. Clarissa and Todd County picked up the most yesterday with 2.41 inches of rain. We'll have more on those stories and many others coming your way next hour.
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10: New York City Mayor Democrat Zohran Mamdani joining other prominent leaders in the party in calling for Graham Plattner to withdraw from the Senate race in light of the new allegations of sexual assault that Plattner denies. The New York City mayor responding to a reporter question at a news conference.
11: The focus of today should be to respond to the gravity of what so many of us have read. And I think that the only appropriate response is for the campaign to come to an end.
10: Laura Winters reporting.
12: A newly released AP NORC poll highlights division among American Jews over Israel. Religiously observant Jews often see support for Israel as central to their identity, while those who are not religious are more critical of Israel's actions in Gaza. Watching Wall Street ahead of this morning's opening bell, Dow futures down 444 points. More on these stories at townhall.com.
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12: European politicians want FIFA to investigate after the U.S. World Cup red card controversy.
17: At least 35 European lawmakers are calling for an investigation of FIFA President Gianni Infantino over concerns about his involvement in the suspension of a red card against U.S. striker Fuller and Balogun. FIFA lifted his suspension for Monday's U.S.-Belgium match after President Donald Trump intervened, although the U.S. lost 4-1 anyway.
18: I related just that feel. I didn't tell him what to do. I can't tell him what to do, but and I don't believe he made the decision. I think it was a committee that made the decision.
17: In a statement, European Parliament lawmakers Barry Andrews, Laura Walters, and others said the decision to change the rules mid-tournament is a disgrace and a perversion of justice. They're asking EU national football associations to press FIFA's ethics committee to find out more. FIFA has said it was the decision of a disciplinary committee. I'm Jennifer King.
12: These three people killed in the latest series of Russian attacks across Ukraine. Townhall.com. Federal judge rejecting the Justice Department's attempt to get the names of 2020 election workers in Fulton County, Georgia.
19: The Justice Department in April obtained a grand jury subpoena seeking the names and personal contact information of county employees and volunteer poll workers. The county argued the subpoena was overly broad and meant to target and harass President Donald Trump's opponents. In his ruling Tuesday, U.S. District Judge William Ray called the subpoena unreasonable. I'm Lisa Dwyer.
12: An under-construction Manhattan high-rise at risk of collapse after columns buckled has been stabilized and some evacuations of nearby buildings have been lifted. The commissioner of the City Department of Buildings says the structure has not moved since they started to monitor the building earlier yesterday. More on these stories, townhall.com.
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21: This is Weatherology. I'm meteorologist Jennifer Wojcicki with your Alexandria Lakes area forecast. We'll see a few spotty showers early today. Otherwise, partial sunshine develops, a high into the mid-70s. Then for tonight, partly cloudy skies develop, a low near 60. Thursday, we'll see some sunshine, a high around 80 degrees. And Friday, mostly sunny, a high of 84. Saturday, plenty of blue skies and sun, high of 86 degrees. For KXRA, I'm meteorologist Jennifer Wojcicki. Currently, it's 66.
1: Cloudy skies, a light wind from the northwest, relative humidity 96%. The sun going down at 9:13 tonight, and our moon is in the waning crescent. Okay. 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
22: 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We can come right

0: was charged in connection with their friend and relative's murder. And officials have confirmed it was a tornado that touched down north of Detroit Lakes and did damage on Monday night. And despite showers and thunderstorms in the forecast last night, the first Summer Sounds by Brophy concerts went off as scheduled with the Johnny Home Band, along with the Lady Slippers. We'll have more on those stories, but first, a man from Otter Tail County is currently in custody after fleeing law enforcement. The Otter Tail County Sheriff's Office says earlier this week on Monday, a deputy attempted to stop a vehicle along State Highway 78 for both driving and equipment violations, but the vehicle did not stop. Deputies say the vehicle was not initially pursued due to location factors relevant to public safety. Law enforcement later located the vehicle heading westbound on U.S. Highway 10, and a pursuit was initiated. The vehicle was ultimately stopped along Highway 10 after a tire deflation device was successfully deployed. Deputies say the driver, Morgan Fincher, 30 of Otter Tail, was apprehended without incident. He's currently being held in the Otter Tail County Detention Facility. Alcohol is believed to be a factor in that incident. And law enforcement say a man has been arrested after possessing a stolen vehicle in Fergus Falls. This came after he was being charged for the same crime the previous week. Prosecutors say Brandon Allen Jones, 33, of Fergus Falls, was taken into custody on Friday after being found in possession with a stolen vehicle, a stolen boat and trailer, along with methamphetamine. He made his first court appearance on Monday and has been charged with two counts of receiving stolen property and fifth-degree possession of drugs. And you may have noticed some people who gathered at the Douglas County Courthouse yesterday with signs that read, "We want justice for Desi," or "Desi didn't get a choice to get medical attention." The signs were made by Betty Mudgett, the sister-in-law of Desiree or Desi Fredericks, who was stabbed to death back on November 29th of 2023 in Alexandria. Her uncle, Angel Raul Torres, was arrested in February of 2024 and charged with second-degree murder in connection with her death. Mugget says she doesn't understand why the trial is taking so long.
1: "She was greatly loved. She has two kids and grandbabies that won't ever get to know her because of this. She had no choice to get medical attention. He shouldn't get any either. We've had continuances for the court-appointed trial for almost 3 years now."
0: Now, following an extensive investigation by the Alexandria Police Department and the Minnesota BCA, Raul Torres was arrested in connection to that case. Mugget says the court administrator and the prosecuting attorney met with them yesterday morning, and they have been very sympathetic and understanding with the family's frustrations in that case. A jury trial is scheduled to take place at the Douglas County Courthouse starting next week on Monday, barring any other medical delays. And the National Weather Service did, in fact, confirm it was a tornado that touched down just north of Detroit Lakes on Monday night, causing extensive damage in the Floyd Lake and Oakland Beach area. Becker County Sheriff Todd Glander says cleanup continues.
2: "This community, they step up, they stick together, we help each other. As far as how we feel, it's amazing. You know, we can't say enough."
0: Glander says friends, relatives, and neighbors were on the scene within just minutes, helping those whose homes were damaged by that tornado. And more rain fell across the area yesterday and last night. Rainfall totals from the area include Clarissa and Browerville picking up the most. In Todd County, Clarissa, 2.41 inches, Browerville, 1.82 inches, Carlos, 1.65, Alexandria, 1.35, Glenwood 1.35, Otter Tail 1.35.

0: 97.14, Osakis 92/100, Donnelly 9/10 of an inch, also Deer Creek 8/10 of an inch, New London 73/100, Pelican Rapids 7/10 of an inch, Kensington 69/100, while Wilmer received 61/100. Much drier weather is expected to settle in over the next several days. Well, you may see a lot of e-bikes around the area. AAA Minnesota is out with new safety guidelines aimed at helping families navigate the growing popularity of e-bikes and e-scooters. Spokesperson Brianna Knapp says the technology has spread so quickly that safety awareness and regulations have struggled to keep up with related injuries as they continue to rise.
1: What we've found is that e-rides have spread so quickly that laws, infrastructure, and safety awareness really haven't kept pace with how fast that these vehicles have been allowed on the road.
0: By the way, that guide is available online through AAA. And despite showers and thunderstorms in the forecast last evening and some nervous Rotarians, the first Summer Sounds by Brophy concert series went off as planned. The opening act, the Lady Slippers, and then the headliner, the Johnny Holm Band, both put on great shows to a fantastic crowd of happy concert goers. Next Tuesday night, it will be Nasty Habit, Late Night Revival. The concerts get underway at 5 p.m. For more details on the concert series, just go to the Rotary Club's website at summersoundsbybrophy.com. Well done. And the National Weather Service says after some scattered showers early today, we'll see gradual clearing and a warming trend coming our way. Forecasters say it will culminate with highs in the low to mid-90s by early next week. Dew points will be elevated as well. We could see a heat index of around 100 early next week. Stay with us for more on the weather. And Minnesota Twins starter Taj Bradley worked 7 strong innings and pushed his team to a 3-1 win over the Cleveland Guardians last night at Target Field. The right-hander improved to 8-3 on the season after allowing just 3 hits, striking out 10, and walking only 1 batter. The 43-45 Twins are now 3 games out of first place in the American League and just a game and a half back in the AL wildcard chase. Twins manager Derek Shelton says that Taj was key in this win last night.
2: I think Taj Bradley was the story today. Just, I mean, I don't know how many, 10 punch-outs, 11 punch-outs, a lot of swing and miss. Probably as sharp as we've seen his stuff. I mean, he just continues to get better. Predominantly left-handed lineup. I mean, he gave up the home run to Hoskins. But overall, he was in control and did a really nice job.
0: By the way, game 2 of that 3-game set is tonight at 6:40 p.m. from Target Field. And that's a look at your news. I'm Mark Anthony.
3: Thank you, Mark. And we have this little tidbit to kick off our boy-girl chat. The Mega Millions jackpot continues to grow with no one having matched all of last night's winning numbers.
4: That means the top prize for Friday's Mega Millions drawing will be at least $604 million. Nobody's won the Mega Millions jackpot since St. Patrick's Day. It's also been a while since someone collected on the Powerball's top prize. The estimated jackpot for tonight's Powerball drawing is $443 million. I'm Tammy Trujillo.
5: I think there are some people that are dreaming and dreaming big.
3: Yeah.
5: Right at this moment.
3: Yes.
5: I'm in for the very modest to go for five. I've got my one ticket.
3: For five.
5: And, yeah. And that's up over $1 million now.
3: I believe it's about a million. So. Yes. And it is. Tonight's drawings are all reasonably attractive.
5: Yeah. A lot of commas and dollar numbers, you know, a lot of zeros in each one of the equations.
3: Yes.
5: Here.
3: So Powerball. As she said, $434 million. Lotto America, $32,500,000. Our Gopher 5, now that's just in Minnesota.
5: Yeah.
3: Is $1,010,000.
5: And that's a $1 play. So.
3: A $1 play. And North 5, not chicken feed.
5: No.
3: $95,000. That's a dollar play.
5: Oh, boy. Yeah, usually that starts at $25,000 and mm-hmm. it incrementally goes up maybe $1,000 mm-hmm. or $2,000.
3: And there's actually winners on that.
5: Yeah.
3: Now, is North 5 only in Minnesota?
5: I believe that is also only a Minnesota.
3: Because
5: a Minnesota
3: I win
5: only
3: a lot game. On North 5.
5: Yeah.
3: I win like $1 or $2.
5: Right.
3: A couple weeks ago, I won $5.
5: Yeah.
3: But it's always on North 5.
5: Okay. Yeah, I've actually had some quote unquote luck on Gopher 5. I've had 10 $1 winners this year, so I've been able to play the equivalent of about 3 weeks free.
3: I love
5: it. So I'm paying $3 a week,
3: okay.
5: And there is a little, you know, we're kind of operating in the red a little bit, but not terrible. I mean, you know, for a full year, it's about $156 if you play $1 per ticket. I mean, they do it three
3: right.
5: times a week. So.
3: Oh, they do? Gopher?
5: Yeah, it's Monday, Wednesday, Friday for Gopher 5.
3: Oh,
5: so.
3: I thought it was just Monday and Friday.
5: No, I think when
3: it
5: started.
3: Is tonight.
5: When it started, I think it was Tuesday, Friday, and then they added a third day each week. So
3: okay,
5: now
3: it's so Monday,
5: Wednesday, Friday.
3: Because I played Monday and I played Friday. But I don't. Well, I'm playing tonight. It's Wednesday, right?
5: Yes, yeah. Okay. Well, you know, I was off on Monday, so it kind of feels a little bit like Tuesday to me. But
3: who knows what day it is?
5: Tuesday, but really a Wednesday.
3: Yes,
5: we don't want to scare people into thinking they have to work on Saturday.
3: No.
5: Although some of us will be working on Saturday. I mean, and that's by choice. So.
3: Oh, look at you. And, of course, my wonderful Mariska Hargitay, who plays Olivia Benson on
5: SVU.
3: Law and Order, SVU. I always call it SUV. It's not SUV. It's okay. SVU. She will be the MC this year for the Emmys in September.
5: Oh, very good.
3: Oh, my gosh. I'm so excited. So proud of the girl.
5: Yeah.
3: That's awesome.
5: Well, you know, and she's a big New York Knickerbockers fan, so she's been excited for a couple of weeks now, being that the Knicks won the NBA title for the first time in 53 years. And that probably spans most of Mariska Hargitay's life. Because
3: mm-hmm.
5: I don't think if she is above the age of 45, I would be surprised. I mean, you know.
3: Yeah, but, she is.
5: Yeah, but she's been in Law & Order SVU for quite a while. But
3: 27 years.
5: Yeah, age has treated her well.
3: Oh, she's so wonderful.
5: And she her favorite player is Jalen Brunson, who was the MVP of the NBA Finals. And I think they actually have a very good friendship. So, I think when she was seeing the NBA Finals games against San Antonio, I think she's wearing a Jalen Brunson jersey, which is the uniform number 11.
3: How cool is that?
5: Yeah. So.
3: So, anyway, Ricky now works for a company called Greyduck. It's a specialty vodka.
5: Yes, I have heard of that.
3: And not Grey Goose, Greyduck.
5: Yeah.
3: Okay. So anyway, and it's new. It's exciting. It's a really, really, really good. I used to work for a liquor company, so I can appreciate some of the stuff she does. So she gave a bottle to her dad, and then he called her up and said, "Rick," and she said, "Yeah." He said, "I'm looking at this package you brought me. Do you work for Chad Greenway?" And she said, "Yeah." And he said, "Ricky is like my favorite player of all time."
5: Oh, yeah, from
3: so
5: the Minnesota
3: excited.
5: Vikings.
3: Yeah.
5: And of course, he's got Midwest connections because he went to the University of Iowa before he became a Minnesota Viking, and he grew up in South Dakota. So, what a neat deal. And of course, Chad Greenway, one of his daughters, Madden Greenway, was an outstanding basketball player at Providence Academy down in the Twin Cities. She actually her team, when she was with Providence Academy in her sophomore and junior years, played Alexandria. So when Madden Greenway was a sophomore, her team came up here and won in overtime.
3: Guess it was probably in the audience.
5: Yep, I Chad would Greenway. Guess, yes, Mr. Yeah. Greenway was probably there. And then we actually broadcasted a game last winter. I believe it was on a Monday in February, maybe President's Day. Right before the start of the playoffs, and Madden Greenway played in that game, and that was her junior year. So not the winter of 25-26, but the winter of 24-25. And you know, Madden Greenway ends up being the all-time leading scorer in girls basketball history in the state of Minnesota.
3: Get out!
5: Yeah, she graduated with her class at Providence Academy earlier this spring, and now she'll play Division I basketball, I think, at the University of Kentucky in the Southeastern Conference. But I believe
3: So she is the what?
5: She is the daughter of Chad.
3: But you said her stats or her
5: she's the all-time leading scorer. I think she ended up with more than 5,000 career points.
3: And that's in high school.
5: Yeah, in Minnesota high school. So she's the state's all-time leading scorer in girls basketball.
3: Oh my gosh.
5: And she might be the state's all-time leading scorer in basketball in general. I don't know if there's any boys basketball player that has scored more. But and then Madden Greenway is an excellent track and field athlete. I think she actually had a very good performance last month at the state track and field championships. So she's not just basketball only. I mean, I guess, you know, I don't know if her mom was, you know, a standout athlete in her own right. But, you know, obviously with Chad Greenway.
3: Yeah.
5: You know,
3: see, there we go back to that thing I have about why some people get it all.
5: Yeah.
3: Why some people have it all or know how to use it all. We probably all have it.
5: Yeah.
3: We just don't know what to do with it.
5: Right.
3: I mean, I don't know. But wow, that's great.
5: Yeah.
3: Yeah.
5: And now there's another Greenway, Madden's younger sister, Beckett, I believe, is going to be possibly her sophomore year at Providence Academy this year. I know that there's a little bit of an age gap between the two. But and you know, when Chad Greenway was a high school athlete, you know, he did multiple sports as well. I think he was a three-sport athlete when he went to school out in South Dakota before going to the University of Iowa. But yeah, sorry to get on
3: a
5: Chad Greenway jag off of your initial conversation here about Grey Duck Vodka.
3: I'm just going to take her canceled paychecks and sell them.
5: Okay.
3: Because his name's on them, I suppose. I'm kidding. I would never do that. But
5: eBay.
3: Yeah.
5: Oh, yeah.
3: Yeah.
5: So.
3: See, now, wouldn't you think she'd have told her dad that when she took him who her boss was?
5: Oh.
3: She's just so used to it all now that she just doesn't even think it's a big deal.
5: And
3: I mean, she does think it's a big deal, but I mean, she doesn't.
5: It is, but
3: she just knows so many.
5: Yeah. I think you and I have encountered that because I know you met Kirby Puckett when he was still alive.
3: Dan Gladden.
5: Yeah.
3: Mike Smithson.
5: Yeah. So, I mean, we've had the opportunity to interact with famous people of our own. And, you know, I
3: love the Twins Caravan.
5: Oh, yeah.
3: When it came through.
5: Yep. Ugh. So, and I know they've scaled that back over the years. I think they do some, you know, stops during the wintertime and everything, but not quite as extensively as they did it back in their, you know, first 25, 30 years.
3: Politicians should do that. They should come through with a little caravan and get a little motorhome and zoom around and stop in. And
5: well, didn't Paul Wellstone have a school bus?
3: The green bus, yeah. Mm-hmm.
5: So, yeah. And I think
3: we all do better
5: when we all do better. Yeah,
3: mm-hmm.
5: We all do better when we all do better.
3: Mm-hmm.
5: You know, that's profound.
3: That's what it said on the green bus.
5: Yeah, but I think you know some community parades will have they might have some units that political candidates can enter the parade. I believe Glenwood's Waterama is one parade that does not allow political candidates to be involved.
3: Oh, I know some parades do not.
5: Yep, that's city by city. I mean, some will allow it, welcome them, and others will say, no, we want to kind of be.
3: And, you know, we are so fortunate to have the concerts on the courthouse lawn. So fortunate. The city council or the county commissioners, everyone are so supportive. And we've had a lot of people approach over the years wanting to sell tomatoes or, I mean, it sounds weird, but it's, you know, anyway, or hand out brochures, political or otherwise, you know, different things. And we just took the, we just said right away, no, that's not what we're there for. And we have to pay, we have to buy $1 million. I keep saying we, I'm not on the board anymore.
5: Yeah.
3: But Red Willow Arts Coalition has to buy $1 million worth of liability insurance every year. And so to have others come in there under that umbrella, it might not be a good idea.
5: Sure.
3: You know, so we just kind of kept it that way. And people come with a buck for some popcorn and that's good enough. And, you know, we just don't. It's an hour and a half. They should be able to be there for an hour and a half and be unmolested.
5: You know, fully entertained.
3: Unsolicited.
5: Yes. Yeah.
3: So.
5: Yeah. That's. You know, and thanks to the Red Willow Arts Coalition for, you know, assembling another terrific concert schedule this year. And, you know, they've been doing it for years and years now. I mean, it's become one of the wonderful annual summer traditions here.
3: Yeah. It was, I tell you, we were started by a thread.
5: Yeah.
3: We didn't have any money. We operated under whose nonprofit? I think the Quade. Somebody's anyway. We are the Historical Society.
5: Oh,
3: okay. We operated under their umbrella of nonprofit until ours went through and was accepted.
5: Okay.
3: So there's a lot that went into doing it right and getting it done right and continuing to do it right is a lot of work.
5: Yeah.
3: It's 12 months. You know, you work on it. It's just like Sounds of Brophy. Those guys are working on it and thinking about it 12 months a year. And the same thing with Red Willow Arts Coalition. It's just a year-round thing. And Chuck and Mandy drive hundreds of miles to listen to bands, listen to different groups, pick up a tape from them, bring them back, you know, to see if they would fit in. And yeah, it's a lot of work, but it's so worth it.
5: Oh, yeah.
3: It's a wonderful, wonderful thing. Yep. So, any plans for today?
5: Not a whole lot. I will have a fill-in opportunity. Steve D is, you know, gone all week. He's enjoying some time with the fam.
3: Is he going to be gone 1 week or 2 weeks?
5: He's gone most of next week. So okay. I had one of our teammates, JD, stop by yesterday and he said, "Are you kind of lonely without Steve here in the office?" I said, "It's a little calmer without him in the office."
3: Yeah, he gets wild.
5: Yeah.
3: But he's just so fun.
5: Yeah,
3: he
5: would be the fun coordinator.
3: He's one of the funniest people I've ever known.
5: Yeah.
3: Steve Dahl.
5: Yeah,
3: Stevie D.
5: You cannot outwork him when it comes to the, you know, the one liner.
3: I'm
5: you
3: pretty
5: know.
3: Good.
5: Yeah,
3: with you are. Him. You he are and I, right. we can really go at it and then laugh and laugh at each other.
5: I can hang in for a couple of punches, but then usually he gets the best zinger on me and everything. You know,
3: he's so funny.
5: The ability to extemporaneously present ideas is
3: such a good boy and such a handsome boy. Down at Awake the Lakes 1 year. He came over to the table where Roy and I and our friends were all sitting. And, you know, you see somebody every day. You don't always think about that.
5: Yeah.
3: And then he came over and he gave me a hug. And he said, "This is really fun. And we're having a good time and blah, blah, blah, blah, blah." And he walked away. And my girlfriends, who are all my age, you know, 70, said, "Wow, who is that? Oh, he's so cute." I went, "Wait a minute. I got to look again." Because, you know, you see him every day and you don't really think about that, but he sure is a nice looking young man.
5: Well, now he's, you know, and he and his lovely bride Maggie have been married for many years now. And they have a son and a daughter, and I believe the son is now in middle school. So, again, time going by so fast. Mm-hmm. I mean, it could very well be that I'll be able to cover JJ's events if he's involved in.
3: We remember when those kids were born,
5: right?
3: You know, that's what makes it so special.
5: Yeah,
3: is that it came to us and went into a sales job. That's the job we were advertising. Like, we're advertising for a sales executive right now.
5: Yeah.
3: But that's how he came to us. But he had the broadcasting background. So when the on-air background.
5: Sure.
3: So when the opening came, he jumped right into KX92 and does afternoons, mornings.
5: Yeah, middays, midday. Late morning, early afternoon.
3: 10 to whatever.
5: Yeah, so I'm pinch hitting for him today and tomorrow over on the Classic Rockers.
3: Gotcha.
5: So. And then Michael's going to be away on Friday, so then I'll pinch hit for him, and then mm-hmm. J.P. Boleyn will be on. So it really will be a makeshift KX92 lineup on
3: Friday.
5: I'll be going Friday. Oh, my.
3: Yeah.
5: So
3: I'm going up to Detroit Lakes for the day. So.
5: Oh, very good.
3: Yeah.
5: I don't want to make this sound disparaging, but it's vacation season around here.
3: And the thing is, we all have to help each other because you can't exactly call Kelly girl and get a temp.
5: Right. Yeah.
3: You know, you've got to have somebody from here.
5: Yeah. I would say probably from now until close to Labor Day weekend, I don't know, mm-hmm. at least on the announcer side, if we're going to have a full staff but thank goodness we've got people like Tom Chorley and Jim Faber and Jay and, others that can.
3: John C.
5: Yeah. JC. Thank goodness we've got people that can step up, when we take our time off. I mean, it's really a challenge for me mm-hmm. to take time off when the school year gets rolling because I'm covering high school sports.
3: And I think Chorley and Faber can work any shift on AM now.
5: Right.
3: So,
5: yeah, I think I've heard I've heard Jim do some swap shop programs, and
3: yes.
5: of course Tom is he's a pro.
3: Yeah.
5: I mean,
3: he's busy with a lot of things, so it's not always easy to get Tom Chorley,
5: right.
3: but Jim Faber, he's really willing to help us when he can, and of course he has a great musical and entertainment background
5: right.
3: that really helps when you're dealing with people on the air. So we are very blessed.
5: Yeah.
3: Yeah. And Rexford.
5: Right. Yeah, he's kind of a utility player a little bit.
3: My sweet boy. Yeah, but he works two stations.
5: Right.
3: Maybe three. Does he work Z? No.
5: Nope. I think just KX92
3: okay.
5: and
3: here.
5: KX. Sorry. Mm-hmm. Kind of like myself.
3: Since high school.
5: Right.
3: Yeah.
5: Yeah. I find his backstory about how he came here really interesting because, you were influential in bringing him.
3: I was. I'm very proud of that, but I didn't... I mean, he's the one that made himself into the good announcer that he is.
5: So yeah.
3: That I didn't do that. I just got him in the door, and I remember Steve Sherwin saying, "Nope, all these high school kids don't expect him to work over on AM." I think it was 2 weeks or 3 weeks, and Rex was working over here.
5: Oh, geez.
3: Yeah, because you just can't ignore that goodness that their talents.
5: So. Right.
3: Okay, I'll talk to you later.
5: Yeah, have a great day,
3: We'll
5: Patty.
3: Take a break, and we'll be back with some sports next.
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11: This is MNN Sports. I'm Mike Grimm. Twin starting pitcher Taj Bradley worked 7 innings of 3-hit, 1-run, 10-strikeout baseball to push Minnesota to a 3-1 win over Cleveland last night in Minneapolis. He says his cutter was the key.
12: I'm just throwing strikes with it. That's all I'm doing. So I feel like if they're looking for fastball and I can strike my off speeds, I feel like I'll have a good day, a successful day. So that's just my mindset going in to be a strike throwing machine. And when I get to the 2 strikes and there's blood in the water, just kill him.
11: Bradley improved to 8-3 on the season and says he knows if he has his command, he has a chance.
12: No, I just more so the strikes I'm throwing. So if I can look back at the scoreboard and see I'm ahead in the count or even at a 2-2, knowing that I still have more stuff to live off of and more stuff I can compete in the zone and go strike the ball, it just keeps me in a dominant state of mind, and I can just keep riding off of that.
11: Game 2 of the 3-game series is tonight at Target Field. In other news, All-Star Byron Buxton went on the 10-day injured list with a hip injury. He'll miss this Sunday's All-Star game in Philadelphia. The AAA St. Paul Saints beat the Iowa Cubs in Des Moines last night 7-4. Ryan Jeffers hit a homer. The Lynx are at Connecticut tonight. They're trying to halt a 2-game losing streak. It tips off at 6:30. The Wolves are wrapping up Summer League minicamp today in Minneapolis, then heading to Las Vegas, where they'll open play tomorrow against New Orleans. Center Rocco Zakarski says he's looking forward to playing alongside fellow big man, Joan Berenger.
13: Obviously, this will be the first time being able to play 4-5 together. I think the emphasis on this Summer League is, you know, Joan's so great attacking downhill and getting on the rim. It's going to be, you know, a lot of spacing and maybe even a chance for a couple of short roll lobs to him as well. And then on the defensive end, just locking down. I mean, not many Summer League teams are going to roll out 2 7-footers in the starting lineup. So I think for that, our rim defense and our offensive rebounding, defensive rebounding is going to be huge for us.
11: The Wolves' young players will have 4 preliminary round games, again starting tomorrow. The game will tip off at 2:30. There'll be another game on Saturday and then 2 more early next week. This is MNN Sports.
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3: Our time right now is 8:41, and this is KXRA. Good morning, I'm Patty Wicken. Yes, and the Wickens, that's us, know what it's like to have hard water. We have the hardest water in the world, I swear, when we then got a Kinetico system. You know, you're dealing not only with hard water that makes etching on your glasses, it smells bad, orange rust stains, and orange in the back of your hair. My nephew used to come visit from California and say, oh, there's a Minnesota girl, because she walked in front of us at Valley Fair and she had a big streak of orange down the back of her hair from rusty water. And that is not a thing that you deal with when you have a Kinetico system. You just can't believe the difference it's going to make. 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
0: If you ask someone what makes a radio station a great radio station, it might not be easy to come up with a single answer. 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Before you, your parents. Before them, your grandparents, listening to a friendly voice coming out of a wooden box. It's amazing. They called it magic, and it still is. 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
3: President Trump says the ceasefire with Iran is over. At the NATO summit in Turkey Tuesday, President Trump was asked by a reporter if the latest U.S. military strikes against Iran meant the ceasefire had ended. Trump said, "I think it's over. I don't want to deal with them," and called the Iranians vicious, violent people, unquote. The Department of Justice is threatening state election officials with criminal charges over alleged non-citizen voting. A department spokesperson confirmed Tuesday that election officials in all 50 states have been sent warning letters, giving them 5 days to explain how they will comply with federal voter eligibility laws and maintain clean voter lists. Top Democrats are calling for Maine Senate candidate Graham Platner to drop out of the race after he was accused of sexual assault. On Tuesday, Senate Minority Leader Chuck Schumer and Committee Chairwoman Kirsten Gillibrand called for Platner to immediately withdraw. Platner has denied this latest allegation. Both sides will be back in court today in the murder case of conservative activist Charlie Kirk. On Tuesday, prosecutors presented previously unreleased surveillance video they say showed suspect Tyler Robinson before and after the September shooting in Utah. A judge will decide whether there is enough evidence for the case to move to trial. A New York City high-rise that was at risk of collapsing has been stabilized. Crews are reinforcing buckled beams with metal supports and galvanized steel at the former Pfizer building on Manhattan's east side. The building is being converted into apartments, and the developer says the columns buckled under the weight of new floors that were added. An infant has suffered critical injuries at an unlicensed Smithfield daycare. Here's Thomas Cage.
18: Officials say Brooke Ashley Rayner is facing charges of child abuse and running an unlicensed daycare after an eight-month-old was hospitalized with serious injuries. WRAL reports Rayner allegedly threw the baby onto a changing table and caused injuries to the child's face, head, and abdomen. Reports show the infant required emergency surgery for a brain bleed. Rayner is being held on a $5 million bond and is scheduled to appear in court. Anyone with information is asked to contact the Smithfield Police Department. I'm Thomas Cage.
3: And another lawsuit from El Segundo, California. A new lawsuit claims a toddler suffered a brain injury after a daycare worker tossed him into the air. The parents of a nearly two-year-old child say he was severely injured by a worker at a daycare at the Bay Club in El Segundo. The family is citing surveillance footage from the March of 2025 incident. It appears to show the worker grabbing the toddler by his arms and swinging him through his legs and then up into the air. On the third swing, the worker tossed the child into the air again, but missed catching him as he fell. The worker then fell on top of the toddler. Parents say it gave the boy a traumatic brain injury and hearing loss. The lawsuit accuses the Bay Club of negligence and fraud, with the parents saying the staff misrepresented the circumstances of the incident by telling them their son needed to be picked up after falling. And in our health news, a number of cancer cases is expected to surge in the coming decades around the world. That's according to a World Health Organization prediction report out this week. Little more than 20 million people were diagnosed with cancer in 2024, and the organization expects that annual number to be about 35 million by 2050. The report notes that essential cancer medicines remain out of reach for many people. Dr. Elizabeth Viderpas with the World Health Organization says they are seeing reductions in some cancer rates in countries that have implemented prevention policies, but the progress has been slow. And for the second time in just a few weeks, a child exited a Disneyland ride as it was in progress. The incident on Saturday night prompted a temporary closure of Tiana's Bayou Adventure. Officials say a staff member noticed a child exit their designated log vehicle and ordered an emergency stop. There is no word of the child's age or condition. Last month, a 13-year-old boy escaped serious injury after exiting his log vehicle on the same ride and then sliding down the 50-foot drop. The ride is back to its standard daily operational schedule. Wall Street is opening with stocks lower this morning. Oil prices have been surging after President Trump told reporters at the NATO summit that the ceasefire with Iran is over. International Brent crude futures were up a little over 5% as around $78 per barrel. West Texas Intermediate futures also jumped about 5%. At the opening bell, all three major averages were in the red. That's our world and national news. I'm Patty Wicken for KXR.
19: 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Yeah, I'm calling about my son. He's just not himself lately.
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0: You won't want to be sedated for this. A tribute concert's in the works to mark the 50th anniversary of the Ramones' self-titled debut album.
1: The event is taking place August the 30th at Hollywood Forever Cemetery in Los Angeles. The event will be hosted by John Travolta and feature a performance by supergroup Cretan Family. Tickets to the Ramones' 50th anniversary tribute concert are available now. I'm Mark Mayfield.
0: Seems hell isn't going to freeze over anytime soon. Are extending their residency at the Sphere in Las Vegas to run through December. Tickets will go on sale next Friday, July 17th.
2: Hi, Davey. It's me, Mary Hartman. Mary Hartman.
0: Actress, writer, and director Louise Lasser has passed away. She was best known as the title character in the series Mary Hartman, Mary Hartman, and she received an Emmy nomination for the role in 1976. Lasser was 87 years old. And Mariska Hargitay has been picked to host the 2026 Emmy Awards. The Law & Order SVU star and executive producer is going to be the first woman to do so. The ceremony will take place on September 14th on NBC. And that's entertainment. I'm Daria Albinger.
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4: If you like your fruit, a pear shortage is coming in 2026, driven by a combination of lingering effects from past climate disasters and some ongoing supply chain and production challenges. The U.S. fresh pear industry saw its smallest production in decades, with Washington, Oregon, and California all reporting double-digit declines. Pear growers in Oregon are in crisis because of a mold-like infestation affecting most pears. Governor Tina Kotek asking for emergency help from the federal government. Her Republican challenger for governor, Christine Drazen, says the state can't wait for D.C. to act.
5: We can immediately request emergency board funding to provide zero interest or forgivable bridge loans that could take effect immediately.
4: With supply constrained, fresh pear prices are up over 17% compared to last year. In Redmond, Washington, big changes are coming for Microsoft's Xbox division. Brad Ford reports.
6: Microsoft's Xbox unit's been struggling. 3,200 jobs will be cut. It's part of a broader push by Microsoft to lower its labor costs. This follows voluntary buyouts the company started offering employees in May. 1,600 positions will be cut now, while the other jobs will be cut as four game development studios leave the Xbox unit. In all, 4,800 jobs are being eliminated.
4: And the Trump administration is eyeing a move for the U.S. to mirror Australia's retirement savings system. Australia's program requires companies to contribute 12% of their workers' pay into a retirement plan. According to President Trump, his administration is going to try very hard to launch similar retirement accounts for adults here in the U.S. And the National Weather Service's influx of new hires is raising some concerns for some former employees. It comes as the agency works to fill hundreds of predominantly entry-level positions. Veteran meteorologists cautiously optimistic about how new employees could benefit the agency as storm season gets underway. Some people in the industry say vacancies may be impeding the collection of data that many see as vital for predicting extreme weather. I'm Monica Nelson with your consumer and business news.
7: 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And on this day, a patent for the quintessential 70s game Twister was issued in 1969. 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That's the Old Farmer's Almanac Radio Report. 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
11: Minnesota News Network, I'm Tasha Radel. A new study finds Minnesota stands to lose billions in economic activity if the Trump administration's pause on new onshore wind energy projects continues. Aaron Rosenthal with North Star Policy Action says the effects would be felt across the state.
12: In Minnesota, that has put 1,200 jobs, $168 million in economic impact, and $1.6 billion in investment at risk.
11: The Trump administration says the pause is intended to address national security concerns, arguing that some wind energy projects could interfere with military training, radar, and other defense operations. The National Weather Service has confirmed an EF2 tornado caused extensive damage north of Detroit Lakes Monday night. Survey crews say the twister packed peak winds of about 115 miles per hour and carved a nearly 7-mile path through the Floyd Lake and Oakland Beach area. Several homes and garages were damaged, hundreds of trees were snapped or uprooted, and two people were injured. The tornado was on the ground for about 10 minutes before lifting northeast of Detroit Lakes. Supporters of Minnesota's paid leave program say it isn't just helping workers, it's helping employers as well. The state says many small businesses are finding the program provides financial protection while allowing employees to recover or care for family members. Greg Conley, owner of Northern Waters Smokehouse in Duluth, says his business has already benefited.
13: I've used it once in the last 6 months for an employee. They injured themselves outside of work. They used up whatever available sick time they had. So they were able to very easily apply for this benefit. It didn't cost our company a bunch of money. We didn't end up extending weeks of sick time to this person to keep them intact.
11: This is MNN.
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11: In other headlines, organizers of the Twin Cities Marathon are moving the race to a later date beginning in 2027. For 45 years, the marathon has been held on the first Sunday in October, but the 2027 race is scheduled for October 17th. Officials say a multi-year review found that mid-October offers a better chance of cooler, safer conditions for runners after several unusually warm race weekends, including the cancellation of the 2023 marathon. AAA Minnesota is out with a new safety guide aimed at helping families navigate the growing popularity of e-bikes and e-scooters. Spokeswoman Brenna Knapp says the technology has spread so quickly that safety awareness and regulations have struggled to keep up and related injuries continue to rise.
18: What we've found is that e-rides have spread so quickly that laws, infrastructure, and safety awareness really haven't kept pace.
11: This is MNN.
19: 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The full menu there, the daily food specials. Weatherology says 75 today with clouds. And so far we have the clouds. We have 68 degrees. Wind is north at 5. 9 o'clock, time for the latest from Town Hall.
20: Breaking news this hour from Town Hall. I'm Rich Thomason. It's over. The words of President Trump, clearly frustrated with the Iranian leadership. He says a ceasefire with Iran, that's history.
21: They're led by sick people, and they're vicious, violent people. And if they had a nuclear weapon, they'd use it. As far as I'm concerned, it's over.
20: The president speaking at the NATO summit in Turkey, lashing out at Iran's leaders. Following Iran's attack on several tankers in the Strait of Hormuz, the U.S. responded by launching strikes on Iranian military targets.
22: Iranian media has reported several explosions in the southern port city of Sirik, as well as Keshem Island and Bandar Abbas. And these do, in fact, appear to be the heaviest U.S. strikes since the ceasefire came into effect. The statement from U.S. Central Command is strongly worded. It says American forces have launched a series of powerful strikes to impose what it describes as heavy costs for targeting and attacking commercial shipping crewed, it says, by innocent civilians in an international waterway.
20: And that's the BBC's Peter Bowes. Mr. Trump says the U.S. now preparing for another night of strikes on Iran with everything, including civilian infrastructure and the energy infrastructure on Karg Island, on the table. The U.S. also revoking a license that authorized the sale of Iranian oil. Oil prices are up this morning. Following the latest sexual assault allegations against him, the pressure is mounting on Democrat Graham Plattner to drop out of the U.S. Senate race in Maine. One of Plattner's strongest backers, Senator Bernie Sanders of Vermont, urging Plattner to step aside from the race. Watching Wall Street this morning, stocks are deep in the red, a result of the Iran situation. The Dow is down about 513 points. The Nasdaq is off 106 points. More on these stories, townhall.com.
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20: An update on a recent bombing in Morocco.
24: A woman suspected of trying to kill a Ukrainian business tycoon in a bombing attack in Monaco last week was found dead in Ukraine with gunshot wounds to the head. Ukraine Secret Service said that a Ukrainian military intelligence officer confessed to killing the bombing suspect, Anastasia Berezovska, with the help of a former law enforcement officer. The security service said he claimed to have acted on his own and without knowledge of his superiors. Authorities have not disclosed possible motives for the bombing attack or the killing of Berezovska. Based on the sophistication of the remote-controlled explosive device that was used, investigators in Monaco said last week that they believed multiple people were involved in the attack. I'm Haya Pinjwani.
20: Healthcare workers at the epicenter of Congo's Ebola outbreak are walking off their jobs. Seems they're not getting paid in a timely fashion. The strike threatens efforts to slow the outbreak. Officials say it continues spreading faster than the response. News and analysis, townhall.com. A new application for artificial intelligence is at the heart of a spirited debate taking place in Utah.
25: That debate is about the role of the technology in healthcare. Utah is the first state in the nation to allow AI to renew prescriptions for patients. Previously, that role had always been reserved for doctors and other medically licensed professionals. Technically, state and federal laws don't allow AI programs to handle prescriptions, but officials in Utah have waived those requirements for Doctronic, maker of the AI chatbot that converses with patients and can send refill orders to their pharmacy. The Federal Food and Drug Administration has signaled it doesn't plan to intervene. Keith Peters, Washington.
20: U.S. Airlines shelled out $6.66 billion on jet fuel in May, an 84% increase from the previous year. It was the second month in a row with fuel costs exceeding $6 billion. More on these stories, townhall.com.
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0: Hey, Jackson. Good morning to you.
1: Good morning.
0: How's everything?
1: Everything's good.
0: Yeah.
1: A little cooler this morning.
0: Yes, absolutely. After that second system moved through yesterday and heavy rain. Did you happen to hear how much some of the rain? So in Todd County, Clarissa, 2.41 inches. Browerville, 1.82. Here in Alexandria, we picked up 1.35 inches. Okay. So some good rainfall. That's just from yesterday.
2: My high school friend,
0: okay,
2: the other Patty, she lives in Clarissa, and I'll be having lunch with her tomorrow.

0: be able to make it to my buddy Jim Schlosser's funeral. Oh. I was here. I had smart money, other things going on. But I went out to there afternoon. And, I mean, what a turnout for a good man. And that was at St. Nicholas Catholic Church up by Carlos. And the place was packed, I got to say. A lot of family members and a lot of motorcycles, as Jim loved motorcycles.
1: Oh, yeah. I know.
0: And all of his brothers and sisters with the Runestone Detachment 1409. So great send-off for a great man, but yeah. So anyway, so Patty, I just had a chance. I got off the phone here about 15 minutes ago, and I talked to a lady, and this will be something that will intrigue you. She's got a book out that deals with a lot of things that are designed for men, not women. So in the case of firefighters, clothing, protective gear. So she's a designer, and she's trying to get the word out that we need to design things more closely resembling women's bodies. So I'm going to play that interview with her. Just one correction. I didn't correct her, but I brought up that I am on the Douglas County Sheriff's posse. And
1: she thought you were a cop.
0: No, she thought I was a firefighter. Because I did say because she addresses that firefighting equipment and stuff for law enforcement. Well, I specifically said, a lot of people don't know the term posse, so I used reserve officer, and I don't think she necessarily got that and was thinking maybe somehow reserve officer was part of the fire department or something. But so here's that interview.

0: That's Whitney Houston, of course. I'm Every Woman, and we have someone very knowledgeable in the field of fashion going to talk about how we designed a world that leaves women out and how we can make it right. And we've got Karen Corrales-Reuter with us. Hi, Karen.
1: Good morning, Mark.
0: Yeah, great talking to you. You have a very interesting background. And this topic, I was looking at it, reading up a little bit about your bio. This just seems like common sense. Your book deals with how we made, again, a man-made world and how so many things, even protective equipment, are all really designed towards men. That seems, you know, kind of impractical. Can you tell us a little bit about, you know, more about this issue?
1: Thank you. Yes, you know, our man-made world has been primarily designed by men for men. And what I mean is, as an industrial designer, that's my that's where my career has been, or architects or mechanical engineers. There are so few women still in the design world that we have continued to use a strategy oftentimes called shrink it and pink it, where we take a male product and scale it down and color it pink or a stereotypical female color. And, you know, what I argue is that we need more women at the design table, but we also need to design for women. Our biomechanics, our bodies are different, and products and places have been built to a male standard.
0: Yeah, it doesn't seem logical. I have an MBA, and from a business standpoint, I mean, women, just slightly over half of the population is women. It just doesn't seem logical to me.
1: Yeah, absolutely. And, you know, the continuum goes from, you know, products and places that simply insult. So whether it's, you know, wearing products that were designed for men, like a safety vest where you're showing up to work on a construction site every day and something that doesn't fit you, to your sneakers that were designed on the anatomy of a male foot, which is a rectangle, versus a female foot that is a triangle, or the fact

0: that we built to a standard size, a standard height, a standard weight that is not standard for women. So what's happening is that there is a bad fit. There is a lack of fit. And in many cases, we've become so used to it because it's always been that way that we don't realize even when the built world is not meeting us where we are.
1: Yeah, and I saw, too, when it comes to firefighters and police officers, full disclosure, I'm on auxiliary with our sheriff's office, so a volunteer, and we have a lot of women. I want to emphasize that. I would say probably a third, maybe 40% of our volunteers for the reserve officers are women. But yeah, you're right. I mean, a lot of the even shirts and also the slacks and the vests and so forth are, you know, kind of just standard, whether it's for a male or female, and not having those, as you say, the differences are there in the body structures.
0: Absolutely. And, you know, I think through writing this book, I really realized that our biggest challenge is using a word standard or normal, because there really is no normal. I love to hear that such a percentage of the fire department where you volunteer are women. And in that case, I would imagine, I don't know, that there is enough of a volume, right, that they are getting the equipment that fits them.
1: Yeah.
0: Right. But in many cases where women are only, you know, less than 10% of a firefighting force, you know, they're forced to tape their gloves on while they're on their way to a fire, or have to walk with their toes up so not to trip because the boots were not designed for their feet, or a helmet that's too large that impairs their vision. So these are the areas that are very dangerous and can become deadly. And I think it's important that no matter if you have, you know, a very few or 50% of your force being women, those women deserve to be in equipment that fits their bodies properly.
1: All right. Since I was a little kid, my mom would take me into the women's bathroom. So I haven't been in one since then, since I was maybe 3 years old or whatever. But I do remember my mom taking me there. But as someone who has a wife, a daughter, three sisters, again, a mother, I was really troubled to see that women receive bystander CPR 14% less than men. What would account for that?
0: Well, there's a couple of things that account for it. One, and a big reason, is that we're not training, we are not certifying people on female mannequins. So less than 5% of training facilities offer their training to include a female mannequin. So not receiving bystander CPR, this hesitancy is due to a couple of reasons, not having been trained on a female body, and probably some skepticism or nerves about doing that. The other is just a hesitancy to perform on a woman for fear of, impropriety. Mm. And what I'd like to say on that is that, you know, there is good Samaritan laws that protect us. But I would say when only 5% of the mannequins in use across the country are female, that is a big deal. And they do exist. And so I would just say for anyone that's going through CPR training, when you get to that facility and there's no female mannequin, ask them to get one.
1: Well, maybe, and this isn't a right or left issue by any means, the term or the noun mannequin, maybe we should have, it's got man in it, maybe we should make something a little more gender neutral in that case. But yeah, there's a lot of things, obviously, even women's restrooms too. We certainly, as a male, we don't have the long lines that I know women have to endure.
0: Well, absolutely. And I think that's interesting because, you know, what might have changed from when you were young and went into the women's room with your mom is that we've tried to make it right by offering equal numbers of stalls. But that is a place where equality doesn't solve the problem, right? It's a different experience, right? Normally, a woman goes into a stall that's probably designed to be too small. She has to hang up her bag because she doesn't have clothing with pockets. She has to take off her coat in many cases. It takes women longer, maybe up to twice as long. And so equal number of stalls does not solve that challenge.
1: Well, glad you're taking on this this topic. Again, it's not a right or left issue. Certainly, it's just about taking care of women. And that's myself as someone, again, growing up with a strong dad, that was kind of the first thing. You want to take care, look out, and for my sisters, my mom, in my case, my daughters. So certainly this is something we all need to look at and address. And thanks for bringing awareness to this because, you know, I got to admit, I really didn't think a lot about this. So the name of your book, Karen, is Man-Made, How We Designed a World That Leaves Women Out and How We Can Make It Right. Where can people get this great book?
0: Wow, you can buy this book wherever you like to purchase your books.
1: I knew you were going to say that, but I still wanted you to add that with your own personal touch. Karen, thanks again for spending time with us and drawing attention to this.
0: Thank you so much, Mark.
1: Yeah, absolutely. Again, Karen Corrales Reuter. Again, check out the book, Man-Made, How We Designed a World That Leaves Women Out and How We Can Make It Right. You never know who's going to drop by right here. I thought you would like this topic.
2: I did. Yeah, very interesting.
1: Yeah. Mm-hmm. Yeah, so again, her name, Karen Corrales Reuter. And it's spelled R-E-U-T-H-E-R. So, again, something as a male I really hadn't thought of a lot. Of course, Brad Breha with First Aid being in the Douglas County Sheriff's Posse. We've had a lot of first aid training. And, again, I didn't really think of them being male or female. They just maybe didn't have certain, let's say, bumps on them or whatnot. You know, I mean, they were...
2: Oh, they didn't fit. Clothing didn't fit women's bodies?
1: No, so I'm saying what you're training on for giving first aid.
2: Oh, like Resus Annie?
1: Yes, absolutely. And I'm just saying, I never thought of them as being either male or female, but that's what she was kind of saying, is that they train. I mean, you're just opening up a mouth, but and compressions on the chest... And she's saying,
2: but
1: well, we don't.
2: Recessa Annie is a woman.
1: Yeah.
2: You know, I don't know. Did they not have her anymore? Are they just like generic?
1: Right. That's what I'm meaning. Certain,
2: no? Okay.
1: You know, curves, bumps, whatever. And sure. I don't know why that would even matter. Why that's what she was saying. Why people don't 14% less of the time give women first aid.
2: Mm-hmm.
1: Is because you don't train on something that's maybe anatomically correct. Well, to me, you really don't need that.
2: You don't need that those boobers.
1: Well, you said it.
2: Yeah,
1: I didn't. I just didn't want to say that.
2: No.
1: But I don't really think that's the reason why that she's addressing that. But I notice as a man, I will open up doors for women, and I've had some women who take offense at that.
2: Oh, well.
1: Do you ever take offense to?
2: Oh, heck
1: yeah,
2: no.
1: But it's like I've had some that say, I can do that on my own. So it's like, well, that's just the way I was brought up, that you
2: sure.
1: Look out for women. But some evidently don't like that. So, but coming up here in a few minutes, if you want to call in. Maybe you've got a thought on what interview I just had with Karen Corrales Reuter. You call us 762-8167. We're hoping to have J.C. Lane in from the Douglas County Lakes Association. We'll have Min coming up next month back at it. But after the break here, too, we'll have that coming up here in a few minutes. But I talked to Dan Williams, and he is with the American Red Cross, and there is always that urgent need for blood.
2: Good plan.
1: And I do want to say I'm grateful. Here locally, the Gray Ladies wrote to me a letter, and they appreciate me always bringing attention to giving blood. As someone who gives every couple of months, 56 days, I'm always key on that. And so I talked to Dan Williams with the American Red Cross. He's the regional person who is the communications guy now. Sue Thasinga, who I've talked in the past, she's retired recently. Mm. So Dan Williams has taken over in that area. So we'll take that break coming up here in a couple of minutes. If you have a rainfall total, too, that you have checked your rain gauge early this morning, let us know, 762-8167. Top of the show, I brought up Clarissa, 2.41 inches, Browerville, 1.82, Carlos reporting, 1.65, Alexandria, and Glenwood, both 1.35 inches of rain, Ottertail, 1.14, Osakis, 92 one-hundredths, Donnelly, 9/10, Deer Creek, 8/10 of an inch of rain. Let's go to our phone lines. Hi, do you have something you want to tell everyone about?
3: Yeah, about 2 miles east of Alexandria, 1 6/10.
1: So 1.6 inches, just 2 miles east of Alexandria.
3: Right.
1: All right, so that was from yesterday.
3: Last night.
1: Yeah, isn't that amazing? Yep. Do you know how much you picked up from the storms on Monday?
3: Oh, 7/10.
1: Yeah, that's pretty, yeah.
3: Too much.
1: Yeah, absolutely. Well, thank you. I appreciate it.
3: Thank you. Bye-bye.
1: Yeah, so again, 2 miles east of Alexandria from the two waves of rain, the storms Monday and again on Tuesday, total 2.3 inches of rain. So almost 2 1/3 inches of rain. If you've got a rainfall tally as well, let us know, 762-8167, 762-8167. We'll go ahead. We'll take that break. We'll be back. We'll talk American Red Cross. Dan Williams will join us next.

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4: This is Weatherology. I'm meteorologist Jennifer Wojcicki with your Alexandria Lakes area forecast. We'll see a few spotty showers early today. Otherwise, partial sunshine develops, a high into the mid-70s. Then for tonight, partly cloudy skies develop, a low near 60. Thursday, we'll see some sunshine, a high around 80 degrees. And Friday, mostly sunny, a high of 84. Saturday, plenty of blue skies and sun, high of 86 degrees. For KXRA, I'm meteorologist Jennifer Wojcicki.
2: Thank you, Jennifer. Skies remain cloudy. We're still at 68 degrees. The wind is northeast at 5 miles an hour. And we're headed back to the Integrity Title Open Line Studio for more with Mark and Patty.

0: Jackson. We're back. 928 again, and we're into the second half of this show today. And we'll maybe have a few minutes at the end of the hour if you want to call in. Maybe you've got a thought or question or comment. 762-8167. Again, Patty, I had a chance to talk to Dan Williams. You asked me during the break, and I was going to bring this up because a lot of people, this guy is out of Duluth, Dan Williamson, good friend who worked at KSAX-TV with myself and Mark Vanderwerf and others. This is not him. This is Dan Williams.
1: Because I asked you, I said, is that our Dan?
0: Yeah.
1: And you said, no, that was William's son. And I went, oh, that's right.
0: Yeah. But
1: yeah. So this is Dan Williams.
0: Right. Well, and I even had to do a double take because I knew the phone number was up in the Duluth area, and that's where Dan lives, too.
1: Or whatever it is.
0: Yeah, absolutely. And this guy is based out of the Duluth office, and he serves this area, the communications director for the Red Cross, the American Red Cross. And again, there's an urgent appeal right now, this time of the year, for giving blood. And so here's Dan.

0: Oh, it's summertime, and there is a big need for blood this time of the year. And the Red Cross has a number of blood drives going on around the area. We've checked in with them before. We're going to check in with Dan Williams, Executive Director of the American Red Cross, serving Northern and Central Minnesota. Good talking to you again, Dan.
1: Hey, great to hear from you. That's a great time to talk about the need for blood.
0: Boy, it sure is. It spikes this time of the year, and a lot of people think maybe winter might be the time, but actually there's more car crashes, I know, during the summer, hence the need for blood. Would you concur with that and agree?
1: Well, I'll add a little bit to that. You know, so the two biggest times for trying to get people out to donate blood who don't normally donate blood is sort of that week around Christmas to New Year's, right? Because Everybody's schedules are messed up, right? You know, You're out of town, you've got other plans and that kind of thing. So that's always a time that we're always grinding to try getting people to make a point of doing it, right? And the other time is honestly the 4th of July week through the end of July. And so we're right in the heat of that right now, no pun intended. So now's the time to be thinking about that. And if you are a blood donor and you don't have a time scheduled, now's a good time to think about it and think of some of these opportunities or these locations where we're doing drives. And if you're not a blood donor, maybe you know people that are, you have family members that have donated in the past. You know, we really want to offer people the courage and the encouragement to become a first-time blood donor.
0: Well, and if you recall, I am a big proponent. I give every 2 months, every 56 days, and it's just something I do and a lot of others do. But unfortunately, there's not enough. It's amazing. What is it, about only 2-3% of people who are eligible actually step up and roll up their sleeve?
1: Yeah, 100% right. You know, and we see some of the counties around, you know, around Alexandria, around towards West Central Minnesota, that honestly have some of the highest frequency of blood donation around anywhere on the Midwest. Honestly, I think anywhere on the country, which is fantastic, right? And so we have lots of people that are good examples for us. And that's what I always love about communities, the Brainerd Lakes area, the Alexandria area, down towards Wilmer, West Central Minnesota, where you've got people in the community that you know, that you respect, who are doing this. And we don't want to make them carry the entire load, right? So we want to have more people that do this, that make a commitment to this, because it's hugely meaningful to you. And when you do it, when you get the email that says, here's where your blood donation went, I think it's really hard to not be proud of yourself for that commitment of that hour and 15 minutes that you made to help somebody else who needed it.
0: Well, I learned from my dad. My dad was a World War II vet. I was the baby of 6 kids, learned from him, and I continued that trend on. I went into the Naval Reserves, and I know a lot of my fellow people who have served in the military, police officers, people on the fire department who have that community mindedness, who want to serve in one way or another. And this, again, is just another way to serve your community, isn't it?
1: 100%. Yeah, absolutely 100%. And the connection that people have when they, you know, when you get into the habit of going to a blood drive, you know, you see, you know, you go to the, you know, blood drive at the Catholic Church, right? Or the community center or the Legion, right? You know, the people that you see repeatedly at those places, and you're all there for the same reason. And there really is a good sense of camaraderie and of support for the community that really is, it's hard to grasp if you haven't experienced it.
0: Yeah, and I see it too, because I just right away, when I see some of these community members, certainly when I give, I see a lot of the same people, but you see some new people, and maybe they've been giving the every 2 months too, but their schedule slightly off from me, and all of a sudden they had to reschedule, and then they're lined up with me or vice versa. And right away, you just feel that, as you say, camaraderie, It's like another person who really believes in the mission of giving back and helping others. I've told people this story. People would ask, why do you give every, couple of months, 56 days? And I said, well, you just never know when someone might need it that you love or a friend. And so my daughter, a couple of years ago, when giving birth to our third grandson, Grayson, had an aneurysm in her uterus. I didn't even know that was a thing. Wow. And she needed 7 units, 3 surgeries. But over the course of those 3 surgeries to save her life, that she needed 7 pints of blood. And so I like to push that because you just never know when it's going to be your loved one. So please, if you're able to, please give.
1: Yeah, no, absolutely. So I'm going to go through, if it's okay, a few places.
0: Absolutely.
1: Blood drives coming up. But just note, you don't need to remember these. You can just call 1-800-RED-CROSS or go to redcrossblood.org. And super nice people will help you get scheduled for a blood drive. So,
0: okay.
1: So today at the Osakis VFW, we've got like 8 openings between 12 and 6 today. So if you happen to be available, you're going through or in the Osakis area, the VFW there.
0: So, Patty, full disclosure here, too. I interviewed this gentleman. This was a couple of weeks ago. We had time. So that has passed. So some of these locations have come and gone. So just take note of that, everyone.
1: Living Word Lutheran Church in Alec on the 9th. On the 14th, Alexandria Technical College. The Ashby Legion on the 15th. The 16th, Messiah Lutheran in Hoffman. The 17th, Starbucks City Hall, and that's actually sponsored by the Minnewaska Area High School. And it's note, one of the other things about summer is that like 20% of the blood supply is provided by high school and college students.
0: Wow.
1: So when they're not in their normal routine of having blood drives at their high school or college, that puts a lot more load on regular folks, right? We can't rely on the kids to do that. So it's great that the high school is sponsoring that drive on the 17th in Starbucks. Calvary Lutheran Church in Alexandria on the 21st, 22nd, Miltona Community Center, sponsored by the Miltona Lions. Sanford Medical in Alexandria on the 23rd, 24th, Alexandria Area YMCA. And lastly, on the 30th, First Lutheran Alec from 11 to 5. So the community support for blood drives in the area there, and this is just blood drives in the next month within 25 miles of Alexandria.
0: How about that? Yeah, I just gave on June 15th, so I'm eligible in August, and my next donation reached church on August 18th. So a lot of great opportunities coming up in the month of July and then certainly moving forward as well. Anything else you wanted to let our listeners know about, Dan?
1: Well, one interesting thing is we will occasionally have things that we give away, right?
0: To
1: create a fun incentive for people. So in the next 2 weeks, all of us that are Gen X especially, remember Looney Tunes.
0: Oh,
1: right?
0: Yeah.
1: Whole Bugs Bunny and the whole gang, right? So they're doing a limited edition Looney Tunes Red Cross T-shirt for the next 2 weeks for people that donate blood. And so I know they'll have those in Osakis today. So again, redcrossblood.org or call 1-800-RED-CROSS. Call the Northern Central Minnesota Red Cross chapter at 218-722-0071 if you're interested. And we're always looking for volunteers. We're always looking for people to support the Red Cross mission through financial donation. But again, think about donating blood, make a plan and make a commitment to it. I know you'll feel great when you get that email saying where the blood went.
0: And it doesn't hurt either, just to let people know. And again, a big thing, you get points too. And I've gotten some sweatpants, T-shirts, even a little flashlight. I mean, there's some cool incentives there too.
1: 100%. So, think about making this a part of what you do. I know you'll find it meaningful.
0: All right. Again, go to redcrossblood.org. Dan, always good talking to you. We'll talk again soon.
1: Have a fantastic day.
0: All right. Good job. Yeah, right. Yeah.
2: You just needed to try to do that if you can. And it was back in the day when Roy almost died going down the skied the tubing hill in Glenwood and actually did die a couple times, I think, in the ambulance on the way back. They were terrified. It wasn't like it is today. It was in the '70s, early '70s. So when he got back here, he needed blood. So they put the call out to the town over this radio station.
3: That's right.
2: And people went there and donated blood for him, went right to him. And one of them was Cat Pashotti.
3: Right, I remember he said that.
2: He always called Roy his new Italian his new Italian friend. So people
3: a little bit of his blood ran through Roy.
2: I tell you, that's about as good a blood as you could find with Cat Pashotti.
0: Well, we have a caller here. Hi, thanks for calling in. Did you have a comment or thought?
4: Yes, I do. I am an old person. And I've given gallons of blood.
3: Wow.
4: And when we would give down in Florida, they would have give for a good purpose or don't be shellfish.
2: and then
4: every once in a while, McDonald's would supply a gift certificate and everything. But I don't suppose they would take a 99-year-old.
0: Absolutely, they would. There is no upper limit. I've asked a good buddy of mine, Dave Schultz, had asked about that too. Is there an upper limit? And I said, and I confirmed, there is none. There is, on the lower end, you have to be at least 17 and so many pounds, you know, a little 90-pound young teen can't, but no, there's no upper limit. So your blood is just as good as a 18-year-old.
4: All right. Good to know.
0: Yes. Thanks for all you've done, too. Gallons.
4: You bet.
0: You feel good. It doesn't hurt, does it?
4: Not a bit.
0: Yeah. They do a great job. I always comment, too. So thanks for all you've done over the years. Yeah, so I've told this story. When I joined the Naval Reserve, and I had my physical, and the person who was drawing blood initially went on break, and that was their supervisor. So I had some rookie, and he drew blood, and he poked me like 18 times in my right arm.
2: It happened.
0: He kept saying, oh, you're... veins are bad and they're rolling.
2: You never had those trouble before, did you?
0: No. When I started giving blood at 17, they always said, man, you've got some incredible veins there. Yeah, you've got, this is going to be easy. So I had no idea. So then he went to the other arm. I'm all black and blue. He went to my left arm and then poked me like 18 times again. And then his supervisor came back and said, what are you doing to this poor guy? He said, well, he's got bad veins. They keep rolling on me. And he said, no, they look great. And first poke, he got me. So
2: see, that happened to me. That happened to me when I had my first knee replacement. And honestly, my left arm was just from everywhere, all up, you know, trying to find a vein. And then Annie Klein came in, I think it was.
0: First time. Yeah. Isn't that amazing? Yeah.
2: In the other arm, but.
0: So that's why I always let people know that when they do a great job and get it the first time, which they always do with the Red Cross. And even here, when I've ever had blood drawn at Alamere or Sanford or wherever, they always do a great job. But. This one hopefully didn't do too many after me. They found a better spot for him, not drawing blood. But we've got a few minutes left. 762-8167, 762-8167. I was looking, and of course, Dan, when I had him with me in that interview, it was actually last week, and he talked about some of the blood drives. Some other ones I want to bring attention to, the one I'm giving at, is at Reach Church on August 18th. They have two dates. Boy, they are great at Reach Church and so many other places, but they always have back-to-back days. So August 18th and 19th. You can give there. Also, Massman Automation stepping up again. You can give there also on August 19th. Alexandria Clinic, they will be taking appointments for blood donations, too. That's coming up on Monday, August 3rd. Weird we're talking August, isn't it? And he did bring up First Lutheran. I've given there a lot over the years, too. And they've got one again on July 30th. And the YMCA, you can give there July 24th. But let's see, going on today, if you just joined us, or this week, I should say, at Living Word, you can give blood on July 9th. And then next week, on next Tuesday, Alexandria Technical College. And they still have some appointments there, too, available. So if you want to give, just go to the Red Cross website, redcrossblood.org. 762-8167. If you were at Summer Sounds by Brophy concert, Michael Wright was there. I was there. And I rode bike out there. It was a nice night for, before the rain moved in, it was a nice night for a bike ride. A lot of people joined me on the trail both ways, coming and going. And so when's the last time, Patty, you've been on a bike? Been a long time?
2: That was the day Ricky said, what are you thinking?
0: Oh, really?
2: Yeah.
0: Okay.
2: We were on the trail by your house.
0: Okay.
2: And we stopped, and I lost my balance, which I have no balance.
0: Okay.
2: And so, and she happened to see me, because if I could have gotten by without her seeing me, I would have been great. But she said, Mom.
0: She just happened to be around?
2: Well, she was riding bike with me.
0: Oh, okay.
2: And she went, Mom, what are you thinking? You should, what?
0: Hmm.
2: You know, and she'd always see, I mean, I rode hundreds, thousands of miles on bikes. I mean, we all did.
0: Yeah.
2: But I just couldn't do it anymore. I shouldn't have been. And, you know, you can hit your head. That's the thing that scares me.
0: Right.
2: I've had all the broken bones. But you hit that head and you are a goner. I had a friend who died, fell off his bike, hit his head and died.
0: Sure.
2: So, and you just don't know when that's going to happen. So.
0: Right. Yeah, I see a lot of people out there with helmets on. I do not ride with a helmet on, but anyway. 762-8167. I encourage others, if that's what you want to do, certainly do it. I see most people with helmets on the trail, so that's good. Jackson, you ride bike. I know you skateboard, too.
5: I actually do not have a bike.
0: Oh, you don't?
5: No.
0: You want to borrow one?
5: Someday, maybe.
2: So when you were a kid, you didn't have a bike?
5: Huh?
2: You didn't have a bike when you were a kid?
0: No, just
2: you don't have one now.
5: Yeah, I don't have one now. Yeah.
2: No, we gave, I think Roy gave his to his son, and I gave mine to Terry. So we had really beautiful bikes from the bike shop.
5: Yeah.
0: So I've got three. My wife would probably.
5: Swap shop right now, some nice bikes.
0: Yeah.
5: Some Trek bikes.
2: That's ours were Trek.
5: Yeah.
2: Yeah.
5: You have three, two for you and one for her?
0: No, we actually have four in our shed.
5: Oh,
0: so,
5: okay.
2: Nice when the kids come up. Like Ross, when Ross used to come up, he'd service both our bikes, and then he'd ride them the whole time he was here, like 20, 30 miles just for exercise.
0: But he'd grease the chains. And
2: he'd do whatever. He's the bike guy. So
0: yeah.
5: I'd rather ride a bike than run, for sure.
2: Oh, for sure.
5: I feel like I'm actually going somewhere.
2: Yeah.
0: Well, let's grab this. Hi, Greg. Thanks for calling in.
6: Hey, Mark. When you go out to that Brophy Park with your bike,
0: yeah,
6: I thought I heard something about the rotary. They give you, you put your bike in a certain area, and then they give you something.
0: So
6: how does that work?
0: Yeah, so they've got the bike corral, and I believe they give you some type of kind of a little lounge chair, and then you swap it back. You give the chair back, and then you get your bike back. So to be honest with you, I stay by my bike. I never put mine in the bike corral, but a lot of people do. So, yeah, you're welcome to come on out. You ride quite a bit, Greg? Oh, he's gone.
2: Who was that?
0: That was Greg Viraghi.
2: Oh.
0: Yeah.
2: Good morning.
0: Yeah. So, you can, so if Greg maybe was on the line and maybe didn't hear everything, was going back
2: but
0: to
2: you
0: listen.
2: Said you ride your bike out there, yep. And then they have chairs because you don't want to haul your bike. Maybe you do, but they have chairs. So they give you a little bag chair or whatever to go sit in. And then when you bring the chair back, you get your bike.
0: Yeah, it's slick. So, but again, I don't do that. I just stay by my bike. I kind of lean up against it and use that as a kind of a semi chair for myself. But yeah, it was a great crowd last night. Thanks, everyone. The crowd was probably down a little bit because there was threatening rain around the area, but it held off for most of the concert last night. Lady Slipper was great. And then Johnny Home Band, great as always. Here's a little bit of Johnny last night. Hey.

0: Yeah, great time last night. Well done. And next week, again, another great concert. Boy, it's a great lineup, isn't it, Patty?
1: Mm-hmm.
0: For the Summer Sounds by Brophy. And if you're able to make it out there, next week it will be Nasty Habit and Late Night Revival. That show will get underway at 5 p.m. July 21st. Jennifer Lynn and the Groove Revival, along with Sex Appeal. And then on July 28th, Rumors and Dreams of Fleetwood Mac tribute band. They are great. I've heard them in the past, and maybe you have too, but opening act will be the Nobles. For all on that and much, much more, just go to the website, SomberSoundsByBrophy.com. Thanks, everyone, for joining us. We'll be back tomorrow.

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1: And at 9:54, currently 68 degrees, on our way to 75 this afternoon, and it is time for the morning market update on the Linder Farm Network.
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5: Good morning. It's time for a market update on this Wednesday morning on the Linder Farm Network. And joining us, Jim Emter, Van On & Company, Alexandria. Well, Jim, corn futures lower, soybeans a little higher. What are you following here this morning?
6: Yeah, Linda, a lot going on. We did get a private sale this morning, so that's maybe first and foremost, most important. It's 472,000 metric tons. It was cited to China. It wasn't an unknown or anything like that. It was to China. 136 of that was old crop, so that's a little bit interesting. So I think basis levels narrowing up here a bit, and nearby spreads narrowing, bull spreading here with some of those front months, as we're going to need elevators and ports needing to squeeze for some beans here, along with processors that are struggling to originate some beans. So again, that creates a little bull spreading environment. The balance of that, 366,000 metric ton for the 26-27 crop year. So again, we know we still need a lot more in purchases, Linda, but a little bit intriguing to see them buy a little bit of that old crop there. We'll see how that kind of shakes loose here, but that's why you're seeing beans up on the day. Corn, on the other hand, good rains across a lot of the nation. We hit 38-50% retracement levels, hit the 40-day and struggling at that. This market rolling over here a bit this morning. And again, hot, dry weather is going to be something to monitor, but with so many areas coming in with good soil moisture conditions to begin with, again, it might not be the worst thing to be a little bit drier. Just need to watch the heat here as we work ahead. But corn hitting some key technical targets and peeling back off them here a bit this morning.
5: Meanwhile, livestock cattle futures lower, lean hogs higher. What's moving those markets?
6: Well, Linda, if the trade truce with Iran is really over, we need to start watching the stock market and the oil markets a little bit, and that gives cattle markets some direction. Obviously, with the oil market, crude oil up 441 this morning, stock market down on the Dow 643 points, there's some concern that if this re-escalates, we could be back to the inflationary status, the need for Fed to increase interest rates, oil supply is tight, and maybe a little tighter on the consumer's pocketbook. And that impacts the cattle market from my vantage point. So we continue to have strong cash undertones, but again, these economics are a concern, and that's why you're seeing the cattle market down. Hogs, on the other hand, totally opposite. You know, they're obviously a cheaper product, some hopes that maybe better demand can come. We've got a lift of the board price for both August and October, with October up 235 here this morning. So we'll have to keep an eye on the hog market, trying to do something good here for the hogs.
5: Jim Emter, Van On & Company, Alexandria. And September corn is at 437 and a half, down 6 1/4. December corn at 458 and 3/4, and that's down 5 1/2. Live cattle, or rather, excuse me, soybeans, August 1199 and a quarter, up 5 1/2. September up 2 1/4. November 1198 and a quarter, up 0.5 cent. August soybean meal down 430. August soybean oil up 212. And September Chicago wheat down 2 1/2. Live cattle, August down 172. August feeder cattle down 162. August lean hogs up 142. The Dow is down 670. This is the Linder Farm Network.
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10: Breaking news this hour from Town Hall. I'm Rich Thomason. Ukraine will be getting a big boost in its struggle to defeat the Russian invaders. President Trump says the U.S. going to license its Patriot air defense systems to be made overseas for Ukraine. Iran may have reaped the whirlwind by continuing to attack shipping in the Strait of Hormuz. Ceasefire with the U.S. now lies in tatters.
11: I think it's over.
10: President Trump says the U.S. preparing for another night of strikes on Iran, the potential targets to include civilian infrastructure as well as the energy hub of Karg Island. The president with harsh words for the Iranian leadership.
11: As far as I'm concerned, it's just a waste of time dealing with them. They're liars. We make a deal. And they will. If I make a deal with him, we have a deal. And he goes out, he talks. We make a deal. Everyone's agreed. No nuclear weapon. We make a deal. They go outside, talk to the press. They say, we never even talked about it.
10: Along with military action, the U.S. has revoked a license authorizing the sale of Iranian oil. If Graham Plattner plans to drop out of the U.S. Senate race in Maine, Democrat better do it soon. The deadline for abandoning the race, Monday. His support is drying up amid fresh sexual assault allegations against the man with the Nazi tattoo. The cost of snail mail continues to climb, and not at a snail's pace.
12: The U.S. Postal Service is once again raising the price of forever stamps and other postal rates. On Monday, the stamps will increase in price by 4 cents and will now cost 82 cents each. The increase to offset rising operational costs as the post office continues to lose money. Forever stamps purchased prior to July 12th will continue to work.
10: And that's correspondent Laura Winters. It's obvious Wall Street nervous about the Iran situation. Stocks deep in the red. The Dow down 757 points, while the Nasdaq is off 181 points. More on these stories, townhall.com.
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10: On it goes.
14: A Russian attack on Kyiv. has taken the life of a woman and injured two more people, according to the city's administration. Ukraine's state emergency service says the Russian attack damaged several administrative buildings and warehouses, as well as a garage complex and several city trams. Ukraine's Air Force reports Russia fired 169 long-range strike drones and seven missiles, including five ballistics, at the country last night. Air defences shot down or jammed 139 of the drones, while all five ballistic missiles and 20 drones inflicted damage at 15 locations. Meanwhile, on the sidelines of the NATO summit in Ankara, Turkey, President Volodymyr Zelensky has met with Italy's Premier Giorgia Meloni. During the meeting, Meloni reaffirmed Italy's support for Ukraine and for a just and lasting peace in the conflict with Russia. I'm Charles de Lefesma.
10: News and analysis at townhall.com. Well, most people might agree this is a rather unusual sport.
15: Virtual taekwondo gaining popularity as a structured competitive discipline in Southeast Asia. The sport combines VR technology with traditional techniques to bring on tech-savvy young people. Athletes wear VR headsets and motion sensors in the non-contact matches. Unlike conventional taekwondo, the virtual matches are not separated by age or weight. Jason Walker reporting.
10: More about Greenland. Denmark vowing to defend the territory after President Trump suggested the U.S. really should control Greenland. The statement came during the NATO summit in Turkey, which is supposed to show unity among the allies. Denmark's prime minister emphasizing Greenland's right to self-determination, also stating that it's not for sale. More on these stories at townhall.com.
16: This is Weatherology. I'm meteorologist Jennifer Wojcicki with your Alexandria Lakes area forecast. We'll see a few spotty showers early today. Otherwise, partial sunshine develops, a high into the mid-70s. Then for tonight, partly cloudy skies develop, a low near 60. Thursday, we'll see some sunshine, a high around 80 degrees. And Friday, mostly sunny, a high of 84. Saturday, plenty of blue skies and sun, high of 86 degrees. For KXRA, I'm meteorologist Jennifer Wojcicki.
1: Yeah, thanks, Jennifer. Cloudy, and it is 70 degrees now in the lakes area. The wind is out of the north at 7 miles an hour. Kind of muggy still. Dew point is at 65, humidity 84%, and the barometer steady at 30.02 with sunset at 9:13. 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

Good morning, 10:06 on a Wednesday, and we get to do this every Wednesday. Have a little chat about the big deals online store. You go to voiceofalexandria.com, our website. In the top right corner, there's an icon that says Big Deals. And when you click on that, it opens up the store, and you can shop for all kinds of things from automotive to entertainment to restaurants, retail, lawn and garden, floral, other services, which a couple of we'll talk about this morning. The Big Deals Online Store is just a place where you can get a certificate for a certain value, say $25, and then you're going to pay less than $25 for that certificate that you spend like $25. That making sense? So, for example, we've got the country store on the Big Deals store. And they have a $25 certificate. You're going to pay $20. 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So you get 25% there. You get 20% other places. You get sometimes up to 50, even 60% off on things you should check out. Central Square, for example, a $30 certificate for $15 for the Cultural and Civic Center in Glenwood there. All right, a couple other things we're going to talk about specifically is the $10 certificate at Eagles Club in Alexandria, number 3063. Eagles have been known as a social spot for many years and offers the best-kept secret in town, a full menu of appetizers, baskets, burgers, and dinner specials.

to follow you over there. 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You like live music? They have the best bands in town, proud to support local artists. You can follow them on Facebook and check out their live music lineup every Friday night, 7 o'clock, Saturdays at 8. And everybody's invited to the Eagles, located on North Nokomis, just south of the County Road 42 split. I told you they were on Facebook. You can check them out there. If you need to call them about anything, 763-3063, Eagles Club in Alexandria. So they have a $10 certificate that you're only going to pay $5 for, but you sit down and say, look, I'm using this like it's $10 for my meal or whatever it is. I mean, no cash back. 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That kind of thing, gambling, lottery, that's out. But food, drinks at the Eagles, get a $10 certificate, 50% off, and they are in stock now. The Big Deals online store in Alexandria, and this would be either pick up here at the studio or have it mailed to you. 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
1: Hello, everybody. 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
4: Coming up in this newscast, family members of Desi Fredericks gathered in front of the Douglas County Courthouse yesterday as they are growing frustrated with delays in the murder trial. The man who is charged in connection with their friend and relative's murder. And officials have confirmed it was a tornado that touched down north of Detroit Lakes and did damage on Monday night. And despite showers and thunderstorms in the forecast last night, the first Summer Sounds by Brophy concerts went off as scheduled with the Johnny Home Band, along with the Lady Slippers. We'll have more on those stories, but first, a man from Otter Tail County is currently in custody after fleeing law enforcement. The Otter Tail County Sheriff's Office says earlier this week on Monday, a deputy attempted to stop a vehicle along State Highway 78 for both driving and equipment violations, but the vehicle did not stop. Deputies say the vehicle was not initially pursued due to location factors relevant to public safety. Law enforcement later located the vehicle heading westbound on U.S. Highway 10, and a pursuit was initiated. The vehicle was ultimately stopped along Highway 10 after a tire deflation device was successfully deployed. Deputies say the driver, Morgan Fincher, 30 of Otter Tail, was apprehended without incident. He's currently being held in the Otter Tail County Detention Facility. Alcohol is believed to be a factor in that incident. And law enforcement say a man has been arrested after possessing a stolen vehicle in Fergus Falls. This came after he was being charged for the same crime the previous week. Prosecutors say Brandon Allen Jones, 33, of Fergus Falls, was taken into custody on Friday after being found in possession with a stolen vehicle, a stolen boat and trailer, along with methamphetamine. He made his first court appearance on Monday and has been charged with two counts of receiving stolen property and fifth-degree possession of drugs. And you may have noticed some people who gathered at the Douglas County Courthouse yesterday with signs that read, "We want justice for Desi," or "Desi didn't get a choice to get medical attention." The signs were made by Betty Mudgett, the sister-in-law of Desiree or Desi Fredericks, who was stabbed to death back on November 29th of 2023 in Alexandria. Her uncle, Angel Raul Torres, was arrested in February of 2024 and charged with second-degree murder in connection with her death. Mudgett says she doesn't understand why the trial is taking so long.
5: "She was greatly loved. She has two kids and grandbabies that won't ever get to know her because of this. She had no choice to get medical attention. He shouldn't get any either. We've had continuances for the court appointed trial for almost 3 years now."
4: Now, following an extensive investigation by the Alexandria Police Department and the Minnesota BCA, Raul Torres was arrested in connection to that case. Bugatt says the court administrator and the prosecuting attorney met with them yesterday morning, and they have been very sympathetic and understanding with the family's frustrations in that case. A jury trial is scheduled to take place at the Douglas County Courthouse starting next week on Monday, barring any other medical delays. And the National Weather Service did, in fact, confirm it was a tornado that touched down just north of Detroit Lakes on Monday night, causing extensive damage in the Floyd Lake and Oakland Beach area. Becker County Sheriff Todd Glander says cleanup continues.
6: This community, they step up, they stick together, we help each other. As far as how we feel, it's amazing. You know, we can't say enough.
4: Glander says friends, relatives, and neighbors were on the scene within just minutes helping those whose homes were damaged by that tornado. And more rain fell across the area yesterday and last night. Rainfall totals from the area include Clarissa and Broweryville picking up the most. In Todd County, Clarissa, 2.41 inches. Broweryville, 1.82 inches. Carlos, 1.65, Alexandria, 1.35, Glenwood, 1.35, Ottertail, 1.14, Osakis, 92 one-hundredths, Donnelly, 9/10 of an inch, also Deer Creek, 8/10 of an inch, New London, 73 one-hundredths, Pelican Rapids, 7/10 of an inch, Kensington, 69 one-hundredths, while Wilmer received 61 one-hundredths. Much drier weather is expected to settle in over the next several days. Well, you may see a lot of e-bikes around the area. AAA Minnesota is out with new safety guidelines aimed at helping families navigate the growing popularity of e-bikes and e-scooters. Spokesperson Brianna Knapp says the technology has spread so quickly that safety awareness and regulations have struggled to keep up with related injuries as they continue to rise.
7: What we've found is that e-rides have spread so quickly that laws, infrastructure, and safety awareness really haven't kept pace with how fast that these vehicles have been allowed on the roads.
4: By the way, that guide is available online through AAA. And despite showers and thunderstorms in the forecast last evening and some nervous Rotarians, the first Summer Sounds by Brophy concert series went off as planned. The opening act, the Lady Slippers, and then the headliner, the Johnny Home Band, both put on great shows to a fantastic crowd of happy concert goers. Next Tuesday night, it will be Nasty Habit, Late Night Revival. The concerts get underway at 5 p.m. For more details on the concert series, just go to the Rotary Club's website at summersoundsbybrophy.com. Well done. And the National Weather Service says after some scattered showers early today, we'll see gradual clearing and a warming trend coming our way. Forecasters say it will culminate with highs in the low to mid-90s by early next week. Dew points will be elevated as well. We could see a heat index of around 100 early next week. Stay with us for more on the weather. And Minnesota Twins starter Taj Bradley worked 7 strong innings and pushed his team to a 3-1 win over the Cleveland Guardians last night at Target Field. The right-hander improved to 8-3 on the season after allowing just 3 hits, striking out 10, and walking only 1 batter. The 43-45 Twins are now 3 games out of first place in the American League and just a game and a half back in the AL wildcard chase. Twins manager Derek Shelton says that Taj was key in this win last night.
8: I think Taj Bradley was the story today. Just, I mean, I don't know how many, 10 punch-outs, 11 punch-outs, a lot of swing and miss. Probably as sharp as we've seen his stuff. I mean, he just continues to get better. Predominantly left-handed lineup. I mean, he gave up the home run to Hoskins. But overall, he was in control and did a really nice job.
4: By the way, game two of that three-game set is tonight at 6:40 p.m. from Target Field. And that's a look at your news. I'm Mark Anthony.
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0: Good morning. Time is 10:26. Jackson here, and I'm checking out the KXRA community calendar, and we're starting with Encore, the Center for Vibrant Aging. Billiards all day until 3 o'clock. We've got Bridge D. From 12:30 to 3, Bridge B, also starting at 12:30, Mahjong at 12:30, BCBS Medicare. They've got that workshop this afternoon at 2 o'clock. You can get registered by calling the Encore Center at 762-2087. They're at 414 Hawthorne in Alexandria. Free summer meals being served to for kids 18 and under. I said free summer meals, breakfast and lunch at Woodland Elementary Cafeteria on South McKay. 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And this program will run through the 18th of August. We've got a Red Cross blood drive going on tomorrow. Living Word Lutheran Church in Alexandria from 11 a.m. to 5 p.m. You can find out more by going to redcrossblood.org, or you can call the Red Cross, 1-800-RED-CROSS. Let's see what else is going on. Melrose Stages presents The Wizard of Oz, and it starts tomorrow evening, runs also on Friday, and then on Monday at 7:30 p.m., and then this Sunday there's a 2 o'clock matinee at the Merritt Elliott Performing Arts Center, $11 ticket costs. 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ISD740.org. And they have a tickets category or whatever you can click on there. But again, tomorrow night, Friday, Monday nights at 7:30, Sunday afternoon at 2. Speaking of tomorrow night, Red Willow Arts Coalition presents again their free summer concert series. Thanks to Eldon's Fresh Foods, Anderson Funeral Home, and Bethany on the Lake. And then every Thursday, band has a sponsor as well. 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And that will start at 7 o'clock. 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A really big show. 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And this weekend, the Phelps Mill Festival returns with a sing-off competition and a $1,000 grand prize. That's at Phelps Mill County Park on Highway 45 in Underwood, Saturday and Sunday this weekend. The centerpiece is the second annual Phelps Mill Sing-Off, a solo artist vocal competition with a $1,000 grand prize. So hours will be total on Saturday, 9:30 a.m. to 5 p.m., Sunday, 9:30 to 4. You can check it all out at phelpsmillfestival.com. And that is a look at our KXRA community calendar. It's 10:29. I'll be back with funeral announcements.
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0: 10:30, and here are your funeral announcements on this Wednesday, July 8th. Michael G. Schmidt, age 73, of Parker's Prairie, died on Saturday, June 27th. A mass of Christian burial will be held at 11 a.m. tomorrow at Sacred Heart Catholic Church in Urbank. Visitation will be today from 4 to 7, starting with parish prayers and the rosary at 4 o'clock. That will be at the Sacred Heart Parish Hall there in Urbank, and then visitation will continue 1 hour prior to the service at the church tomorrow. Arrangements with Lind Family Funeral Home for Michael Schmidt, age 73, of Parker's Prairie. Lloyd A. Hyde, age 86, of Alexandria, died on Saturday, June 20th. A memorial service will be held at 11 a.m. on Friday, July 10th at Lind Family Funeral Home in Alexandria. Full military honors will be accorded by the Minnesota Honor Guard and the Veterans Memorial Honor Guard. Visitation on Thursday, the 9th, from 4 to 6 p.m. at the funeral home. And visitation will continue 1 hour prior to the service on Friday. Services for Lloyd Hyde, age 86, of Alexandria. Doris L. Thompson, age 86, of Alexandria, died on Saturday, July 4th. A memorial service will be held at 2 p.m. on Friday, July 10th at United Methodist Church in Alexandria. Visitation will be on Thursday the 9th from 5 to 7 p.m. at the church and will continue visitation 1 hour prior to the service on Friday. Arrangements with Lind Family Funeral and Cremation Services for Doris Thompson, age 86, of Alexandria. William Bill Dome Schroeder of Alexandria died on Thursday, July 2nd. A celebration of Bill's life will be held on Sunday, July 12th at 2 p.m. at Anderson Funeral Home Chapel. Visitation 1 hour prior to the service. Full military honors will be accorded by the Minnesota Honor Guard and the Veterans Memorial Honor Guard. And again, arrangements with Anderson Funeral Home and Crematory for Bill Dome Schroeder of Alexandria. And those are your funeral announcements on this Wednesday, July the 8th. Our time is 10:33.
14: This is weatherology. I'm meteorologist Jennifer Vujicic with your Alexandria Lakes area forecast. Partial sunshine develops here for this afternoon. We'll see high into the mid-70s. Then for tonight, partly cloudy skies develop, a low near 60. Thursday, we'll see some sunshine, a high around 80 degrees. And Friday, mostly sunny, a high of 84. Saturday, plenty of blue skies and sun, high of 86 degrees. For KXRA, I'm meteorologist Jennifer Vujicic. Currently,
0: cloudy.
14: It's 70.
0: Yeah, 70. And a north wind is at 10. And we've got humidity at 83 with a dew point 64 degrees. Sun's going down at 9:13. At 10:34, we've got sports right here from the Minnesota News Network.
15: This is MNN Sports. I'm Mike Grimm. Twin starting pitcher Taj Bradley worked 7 innings of 3-hit, 1-run, 10-strikeout baseball to push Minnesota to a 3-1 win over Cleveland last night in Minneapolis. He says his cutter was the key.
16: Yeah, I'm just throwing strikes with it. That's all I'm doing. So I feel like if they're looking for fastball and I can strike my off speeds, I feel like I'll have a good day, a successful day. So that's just my mindset going in to be a strike-throwing machine. And when I get to the 2 strikes and there's blood in the water, just kill him.
15: Bradley improved to 8-3 on the season and says he knows if he has his command, he has a chance.
16: No, I just just more so the strikes I'm throwing. So if I can look back at the scoreboard and see I'm ahead in the count or even at a 2-2, knowing that I still have more stuff to live off of and more stuff I can compete in the zone and go strike the ball, it just keeps me in a dominant state of mind, and I can just keep riding off of that.
15: Game 2 of the 3-game series is tonight at Target Field. In other news, All-Star Byron Buxton went on the 10-day injured list with a hip injury. He'll miss this Sunday's All-Star game in Philadelphia. The AAA St. Paul Saints beat the Iowa Cubs in Des Moines last night 7-4. Ryan Jeffers hit a homer. The Lynx are at Connecticut tonight. They're trying to halt a 2-game losing streak. It tips off at 6:30. The Wolves are wrapping up Summer League minicamp today in Minneapolis, then heading to Las Vegas, where they'll open play tomorrow against New Orleans. Center Rocco Zakarski says he's looking forward to playing alongside fellow big man Joan Berenger.
17: Obviously, this will be the first time being able to play 4-5 together. I think the emphasis on this Summer League is, you know, Joan's so great attacking downhill and getting on the rim. It's going to be, you know, a lot of spacing and maybe even a chance for a couple of short roll lobs to him as well. And then on the defensive end, just locking down. I mean, not many Summer League teams are going to roll out 2 7-footers in the starting lineup. So I think for that, our rim defense and our offensive rebounding, defensive rebounding is going to be huge for us.
15: The Wolves' young players will have 4 preliminary round games, again starting tomorrow. The game will tip off at 2:30. There'll be another game on Saturday and then 2 more early next week. This is M&N Sports.
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0: And in the news, the president, Trump, says the U.S. will likely attack Iran again tonight. It's after the U.S. and Iran traded strikes last night. Trump said he believes the ceasefire is over. He said he believed that last night. And then speaking along with Ukrainian President Zelensky at a NATO summit in Turkey, Trump said the Middle Eastern nation was behaving very badly and he was not happy with them. The week-long evidentiary hearing in the Charlie Kirk murder case will get back underway later today in Utah. Donald Trump Jr. says he attended hearings this week in an effort to help preserve Kirk's legacy.
29: I'm there to not only honor Charlie's legacy, to support Erica, his parents who were there, seated all in the row with us. It was just important to be there.
0: Yesterday, prosecutors showed the judge never-before-seen security footage from the Utah Valley University campus. They say the footage shows Tyler Robinson before and after his alleged shooting of Kirk last September. One clerk allegedly showing Robinson on the rooftop, the spot where he is accused of assassinating Kirk. And the judge is set to decide if there's enough evidence against Robinson to proceed to trial. A high-rise building on Manhattan's east side at risk of a partial collapse has been stabilized as evacuation orders ease. NBC's Emily Ikeda says crews are continuing to reinforce buckled beams with metal supports and galvanized steel.
1: First responders first swarming the scene Tuesday when construction crews raised concerns the building was unstable.
2: No coming in, only out.
1: The emergency prompting the urgent evacuation of 9 buildings in the area, including schools, restaurants, hotels.
0: The building, which was once Pfizer's headquarters, is being converted into apartments, and the developer says the columns buckled under the weight of new floors that were recently added. But city officials say engineers are still investigating the main reason for the buckling beams as they develop a long-term plan for repairs. Governor of Kentucky Andy Beshear asking for an update on Senator Mitch McConnell's health. Questions have been raised about McConnell's status after he was found unconscious at his Washington, D.C. home back in June, possibly because of a heart attack. Beshear says he has sent a letter to McConnell's office requesting an update on his health and well-being, saying, "As a fellow public official who understands the commitment we've made to the people we serve, I'm requesting the senator provide an update on his current health status." President Trump says Ukraine will be given a license to make Patriot missiles. Speaking alongside Ukrainian President Zelensky at that NATO summit in Turkey, Trump said he likes Patriot missiles because they are a defensive weapon. He then told reporters this way Zelensky can't complain that the U.S. is not giving them enough. FDA is approving a new treatment for children with sickle cell disease. The FDA announced in a news release that it had approved Casgevy, which is the first gene therapy for children with the disease. According to the release, the treatment consists of using the patient's own blood stem cells and is administered as a one-time single dose for intravenous infusion. The acting director of the Center for Biologics Evaluation and Research says the therapy will be available for children over the age of 2 and says it gives those children a meaningful chance at a healthier future. Finally, in the sports world, Major League Baseball releasing its list of replacements for next Tuesday's All-Star game in Philadelphia. Cardinals closer Riley O'Brien, Phillies starter Jesus Luzardo, and Pirates hurler Braxton Ashcraft will be joining the National League team. Pittsburgh's Paul Skinnes, Milwaukee's Jacob Mizorowski, and Miami's Max Myers were replaced, as all three are starting games on Sunday and would not be able to pitch on the quick turnaround. And there's a look at some of the news and sports. People Radio, KXRA. It's 10:42.
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7: Did you know that 10% of married women say they don't have a close female friend? 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For a happier, healthier marriage, author Jen Weaver suggests that wives identify their wife style. There are two categories, frayed and braided. The frayed wife is worn out because she's trying to hold everything together herself. She believes she needs to have all the answers as a mom and all the answers as a wife. She gives to others but doesn't make time for herself. She's tired and feels lonely and unappreciated. The solution for the frayed wife is to become a braided wife, a woman who has female friends she can rely on for support, for wisdom, or for a shoulder to cry on. Like the proverb which says, a cord of three strands is not easily broken, the braided wife has strands of friendship weaving through her life. Ladies, you're under a lot of pressure as a wife and mom, and there's no such thing as a day off, and you probably go days without hearing so much as a thank you. Who could better understand the stress you're under than another wife and mom? That's exactly why women have an opportunity to be a force for good in each other's lives. Braided wives can celebrate each other when times are good and support each other when times are tough. Every woman needs a close friend to lean on in life. For Focus on the Family, I'm Jim Daly.
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0: And now we're at 10:47, checking out the business world. The opening bell rang this morning after a down day on Wall Street yesterday that saw the Dow sink back below 53,000. A sell-off in tech stocks, along with a surge in oil prices, pressured the markets. And that after the Treasury Department revoked its authorization of Iranian oil sales yesterday after a series of attacks on tankers in the Strait of Hormuz. So if we're looking at the markets this morning, all of them in the red, 1.53% down at the Dow, 1% down the NASDAQ, and 0.96% at the S&P 500. again, all down this morning. The first ever nuclear-powered commercial satellite is now in orbit. The Belta Voltaic Orbital High Reliability, or BOHR, satellite was launched yesterday morning on a SpaceX Falcon 9 rocket from Vandenberg Space Force in California. The satellite uses the radioactive decay of tritium, a hydrogen isotope, to power itself. Designed by Florida-based City Labs, it's a test of new technology feasibility for satellites. Cost of mailing a letter is expected to go up. USPS will be raising the cost of a forever stamp to 82 cents starting on Sunday, pending approval by the Postal Regulatory Commission. That's a 4-cent increase. Other services will also see price jumps, including mailing postcards and international letters. The increase has come after the USPS warned earlier this year that they could run out of money within a year. Officials in St. Louis, Missouri, one step closer to enacting new regulations on data centers. A city committee has advanced a proposal that would regulate noise levels, add renewable energy requirements, and put restrictions on water usage. That proposal now goes to the St. Louis Board of Aldermen for consideration. Toyota bringing production of its popular Tacoma pickup truck back to Texas. The automaker announced a $3.6 billion expansion to build a second assembly line at the San Antonio plant, shifting that work out of Mexico. The move is expected to create 2,000 jobs and more than double the size of the existing Southside facility by 2030. Local production of the Tacoma will phase in over the next 4 years, while Toyota's second factory in Mexico will keep running. And that is a look at what's going on in the world of business and high finance. People Radio, KXRA.
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0: High today, expected to run us up to about 75. We're going to keep the clouds, apparently, and a north wind at 10 to 15 miles an hour. Currently, cloudy, 70 degrees. North wind is at 10 miles an hour. We've got news on the way from MNN.
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30: Minnesota News Network, I'm Tasha Radel. A new study finds Minnesota stands to lose billions in economic activity if the Trump administration's pause on new onshore wind energy projects continues. Aaron Rosenthal with North Star Policy Action says the effects would be felt across the state.
31: In Minnesota, that has put 1,200 jobs, $168 million in economic impact, and $1.6 billion in investment at risk.
30: The Trump administration says the pause is intended to address national security concerns, arguing that some wind energy projects could interfere with military training, radar, and other defense operations. The National Weather Service has confirmed an EF2 tornado caused extensive damage north of Detroit Lakes Monday night. Survey crews say the twister packed peak winds of about 115 miles per hour and carved a nearly 7-mile path through the Floyd Lake and Oakland Beach area. Several homes and garages were damaged, hundreds of trees were snapped or uprooted, and two people were injured. The tornado was on the ground for about 10 minutes before lifting northeast of Detroit Lakes. Supporters of Minnesota's paid leave program say it isn't just helping workers, it's helping employers as well. The state says many small businesses are finding the program provides financial protection while allowing employees to recover or care for family members. Greg Conley, owner of Northern Waters Smokehouse in Duluth, says his business has already benefited.
1: I've used it once in the last 6 months for an employee. They injured themselves outside of work. They used up whatever available sick time they had. So they were able to very easily apply for this benefit. It didn't cost our company a bunch of money. We didn't end up extending weeks of sick time to this person to keep them intact.
30: This is MNN.
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30: In other headlines, organizers of the Twin Cities Marathon are moving the race to a later date beginning in 2027. For 45 years, the marathon has been held on the first Sunday in October, but the 2027 race is scheduled for October 17th. Officials say a multi-year review found that mid-October offers a better chance of cooler, safer conditions for runners after several unusually warm race weekends, including the cancellation of the 2023 marathon. AAA Minnesota is out with a new safety guide aimed at helping families navigate the growing popularity of e-bikes and e-scooters. Spokeswoman Brenna Knapp says the technology has spread so quickly that safety awareness and regulations have struggled to keep up and related injuries continue to rise.
8: What we've found is that e-rides have spread so quickly that laws, infrastructure, and safety awareness really haven't kept pace.
30: This is MNN.
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9: News this hour at Town Hall. I'm Bob Agnew in Washington. President Trump has announced the U.S. will license its Patriot air defense systems to be made overseas for Ukraine. That decision comes as a significant boost for Ukraine in its years-long war with Russia. He also says that the Ukrainian president is eager to talk about growing economic ties with the U.S.
10: Ukraine has tremendous potential. He understands that. We talk about that. He talks about that more than he talks about the war.
9: Meanwhile, the president warning Iran the U.S. is preparing for another round of strikes just hours after he said the ceasefire is over because of Iran's ongoing attacks on the U.S. military.
11: The U.S. military launched strikes on Iran early Wednesday. U.S. Central Command says it was to impose heavy costs after it says Tehran struck three ships in the Strait of Hormuz. Targets included Iranian air defense systems, radars, and more than 60 small boats used by the paramilitary Revolutionary Guard to harass ships in the strait. The U.S. also revoked a license that had authorized the sale of Iranian oil.
9: That is Mike Hempen reporting, and all the new tensions also causing oil prices to go up, and that means downward pressure on stock prices right now with the Dow down about 800 points. Growing number of Democrats are urging Graham Plattner to drop out of the Senate race in Maine amid new allegations.
12: The list of senators growing longer and longer. Democrats calling on Graham Plattner to leave the race in Maine. Senate Minority Leader Chuck Schumer, along with New York's Kirsten Gillibrand, Mark Kelly of Arizona, Alyssa Slotkin from Michigan, Massachusetts Senator Elizabeth Warren, and DNC Chair Ken Martin, among those urging Plattner to step aside. Independent Bernie Sanders also saying he needs to go. This as an ex-girlfriend alleges he broke into her house almost 5 years ago and sexually assaulted her. Plattner denies it. Laura Winters reporting.
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3: Wall Street tumbles as oil prices surge following the latest exchange of fire between the U.S. and Iran and President Trump's declaration that the ceasefire is over. The price of Brent crude, the international standard, jumped $3.94 to $78.10 per barrel. U.S. benchmark crude surged $3.60 to $74.04 per barrel. Shares of ExxonMobil, ConocoPhillips, and Chevron all rose close to 2% pre-market, while Delta, United, American, and other airlines' shares fell between 2% and 4%. Big tech lost some ground in today's early going after Apple lost its attempt to overturn a European Union ruling, designating it an online gatekeeper subject to the strictest requirements of the European Union's Digital Markets Act. For the Wall Street Business Report, I'm Rich Thomason.
9: Breaking news at townhall.com. Police in Arizona say a toddler pulled from a backyard pool was declared dead at a hospital earlier this year, only to be found alive hours later.
13: First responders were dispatched to a home in a Phoenix suburb in response to a possible drowning in February. An 18-month-old boy was taken to Mercy Gilbert Medical Center, where a doctor pronounced him dead. But about 5 hours later, police were notified that the child was found breathing in a room that serves as the hospital morgue. Newly released police records also reveal two Gilbert police officers saw possible signs of life multiple times. Now, police in Gilbert are recommending criminal neglect charges against the boy's parents. I'm Marcela Sanchez.
9: Prince Harry's final lawsuit against the British tabloids has ended in defeat. A judge ruled today that Harry failed to prove his privacy invasion claims against the publisher of the Daily Mail. More of these stories at townhall.com.
14: This is Weatherology. I'm meteorologist Jennifer Vujicic with your Alexandria Lakes area forecast. Partial sunshine develops here for this afternoon. We'll see high into the mid-70s. Then for tonight, partly cloudy skies develop, a low near 60. Thursday, we'll see some sunshine, a high around 80 degrees. And Friday, mostly sunny, a high of 84. Saturday, plenty of blue skies and sun, high of 86 degrees. For KXRA, I'm meteorologist Jennifer Vujicic.
0: Not getting any warmer yet anyway. 70 is our current and steady temperature. The wind out of the north at 10 miles an hour. And at 6 minutes after 11 o'clock, stick around. We've got the Kim Komando Consumer Tech Update. We'll have news from Mark coming up here in a few minutes. Also today's Smart Money in this hour and more.
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0: 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It's 9 after 11. 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
23: Kimo Sabe, riding tall in saddle.
24: That's right, Tano. I went to Pepper Chiropractic and Curious Functional Health for decompression therapy.

0: gathered in front of the Douglas County Courthouse yesterday as they are growing frustrated with delays in the murder trial. The man who is charged in connection with their friend and relative's murder. And officials have confirmed it was a tornado that touched down north of Detroit Lakes and did damage on Monday night. And despite showers and thunderstorms in the forecast last night, the first Summer Sounds by Brophy concerts went off as scheduled with the Johnny Home Band along with the Lady Slippers. We'll have more on those stories, but first, a man from Otter Tail County is currently in custody after fleeing law enforcement. The Otter Tail County Sheriff's Office says earlier this week on Monday, a deputy attempted to stop a vehicle along State Highway 78 for both driving and equipment violations, but the vehicle did not stop. Deputies say the vehicle was not initially pursued due to location factors relevant to public safety. Law enforcement later located the vehicle heading westbound on U.S. Highway 10, and a pursuit was initiated. The vehicle was ultimately stopped along Highway 10 after a tire deflation device was successfully deployed. Deputies say the driver, Morgan Fincher, 30 of Otter Tail, was apprehended without incident. He's currently being held in the Otter Tail County Detention Facility. Alcohol is believed to be a factor in that incident. And law enforcement say a man has been arrested after possessing a stolen vehicle in Fergus Falls. This came after he was being charged for the same crime the previous week. Prosecutors say Brandon Allen Jones, 33, of Fergus Falls, was taken into custody on Friday after being found in possession with a stolen vehicle, a stolen boat and trailer, along with methamphetamine. He made his first court appearance on Monday and has been charged with two counts of receiving stolen property and fifth-degree possession of drugs. And you may have noticed some people who gathered at the Douglas County Courthouse yesterday with signs that read, "We want justice for Desi," or "Desi didn't get a choice to get medical attention." The signs were made by Betty Mudgett, the sister-in-law of Desiree or Desi Fredericks, who was stabbed to death back on November 29th of 2023 in Alexandria. Her uncle, Angel Raul Torres, was arrested in February of 2024 and charged with second-degree murder in connection with her death. Mugget says she doesn't understand why the trial is taking so long.
1: "She was greatly loved. She has two kids and grandbabies that won't ever get to know her because of this. She had no choice to get medical attention. He shouldn't get any either. We've had continuances for the court-appointed trial for almost 3 years now."
0: Now, following an extensive investigation by the Alexandria Police Department and the Minnesota BCA, Raul Torres was arrested in connection to that case. Mugget says the court administrator and the prosecuting attorney met with them yesterday morning, and they have been very sympathetic and understanding with the family's frustrations in that case. A jury trial is scheduled to take place at the Douglas County Courthouse starting next week on Monday, barring any other medical delays. And the National Weather Service did, in fact, confirm it was a tornado that touched down just north of Detroit Lakes on Monday night, causing extensive damage in the Floyd Lake and Oakland Beach area. Becker County Sheriff Todd Glander says cleanup continues.
2: "This community, they step up, they stick together, we help each other. As far as how we feel, it's amazing. You know, we can't say enough."
0: Glander says friends, relatives, and neighbors were on the scene within just minutes, helping those whose homes were damaged by that tornado. And more rain fell across the area yesterday and last night. Rainfall totals from the area include Clarissa and Browerville picking up the most. In Todd County, Clarissa, 2.41 inches. Browerville, 1.82 inches. Carlos, 1.

0: 1.65, Alexandria, 1.35, Glenwood, 1.35, Otter Tail, 1.14, Osakis, 92 1/100, Donnelly, 9/10 of an inch, also Deer Creek, 8/10 of an inch, New London, 73 1/100, Pelican Rapids, 7/10 of an inch, Kensington, 69 1/100, while Wilmer received 61 1/100. Much drier weather is expected to settle in over the next several days. Well, you may see a lot of e-bikes around the area. AAA Minnesota is out with new safety guidelines aimed at helping families navigate the growing popularity of e-bikes and e-scooters. Spokesperson Brianna Knapp says the technology has spread so quickly that safety awareness and regulations have struggled to keep up with related injuries as they continue to rise.
1: What we've found is that e-rides have spread so quickly that laws, infrastructure, and safety awareness really haven't kept pace with how fast that these vehicles have been allowed on the roads.
0: By the way, that guide is available online through AAA. And despite showers and thunderstorms in the forecast last evening and some nervous Rotarians, the first Summer Sounds by Brophy concert series went off as planned. The opening act, the Lady Slippers, and then the headliner, the Johnny Holm Band, both put on great shows to a fantastic crowd of happy concert goers. Next Tuesday night, it will be Nasty Habit, Late Night Revival. The concerts get underway at 5 p.m. For more details on the concert series, just go to the Rotary Club's website at summersoundsbybrophy.com. Well done. And the National Weather Service says after some scattered showers early today, we'll see gradual clearing and a warming trend coming our way. Forecasters say it will culminate with highs in the low to mid-90s by early next week. Dew points will be elevated as well. We could see a heat index of around 100 early next week. Stay with us for more on the weather. And Minnesota Twins starter Taj Bradley worked 7 strong innings and pushed his team to a 3-1 win over the Cleveland Guardians last night at Target Field. The right-hander improved to 8-3 on the season after allowing just 3 hits, striking out 10, and walking only 1 batter. The 43-45 Twins are now 3 games out of first place in the American League and just a game and a half back in the AL wildcard chase. Twins manager Derek Shelton says that Taj was key in this win last night.
2: I think Taj Bradley was the story today. Just, I mean, I don't know how many, 10 punch outs, 11 punch outs, a lot of swing and miss. Probably as sharp as we've seen his stuff. I mean, he just continues to get better. Predominantly left-handed lineup. I mean, he gave up the home run to Hoskins. But overall, he was in control and did a really nice job.
0: By the way, game 2 of that 3-game set is tonight at 6:40 p.m. from Target Field. And that's a look at your news. I'm Mark Anthony.
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0: 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Our guest all this week, and we have with us Sam Steidel once again. Hi again, Sam.
1: Hey, good morning, Mark.
0: Yeah, of course, yesterday we had that great market update, and that's always fun. I know yesterday you said we're going to dive into investor behavior. And we kind of alluded to it yesterday where, you know, at times there's a lot going on in this world. And I know yesterday the U.S. did do some bombing on Iran again because not adhering to some of the peace talks. So when it comes to investor behavior, are people at times, I know your clients typically, because they know these kind of events take place and they know the markets historically come out on top, but when it comes to investor behavior, do you sense people at times are a little leery?
1: Oh, yeah. Yeah, for sure. I think that's, you know, right now that's pretty common just with the political landscape that we're in and issues, you know, in the Middle East, which seems like there's always issues in the Middle East, so it's nothing really new, but just, you know, different regimes in place. You know, and it's really affecting the price of oil, and then that affects the gas pumps locally, and people are spending more on that. I think, you know, most people, most clients have been in this game long enough where they know the longer you continue to stay invested, the more likely you are to see better returns. Coming up with an asset allocation that you're comfortable with, making sure that you have enough cash. But yeah, I feel like right now people are pretty leery about what the about what this summer and the fall may bring. Obviously, midterm elections can lead to some of that stress. But yeah, they're happy with their returns right now, but I would say they're very skeptical of it continuing at the rate it's gone. You know, most balanced portfolios, so when I say a balanced portfolio, what I'm talking about is about half or maybe a little more than half in the stock market. And then the other half or a little less than half in bonds. But most balanced portfolios right now are up close to 12% over the last 12 months and have probably averaged, you know, around 10% a year over the last 3 years. And so we've seen some really good opportunities to make money in your investments. You know, with our clients, we are rebalancing portfolios currently. So we're getting them back into alignment with their risk tolerance. And that's something we talk on here a lot about, Mark. You know, if you just do nothing with your portfolio ever, you just set it and you never look at it again, and you have very good equity performance like we've had over the last 4 years, what's going to end up happening is you're going to have more risk in your portfolio because the equities have grown at a higher rate than your fixed income. And so what that means is every once in a while you need to go back, take some profit, rebalance to get to that original risk tolerance that you're comfortable with. And so that's something that listeners should take into account if you have investable assets. Also, if you're using your investment portfolio to draw income or to supplement your retirement income, right now might not be the worst time in the world to take a little profit out of equity and place it into something that's money market, very short duration bond fund that you can use to draw off of to kind of replenish that income bucket. And so those are some things that we're doing right now, just rebalancing their portfolio overall, or if they're taking income, we're loading up that cash bucket to provide, you know, 6 to 12 months worth of income that we don't have to worry about what takes place in the markets.
0: So I know your clients who see you on a regular basis, I know they're not feeling this, but for some, do you see some thinking that maybe they missed out on some of these rides because they weren't, again, kind of doing the right thing and meeting with you and rebalancing, et cetera?
1: Yeah, I think there is a feeling of that. Right now, and I mentioned this yesterday, there's more money in money markets, CDs, cash, than there ever has been historically in the United States right now. So people have been very leery, and I think there's been a lot of people waiting for that exact right time to get in. And the exact right time to get in is when the market bottoms out. And the amount of people, investors that do this for a living or that day trade or that have a 401k, the amount of people that get in on that exact right bottom is next to zero. Hmm. So if you're trying to time it, you think you're going to wait for the perfect entry point, you're going to continue to sit in a CD earning 3% or 3.5%. And that's fine. That's fine if you're comfortable, if your comfort level says CDs, no chance of principal loss, I'm going to get my 3.5%, great. But if you think you're going to be able to time it and get in at that exact right point to hit the market turnaround, you're going to be waiting for a long time, and then you're going to probably miss it and get in when it's after it's already recovered a little bit. So, I do think it's true that there's some people that think they've missed out, and they've missed out on some really great returns since 2022, because we've had some pretty good markets since then. But the biggest thing, you can't try to play catch up. Don't change your risk tolerance because of what we've seen here over the last 12 months or 36 months in the market. We talk to clients all the time. There is going to be another correction. This bull run won't last forever. So if you've been waiting for for an entry point, you have two options. You can either keep waiting, and when you see a 10 to 15% downturn, start adding, or you can just start adding a little bit right now. And if I mentioned this yesterday, but if you had $100,000, start putting in $10,000 a month and do it for 10 months. And now you've added over the next 10 months, and if the markets are higher after 10 months, well, you've bought in and you've gotten some of those returns. If the markets are lower, well, you've bought through a downturn and you'll get rewarded when they turn around. But I would say dollar cost averaging, it sounds simple and it is cliche, and I understand that, but adding consistently versus trying to pick the exact right point is going to be the way to go for 99% of investors.
0: So, Sam, I know Ameriprise always puts out at the beginning of the year, in the fall for the upcoming year, et cetera, their expectations. Have they tweaked much for this year now that we're at the midpoint?
1: I think they've tweaked it a little bit. I think I think they were a little more, not negative or bearish, but they were expecting more changes with interest rates. And I don't think we will see any dramatic changes with interest rates. You know, going into the year, we were expecting 2 to 3 or 2 to 4 rate cuts is what the experts were saying. I don't think we're going to see that now. Mm. And so I think you've seen a really nice run up in small and medium sized companies. So small caps and mid caps have done extremely well. I think technology has probably carried the load a little better than expected as well. So yeah, I think I don't remember exactly what their call was. They were definitely positive on the S&P 500, but I don't know if they were expecting it. You know, year to date, we have the S&P up 10%, 10 or 11%. Today it's getting beat up a little bit, but 10% year to date, halfway through the year. I don't think they were calling for another expectation of 20% on the S&P after it was up 20%+ in 2025.
0: Wow. So I suppose, as you said, with tech kind of driving things, I'm sure it's got to be AI kind of at the forefront, isn't it? Or am I wrong?
1: No, you're absolutely right. Okay. AI driven heavily. Companies, Apple, NVIDIA, have continued to do very well. Microsoft has struggled a little bit. Anything to do, like a Micron, anything to do with semiconductors, anything to do with AI, technology has continued to lead the way. There's so many advancements in that so quickly. Yeah. So, yeah, we expect that to continue. I don't know. I think that when people try to compare it to a dot-com bubble of the late 90s, early 2000s, we get a little hesitant with trying to compare it because these companies are actually earning money. They have earnings versus when the dot-com bubble, there really wasn't any earnings. It was just kind of expectations. yeah, we're it's kind of a new wave, and we have some up and coming companies that are making big splash, in the equity markets.
0: Okay. Well, always appreciate your insight. What are we going to look at tomorrow?
1: Tomorrow we're going to talk about a kind of a case study on some pre-retirees in their mid-50s.
0: Okay. Yeah, look forward to that.
1: Working on with them.
0: Okay. And again, if people have been listening, you know, so far this week and thinking, you know, I really need to have someone good in my corner, how can they set something up with you?
1: Yeah, they can give me a call at 320-762-8141, set up an appointment. Otherwise, I have a website that I try to keep updated with information, and that's a great way to get in touch with me via email and set up a time to sit down and review what's in place and talk about opportunities going forward.
0: All right. Always appreciate it. Thanks, Sam.
1: Thanks. Have a great day, Mark.
0: Yeah, you too. Sam Steidel there. And if you have questions or comments, we always invite you to email to the folks at LeightonBroadcasting.com, or you can call Ameriprise in Alexandria, that number 762-8141. We'll address your questions right here on the air. We invite you to join us every Monday through Friday at around 11:15 for Smart Money. And remember, who's looking at your big picture?
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5: This is MNN Sports. I'm Mike Grimm. Twin starting pitcher Taj Bradley worked 7 innings of 3-hit, 1-run, 10-strikeout baseball to push Minnesota to a 3-1 win over Cleveland last night in Minneapolis. He says his cutter was the key.
6: Yeah, I'm just throwing strikes with it. That's all I'm doing. So I feel like if they're looking for fastball and I can strike my off speeds, I feel like I'll have a good day, a successful day. So that's just my mindset going in to be a strike throwing machine. And when I get to the 2 strikes and there's blood in the water, just kill him.
5: Bradley improved to 8-3 on the season and says he knows if he has his command, he has a chance.
6: No, just more so the strikes I'm throwing. So if I can look back at the scoreboard and see I'm ahead in the count or even at a 2-2, knowing that I still have more stuff to live off of and more stuff I can compete in the zone and go strike the ball, it just keeps me in a dominant state of mind, and I can just keep riding off of that.
5: Game 2 of the 3-game series is tonight at Target Field. In other news, All-Star Byron Buxton went on the 10-day injured list with a hip injury. He'll miss this Sunday's All-Star game in Philadelphia. The AAA St. Paul Saints beat the Iowa Cubs in Des Moines last night 7-4. Ryan Jeffers hit a homer. The Lynx are at Connecticut tonight. They're trying to halt a 2-game losing streak. It tips off at 6:30. The Wolves are wrapping up Summer League minicamp today in Minneapolis, then heading to Las Vegas, where they'll open play tomorrow against New Orleans. Center Rocco Zakarski says he's looking forward to playing alongside fellow big man Joan Berenger.
7: Obviously, this will be the first time being able to play 4-5 together. I think the emphasis on this Summer League is, you know, Joan's so great attacking downhill and getting on the rim. It's going to be, you know, a lot of spacing and maybe even a chance for a couple of short roll lobs to him as well. And then on the defensive end, just locking down. I mean, not many Summer League teams are going to roll out 2 7-footers in the starting lineup. So I think for that, our rim defense and our offensive rebound and defensive rebounding is going to be huge for us.
5: The Wolves' young players will have 4 preliminary round games, again starting tomorrow. The game will tip off at 2:30. There'll be another game on Saturday and then 2 more early next week. This is MNN Sports.
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11: It's the Minnesota Sports Prep Update for Wednesday, July 8th. I'm Ryan Phelps. From hosting high school and town ball state tournaments to welcoming some of the state's top prep showcases, the Chaska Ballpark has become one of Minnesota's baseball treasures. My NSPN colleague Jake Mickelson takes a closer look at this stadium that has weathered floodwaters and stood the test of time.
12: Today we sit down with Dale Welter to explore the remarkable history, resilience, and lasting legacy of this historic town ball landmark.
13: Well, I was raised on a farm just outside Chaska, and my parents came to the ballpark here. That's really how I got started on it, and that was then I graduated high school in 1960, and so I've been involved here at the ballpark a long time, you know, and I'm big on fan friendly. I mean, I expect the ballpark to be perfect. It should be cut, and seats in this ballpark are good seats. Where are the bad ones? Well, I started out teaching at Maple Lake, and there's a little connection there. The superintendent at Maple Lake played ball here at Chaska in the 40s, in the glory days. And the principal, I played town ball here with him. So that was another, just a connection. And then in 1981, I got the Chaska baseball job. Never thought that would happen. But it was like my dream job, you know, to coach here at Chaska. And I'm going to work at this ballpark and do whatever I can to help make it one of the best ever. So one of the biggest things, though, we mentioned the fields were, like in the olden days, the city, you know, would cut it, and they didn't cut the grass, and it was just long. But now we have a moor here, and most ball fields do have a moor. Like, I cut this thing three different ways this morning. See, that was to get the dew off. So if you look at this, I cut it down each foul line, and the third one was from second base to the foul pole. There's a lot of room in the area, and I see, like, when I talk to people, and I see little guys, you know, and I say, well, there's a sandbox up there. So then they can go play in the sandbox. There's stuffies for the little kids, and then back here, there's a bat rack. I usually put a couple of bats back there, usually tennis balls. Now I got Cambria balls. Back there then, kids can be playing ball while the game's being going on. So,
12: a special thank you to Dale Welter for taking the time to share the incredible story of Historic Athletic Park with us today.
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15: This is Weatherology. I'm meteorologist Jennifer Wojcicki with your Alexandria Lakes area forecast. Partial sunshine develops here for this afternoon. We'll see a high into the mid-70s. Then for tonight, partly cloudy skies develop, a low near 60. Thursday, we'll see some sunshine, a high around 80 degrees. And Friday, mostly sunny, a high of 84. Saturday, plenty of blue skies and sun, high of 86 degrees. For KXRA, I'm meteorologist Jennifer Wojcicki.
4: Sticking around here at the 70 mark with a mostly cloudy sky and a northeast wind at 10 miles an hour. Time for your World Travel Minute. And I've also got the boys' chat just around the corner.
16: From America's number one travel radio show, I'm Robert Carey with today's RM World Travel Minute. How many of you hearing my voice today consider yourself a frequent flyer? Define it however you want. I'm asking because if you travel regularly on a plane, you're acutely aware how obvious it is that the financial teams are running the airlines and not the experience teams. Over the past dozen or so years, the average economy seat pitch on a commercial jet, well, it has shrunk from 35 inches to now averaging just 30 inches, and airlines like Spirit, they're down to 28 inches. If you're not flying first or business class and you want to enjoy the most most amount of space, buy your tickets with Japan Airlines or Emirates Airlines. Those carriers offer 34 inches of seat pitch space in economy, nearly what was commonplace in past years across all airlines. Now, JetBlue offers the most of the domestic carriers at just over 32 inches of seat pitch. Southwest narrowly beats out Delta and Alaska Airlines. They're at 31 inches, while Southwest averages 31.8 inches of seat pitch space. Share your thoughts with us on the shrinking seat space on planes. 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More tomorrow.
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0: Wonder what the name of that one is.
1: Yeah. Well, Jackson and Rexford and Mark Anthony, as we were getting the beginning riffs of that, I was thinking, oh, we're going to get some summer sounds from the Beach Boys here. And then I realized, oh, no, I think this was part of the British invasion. Mm-hmm. So we give the Dave Clark Five
2: there you go.
1: Some credit there.
2: Good
1: with
2: job.
1: Catch Us If You Can. But about 1965 or...
2: Perfect.
3: Oh, nailed it.
2: Wow. Yeah, good job.
3: Once again.
1: Yeah. Whew. Dang. Yeah. I do like some stuff from the DC Five. I'm surprised, you know, the Beatles obviously, you know, are on the Mount Rushmore of, you know, British invasion stars that made their mark, along with, for that matter, the Rolling Stones and some others. But the Dave Clark Five, I thought, had some very good radio material.
2: Yeah, they were some of the early invasion, I guess you could say,
1: yes.
2: too.
1: Mm-hmm.
2: But apparently their popularity in the UK was kind of on the wane, so they, with this album, focused on the US. And then that movie came out, Catch Us If You Can. Uh-huh. Three of their songs in there.
4: Really?
2: Yeah.
1: Now, is this the modern day version of Catch Us If You Can with Leonardo DiCaprio, or is it an earlier version?
2: No, this is a different movie and title. Focus altogether.
1: Okay. Yeah.
0: Yeah. Catch Me If You Can.
1: That makes sense.
0: Yeah.
2: I did get to see that guy when he was on his speaking tour, the Catch Me If You Can guy.
3: Oh, did you?
2: Yeah. Because he did college.
1: Yeah, is that Walter Abnegale or
2: Frank?
1: Frank Abagnale.
2: Yeah.
1: Okay, thank
3: so
1: you.
3: So where did you see him?
2: Down in Wilmer.
3: Oh, you did?
2: Yeah.
3: Yeah. Okay.
2: Yeah, very interesting story.
1: Was it a semi-long presentation, like an hour?
2: I don't remember that at all.
1: Okay.
2: He did a good job, so he kept your attention, you know.
1: Fun. Now, was that before the Leonardo DiCaprio movie came out?
2: Oh, yeah.
1: Okay.
2: Yeah, this is when, before Back he ever 80s. Made him, before there ever was a movie, so early 80s.
1: Yeah. Okay. Yeah. Excellent.
2: Yeah.
1: Yeah.
0: He got caught.
3: He did.
1: He did.
2: Spent some time in a stinking Italian cell or whatever it was. Yeah.
1: Yeah.
3: Well, some of those brilliant criminals, they'll get hired by like the FBI or even corporations
0: because
1: their brain works a little bit differently.
3: Yeah, and to tap into that, so what would a criminal do, and to help them keep people like Frank from doing something similar?
2: Yeah, and he had his own security company too, but after I think getting hired by,
0: I think it was the FBI, took him on. Because of his great knowledge of fraudulent checks, for bank checks.
1: Oh, wow.
2: Yeah, I'm going to buy some magnetic ink and make my own deposit slips.
0: Yeah.
3: I wouldn't want to do the time.
2: Right.
1: No. Hey, I don't mean to step up on to a soapbox per se, and I know I might board Rexford with our sports nuggets here. You know, one of my favorite baseball teams, the Kansas City Royals, have been having a frankly awful year. They're 16 or 17 games below 500, have been unwatchable at times, but they now have a three-game winning streak, and they've had wins of scores of 15-1 over Philadelphia on Monday.
2: Wow.
1: Followed that up with a comeback 16-12 win against the New York Mets last night. And they have a reserve player who's getting more playing time because some of his teammates have been injured. His name is Tyler Tolbert. He's a second-year Major League player. He just came off a stretch where he got hits in 12 consecutive plate appearances in a three-game span. He went 2-for-2 against Philly on Saturday night, then went 5-for-5 against Philadelphia on Monday, went 5-for-6 against the Mets last night, being retired in his last at-bat. That ties a Major League Baseball record of hits in 12 consecutive appearances, shared by only two others, Johnny Kling with the 1902 Chicago Cubs.
2: Oh, yeah, Johnny.
1: And Walt Dropo, who Tom Chorley might have followed as a youngster when he was in the Detroit area, because Walt Dropo was part of the 1952 Detroit Tigers.
3: That's interesting.
1: And then Tyler Tolbert has become just the third player in the modern baseball era going back to 1900 to have back-to-back five-hit games, joining High Myers with the Brooklyn Robins back in 1917, and a player that more of us have heard about, the great Roberto Clemente, who did it with the Pittsburgh Pirates in 1970. So Tyler Tolbert, for his career now, has 111 overall plate appearances and 98 official at-bats.
2: Wow. That's
1: so going amazing. Into Saturday night, his batting average was 200 at 7 for 35. And then once he went 12 for 12, his batting average rose to 404.
3: Oh, so, he's figuring it out, but pitchers are probably going to try to counter that.
1: Yeah, you know, this is it's one of these lightning in a bottle type moments. You know, his bat that he used during the 12 for 12, you know, 12 hits and 12 consecutive at bats, that's going to the Baseball Hall of Fame in Cooperstown, New York, and other memorabilia connected with his recent stretch.
2: Oh, but there goes the streak.
3: Yeah, the bat goes.
1: Yeah, well, now I hope he doesn't go 0 for 30 now. You know, he did get retired in his last plate appearance, but very humble fella. You know, it's just his second year. He's primarily used as a pinch runner and a spot outfielder, you know, for defensive purposes. And so the guy's had 98 official at-bats in his major league career, and among that, he's gone 12 for 12.
3: Wow. Yeah, and so, you know, better than anyone, Dave, you love sports. I love sports. Jackson, you love sports. Rex, a little lukewarm.
2: Not as much.
3: Yeah. But so many baseball players have superstitions. All of a sudden, you give up that bat. What an honor to have it go into Cooperstown forever,
1: right?
3: To be a part of that. But all of a sudden, I mean, there's players who don't change socks. They don't change underwear. If they're on a streak, you give up that bat that has helped you along the way. Bats can get broken. We know that happens naturally.
1: Yeah.
3: But to have that bat go, you kind of wonder, does that get into their psyche?
1: It might. I mean, we'll find out. Yeah. You know, he'll probably be playing again tonight because, again, the Royals have some guys out of the lineup. But pretty remarkable in what has otherwise been a fairly forgettable year for the Kansas City Royals. And you know, they've got Bobby Witt Jr. as their shortstop. He's going to start for the American League in the All-Star game next week. One player for the Minnesota Twins who won't be starting, unfortunately, even though he got voted in, was Byron Buxton. Buxton got put on the 10-day injured list, and so he will miss the All-Star game to play in it next Tuesday night in Philadelphia. But the Twins, you know, they got a win last night. I heard Mark's local news cap, earlier, and the Twins, in spite of being two games below 500, are now only three games out of first place in the American League Central, and they're only a game and a half out of the last wild card spot.
3: Well, and you wonder, there's still a lot of talk Twins are going to be sellers like they were last year. I can't imagine.
1: Yeah,
3: you're in the hunt.
1: Yeah, they could actually be buyers.
3: That's what I'm thinking.
1: You know, especially to beef up the lineup and maybe bring on another pitcher. You know, it's going to be kind of bizarre. And, you know, the trade deadline's a little bit later this year. It's August 3rd rather than the end of July. So you'll have a few weeks after the All-Star break to impress.
2: So you were talking about bats. Where is the almost local bat maker?
1: Oh, Max Bat out of Brewton, Minnesota.
2: And
1: there are some major league players that do have contracts with Max Bat. So
2: that's just a cool story.
1: Yeah, that's really remarkable. And you know, a lot of the family members of the Max Bat owners live in Pope County. You know, either near Glenwood and in that vicinity. So it really, and, you know, there were a pair of twins that graduated from Minnewaska Area High School a few years ago, and they were both baseball players, probably still are on the amateur level anyway, and they were named after Torrey Hunter. One player was Torrey Johnson. The other player was Hunter Johnson.
2: Yeah.
3: Wow.
2: Nice. Yeah. Baseball family. That's what you call that.
1: Yeah, no doubt. So
3: I think we all love Torrey Hunter. You know.
1: Oh yeah, yep, universally respected and
2: Well, and Rex can't stop talking about it.
0: I love that guy.
1: Yeah,
3: Torrey who?
1: Yeah, yep. So
0: Tony Hawk.
2: Yeah, they're brothers.
1: Yeah.
2: All right, thank you guys.
0: Yep. All right.

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8: So it's a grain protectant. It has three active ingredients in it, an adulticide, a synergist, and an IGR. The synergist boosts the efficacy of other two ingredients to where we'll have longer residual. And we're wanting people to know that even if you're storing grain for a short period of time, it's still important to protect it during that storage period so that we can minimize infestation.
4: Butler points out that not protecting grain can cut into the return on investment.
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4: Once again, Central Life Sciences, Maya Butler. 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
1: News this hour at townhall.com. I'm Bob Agnew in Washington. President Trump closing the door on that memo of understanding with Iran.
2: President Trump says the MOU with Iran has collapsed.
3: To me, I think it's over. I don't want to deal with them anymore. They're scum. You know what scum is? They're scum. They're sick people. They're led by sick people. And if they had a nuclear weapon, they'd use it. As far as I'm concerned, it's over. I'll speak to our negotiators. They want to negotiate. They're good people. As far as I'm concerned, it's over.
2: The president says Iran's actions have left little room for the agreement to continue. Willie Nelson, Washington.
1: Also today in Turkey, the president noted that former President Barack Obama tried to negotiate with Iran by giving them money. He says that did not work out well.
3: And they took all of the cash from Virginia, Maryland, and D.C. banks. They had no money. They took every ounce of cash, put it in, flew it to Iran, and gave them the money. I wonder what these guys thought of when the door opened and cash fell out of this big plane, beautiful plane.
1: And the president threatening not only more U.S. airstrikes, but also noting that they would be aimed in some cases at civilian infrastructure, including electric and desalinization plants, and to seize Karg Island. That's Iran's oil infrastructure hub. The president made his remarks today in Ankara, Turkey, on the sidelines of day two of the NATO summit. So you think it costs a lot more these days to fill up your gas tank? Consider the plight of the major airlines as they try to stay in the air. Here's Rich Thomason.
4: U.S. airlines spent $6.66 billion on jet fuel in May, an 84% increase from the previous year. It was the second month in a row with fuel costs exceeding $6 billion, following April's $6.47 billion. The latest government figures indicate the rise is mainly due to pricier jet fuel, as consumption in May was slightly lower than a year ago. The average price per gallon, $4.09. Rich Thomason reporting.
1: Slow going on Wall Street. The Dow is down by 605 points. More from townhall.com.
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1: An AI program in the state of Utah has sparked a vigorous debate, and it surrounds healthcare.
7: That debate is about the role of the technology in healthcare. Utah is the first state in the nation to allow AI to renew prescriptions for patients. Previously, that role had always been reserved for doctors and other medically licensed professionals. Technically, state and federal laws don't allow AI programs to handle prescriptions, but officials in Utah have waived those requirements for Doctronic, maker of the AI chatbot that converses with patients and can send refill orders to their pharmacy. The Federal Food and Drug Administration has signaled it doesn't plan to intervene. Keith Peters, Washington.
1: It's going to cost you more to mail a letter soon. The U.S. Postal Service is once again raising the price of its forever stamps and other postal rates. Starting Monday, the stamps will increase by 4 pennies per stamp, up to 82 cents each. Breaking news and analysis at townhall.com. An effort underway to stabilize an under-construction high-rise in midtown Manhattan expected to last into the night last night. Mayor Zohran Mamdani said the engineers were working hard.
8: First responders from FDNY, NYSEM, and the Department of Buildings responded to the call immediately and found structural issues on the 21st floor. Two structural columns have buckled, in addition to multiple cracks and sagging floors. The building remains unstable. I'm grateful to report that there have been no injuries at this time, and that every worker has been accounted for.
1: That was the latest update last night from Mayor Zohran Mamdani. Virtual Taekwondo is gaining popularity as a structured competitive discipline in Southeast Asia. The sport combines virtual reality technology with traditional martial arts techniques to bring on tech-savvy young players and get some of them interested in the real-life martial arts. More at townhall.com.
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10: We are People Radio. It's the new news hour for your Wednesday, 5 minutes into it. I'm Rexford Sweetwater. A lot to talk about this hour. Right now, though, Paul Trombley is on the line. We're going to talk about whether or not we're going to see some sun. Yesterday was a little rainy.
11: Yeah, had those showers coming in as we talked yesterday early afternoon, and still nothing as far as rain today, but clouds pretty stubborn over us. But could see some partial sun or some little breaks here and there as we get later afternoon hours, but otherwise mid-70s for highs. North wind 5 to 15 tonight, partly cloudy and 60 with a light north wind. Some patchy fog later tonight. Otherwise, some sunshine developing Thursday. Highs at about 80. 61 Thursday night, mid-80s sunshine Friday, and then mid-60s Friday night. Mid-80s sunny on Saturday. 67 Saturday night, still heating up Sunday and Monday. 90 Sunday, some low 90s Monday as a dry period continues in the extended forecast. I'm meteorologist Paul Trombley.
10: All right, Paul. Thank you for the update, and we'll speak again next week. Have a good week.
11: You too. Sounds good.
10: There he goes, Paul Trombley with the weatherology update. 71 degrees in the Lakes area now, humidity at 81, a northeast wind at 7 miles an hour. And as we talked about, you can tell it's a little cloudy out there. We're already getting close to our high for today, 75. Pretty comfortable, not too bad. We look forward to the sun setting this evening at 9:13. Local and regional news with our friend Mark Anthony on the way.
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10: Coming up in this newscast, family members of Desi Fredericks gathered in front of the Douglas County Courthouse yesterday as they are growing frustrated with delays in the murder trial. The man who is charged in connection with their friend and relative's murder. And officials have confirmed it was a tornado that touched down north of Detroit Lakes and did damage on Monday night. And despite showers and thunderstorms in the forecast last night, the First Summer Sounds by Brophy Concerts went off as scheduled with the Johnny Home Band along with the Lady Slippers. We'll have more on those stories, but first, a man from Otter Tail County is currently in custody after fleeing law enforcement. The Otter Tail County Sheriff's Office says earlier this week on Monday, a deputy attempted to stop a vehicle along State Highway 78 for both driving and equipment violations, but the vehicle did not stop. Deputies say the vehicle was not initially pursued due to location factors relevant to public safety. Law enforcement later located the vehicle heading westbound on U.S. Highway 10, and a pursuit was initiated. The vehicle was ultimately stopped along Highway 10 after a tire deflation device was successfully deployed. Deputies say the driver, Morgan Fincher, 30 of Otter Tail, was apprehended without incident. He's currently being held in the Otter Tail County detention facility. Alcohol is believed to be a factor in that incident. And law enforcement say a man has been arrested after possessing a stolen vehicle in Fergus Falls. This came after he was being charged for the same crime the previous week. Prosecutors say Brandon Allen Jones, 33, of Fergus Falls, was taken into custody on Friday after being found in possession with a stolen vehicle, a stolen boat and trailer, along with methamphetamine. He made his first court appearance on Monday and has been charged with two counts of receiving stolen property and fifth-degree possession of drugs. And you may have noticed some people who gathered at the Douglas County Courthouse yesterday with signs that read, "We want justice for Desi," or "Desi didn't

0: truth almost 3 years now.
1: Now, following an extensive investigation by the Alexandria Police Department and the Minnesota BCA, Raul Torres was arrested in connection to that case. Bugatt says the court administrator and the prosecuting attorney met with them yesterday morning, and they have been very sympathetic and understanding with the family's frustrations in that case. A jury trial is scheduled to take place at the Douglas County Courthouse starting next week on Monday, barring any other medical delays. And the National Weather Service did, in fact, confirm it was a tornado that touched down just north of Detroit Lakes on Monday night, causing extensive damage in the Floyd Lake and Oakland Beach area. Becker County Sheriff Todd Glander says cleanup continues.
2: This community, they step up, they stick together, we help each other. As far as how we feel, it's amazing. You know, we can't say enough.
1: Glander says friends, relatives, and neighbors were on the scene within just minutes, helping those whose homes were damaged by that tornado. And more rain fell across the area yesterday and last night. Rainfall totals from the area include Clarissa and Browerville picking up the most. In Todd County, Clarissa, 2.41 inches. Browerville, 1.82 inches. Carlos, 1.65, Alexandria, 1.35, Glenwood, 1.35, Ottertail, 1.14, Osakis, 92 1/100, Donnelly, 9 10ths of an inch, also Deer Creek, 8 10ths of an inch, New London, 73 1/100, Pelican Rapids, 7 10ths of an inch, Kensington, 69 1/100, while Wilmer received 61 1/100. Much drier weather is expected to settle in over the next several days. Well, you may see a lot of e-bikes around the area. AAA Minnesota is out with new safety guidelines aimed at helping families navigate the growing popularity of e-bikes and e-scooters. Spokesperson Brianna Knapp says the technology has spread so quickly that safety awareness and regulations have struggled to keep up with related injuries as they continue to rise.
3: What we've found is that e-rides have spread so quickly that laws, infrastructure, and safety awareness really haven't kept pace with how fast that these vehicles have been allowed on the road.
1: By the way, that guide is available online through AAA. And despite showers and thunderstorms in the forecast last evening and some nervous Rotarians, the first Summer Sounds by Brophy concert series went off as planned. The opening act, the Lady Slippers, and then the headliner, the Johnny Holm Band, both put on great shows to a fantastic crowd of happy concert goers. Next Tuesday night, it will be Nasty Habit, Late Night Revival. The concerts get underway at 5 p.m. For more details on the concert series, just go to the Rotary Club's website at summersoundsbybrophy.com. Well done. And the National Weather Service says after some scattered showers early today, we'll see gradual clearing and warming trend coming our way. Forecasters say it will culminate with highs in the low to mid-90s by early next week. Dew points will be elevated as well. We could see a heat index of around 100 early next week. Stay with us for more on the weather. And Minnesota Twins starter Taj Bradley worked 7 strong innings and pushed his team to a 3-1 win over the Cleveland Guardians last night at Target Field. The right-hander improved to 8-3 on the season after allowing just 3 hits, striking out 10, and walking only 1 batter. The 43-45 Twins are now 3 games out of first place in the American League and just a game and a half back in the AL wildcard chase. Twins manager Derek Shelton says that Taj was key in this win last night.
4: I think Taj Bradley was the story today. Just, I mean, I don't know how many, 10 punch-outs, 11 punch-outs, a lot of swing and miss. Probably as sharp as we've seen his stuff. I mean, he just continues to get better. Predominantly left-handed lineup. I mean, he gave up the

0: 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But overall, he was in control and did a really nice job.
1: By the way, game two of that three-game set is tonight at 6:40 p.m. from Target Field. And that's a look at your news. I'm Mark Anthony.
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1: And at 20 minutes now after 12 noon, we're going to look at the community calendar, see what's going on out there. Multiple blood drives scheduled for the month, and the one that we're looking at here for this week is going to be Thursday the 9th, which is tomorrow. This will happen from 11 to 5 at Living Word Lutheran Church in Alexandria. And if you're not familiar, their address is 1722 16th Avenue East. So that's what we have for this week. Blue Cross Blue Shield Minnesota Medicare Workshop, Karina Douglas will discuss the basics of Medicare and your options, And she'll hold these workshops the second Wednesday of each month through September. Workshops will be held at Encore. Encore, of course, is the old senior center, 414 Hawthorne Street. So the second Wednesday, that would be today, my friends. It happens at 3 this afternoon, and it says that you can register by calling 762-2087, 762-2087. So you want to give them a call as soon as you can for that 3 o'clock this afternoon. And Melrose Stage presents The Wizard of Oz. This is going to be coming up July the 9th, starting, that's tomorrow, and Friday the 10th. They're skipping Saturday the 12th. They aren't. They'll have on Saturday the 12th. Well, yes, they are. Saturday would be the 11th. So we're going to skip Saturday night, and we'll go to Sunday afternoon. They'll do a matinee at 2 o'clock in the afternoon, and then they'll do it one more time, Monday the 13th at 7:30 in the evening. Merritt Elliott Performing Arts Center reserve seating is $11. And to purchase tickets, you can do it at this address, isd740.org. And that would be under the tickets tab. The Red Willow Arts Coalition presents the 2026 free concert series Thursday evenings at 7 o'clock on the Douglas County Courthouse lawn in Alexandria. 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Senior Center activities for today. There's quite a few things left. 12:30 to 3, Bridge D. 12:30 to 3:30, Bridge B. 12:30 to 3:30, also Mahjong. And it tells me, too, that from 2 to 5 is BCBS Medicare, which I believe we talked about earlier, and this is going to be in the meeting room from 2 until 5. And so that's what's happening over there. That, my friends, is a look at what we have for the community calendar. We'll listen into the weatherology forecast when we come back, and we'll look at funeral announcements as well.
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20: This is weatherology. I'm meteorologist Jennifer Wojcicki with your Alexandria Lakes area forecast. Partial sunshine develops here for this afternoon. We'll see a high into the mid-70s. Then for tonight, partly cloudy skies develop, a low near 60. Thursday, we'll see some sunshine, a high around 80 degrees. And Friday, mostly sunny, a high of 84. Saturday, plenty of blue skies and sun, high of 86 degrees. For KXRA, I'm meteorologist Jennifer Wojcicki.
1: Thank you, Jennifer. Well, now we're back down to 70 degrees in the lakes area. Humidity is at 83%. Northeast wind at 8 miles an hour, so everything is pretty much on par. Looking for a high, potentially, today at 75. Let's look at funeral announcements now for your Wednesday, July the 8th. Lloyd A. Hyde, 86, of Alexandria, died on Saturday, June the 20th. A memorial service will be held Friday, July the 10th at 11 a.m. at Lynn Family Funeral Home in Alexandria. Full military honors will be accorded by Minnesota Honor Guard and Veterans Memorial Honor Guard as well. The visitation is from 4 to 6 p.m. tomorrow, Thursday, July the 9th at Lynn Family Funeral Home. And that will continue 1 hour prior to the service. Arrangements provided by Lynn Family Funeral and Cremation Services for Lloyd Hyde, 86, of Alexandria. Doris L. Thompson, age 86, of Alexandria, died on Saturday, July the 4th. A memorial service will be held on Friday, July the 10th at 2 p.m. at United Methodist Church in Alexandria. There's a visitation is going to be tomorrow, Thursday, July the 9th, from 5 to 7 p.m. at United Methodist Church, and that'll continue 1 hour prior to the service on Friday. Arrangements provided by Lynn Family Funeral and Cremation Services, again, for Doris Thompson, 86, of Alexandria. William Bill Dome Schroeder of Alexandria died on Thursday, July the 2nd. A celebration of Bill's life will be held on Sunday, July the 12th at 2 p.m. at Anderson Funeral Home Chapel in Alexandria. And a visitation will take place 1 hour prior to the service at the Anderson Funeral Home on Sunday. Full military honors will be accorded by the Minnesota Honor Guard and Veterans Memorial Honor Guard. Arrangements are with the Anderson Funeral Home and crematory for Bill Dome Schroeder of Alexandria. And that's a look at funeral announcements again for your Wednesday, July the 8th. And you can find a full listing of the funeral announcements at our website. That's voiceofalexandria.com under the announcements tab.
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1: Good afternoon and welcome to our midday farm review here on the Linder Farm Network with Dan Lemke. I'm Linda Brecky. Good afternoon, Dan.
2: Good afternoon, Linda.
1: Looks like some showers popping up again on the radar screen at this hour.
2: You're right. We've had some lighter showers moving across parts of central Minnesota through about to most of the morning, and now a line just starting to develop south of Mankato on towards Albert Lee, kind of in the Amboy-Vernon Center area, Minnesota Lake, is a line of showers popping up there. We are expecting to see a little bit more activity this afternoon and evening, mainly along the southern part of the state as we're having a cool front drop through that's kind of channeling those showers and thunderstorms into that part of the state. And marginal risk for some severe weather, but the potential for some rain showers, some thunderstorms down there. And then actually, Linda, we are kind of going to get a break from all this wet weather that we've been seeing here over the last week to 10 days or so. It's going to be a nice couple of days ahead, then more heat as we get towards the latter part of the weekend and next week. But it does look to be pretty stable through that period with not a lot of threat for storms and severe weather at this point.
1: All right, so we're going to enjoy tomorrow because that one sounds beautiful, doesn't it?
2: Tomorrow and Friday should be pretty nice. We're gradually going to see the heat ratchet up just a little bit. So Friday will be a little bit warmer than tomorrow, and the weekend looking pretty toasty as well. But if you have an opportunity to get out there and enjoy it, tomorrow looks like a good day to do that.
1: We'll be back. We'll take a look at mixed markets in a moment.
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1: September corn is at 434 and three quarters down 9. December 456 down 8 and a quarter. August beans 1193 down three quarters of a cent. September down 3.5. November 1192.5 down 5.5. August soybean meal 312.70 down 350. August soybean oil, $70.59, up 200. And September Chicago wheat, $6.09, down 9.5. September oats, $3.43, down 1. September Minneapolis wheat, $6.30.5, down 2.5. Live cattle, August, $236.77, down 165. October, $232.85, down 117. December, down 125. August feeder cattle, 360.22, down 42. Lean hogs, July, 94.37, up 92. August, 99.42, up 250. October, 85.05, up 342.
2: On the Mercantile Exchange, Class 3 milk futures, July 15.55, down 5. August 16.26, down 13. September 16.82, down 12. Cash cheese trade, barrels 152. That is steady. Blocks at 150.5, down 0.5 cent. CHS soybean processing, the basis levels, Fairmont, July 10 over August, and August the same as August. CHS Mankato, July 20 under August. CHS corn, Savage, July 34 under September, August 32 under September, and CHS Winona corn, July 32 under September, while August is 38 under September.
1: EDM Corn Processing Marshall, July 40 under September, August 39 under September. EDM Soybean Processing Mankato through August 5 over November. The Dow Industrial Average off its session low, but still down over 500 points, down 544. S&P 500 down 19. The NASDAQ Composite down 27. And the U.S. Dollar Index down 0.121. We'll hear from Jim Emter in a moment.
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1: Joining us, Jim Emter, Van Auning Company, Alexandria. Jim, what are you following with the markets today?
7: Yeah, Linda, obviously, you know, for both the corn and soybean markets, we got into some key price areas. For the corn market, they were retracement counts, getting between that 38 and 50% retracement counts off the low here. Encouraging to see that we recovered nearly 50% of the break. But again, this is a key area, 40-day moving average, market struggling with it. And struggling mightily hard with that. So obviously, you know, good rains, average temperatures, a little warm at times, but so far the forecast has been good to this point. We're going to get dryness and warmth for the coming 2 weeks. And then there's expectations that this ridge can back down and we'll get a little better flow opportunity for some precipitation into the final week of July, early August. So if we can stick with that forecast, then obviously the pressure is fully justified. If we alter from that at all and turn warmer and drier in that last week of July into the first week of August, Linda, you know, then all of a sudden that becomes a far more optimistic picture for the bull. And again, we'll need to monitor this very closely. Anytime you get to this weather point, Linda, you know, it's the ebb and flow of the next forecast. So we've got to be careful with it. But at least for now, we've achieved some goals here. We got to resistance and market pulling back pretty hard off of that. For the bean market, though, it's a totally different outlook. We're nearly at contract highs with that trade over $12 last night. We were 10 cents away from the contract highs at 12.14, and we're reversing off that peak of $12. So, you know, we'll need to watch that. I think the weather trends are a far bigger impact here for the soybean complex ahead than even in corn. We know pollination is coming, but we're sitting on a pretty good-looking crop to this point. But when you come to the bean focal point, the other big dynamic is China. And while we did get, you know, a cargo old crop, a few new crop, it's just not enough to justify the market for right now. And that's why you see the market struggling here a little bit. A lot to come, Linda. Beans are more dynamic than corn from our vantage point, but we'll watch both with a keen eye here as we work ahead.
1: Thank you, Jim. Jim Emter, Van Auning Company, Alexandria. More in a moment.
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1: The national hog slaughter estimate today is 481,000. 1 week ago is 480,000. 1 year ago, 467,865. National negotiated carcass, barrels and gilts, a weighted average of 96.89. 5 day rolling average, 96.64. Iowa, Minnesota, or the Western Corn Belt, I should say, 5 day rolling average, 97.26. Pork cutout plant report carcass, 98.98, up 107. Box beef cutout values choice, 382.21, down 356. Select, 362.90. That's down today, down 299. As far as cattle trade out of Nebraska, nothing yet to report. Does look like asking prices in eastern Nebraska were noted at 400. Central livestock, Albany, finished beef steers, 254.50 to 260.50. Finished beef heifers, 251 to 257.75. Finished dairy cross.

0: Steers and heifers, 244 to 253, and finished dairy steers, 237.50 to 246. Market cows, 128 to 156. And the market bulls, 214 to 226.
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3: The Renewable Fuels Association told the U.S. International Trade Commission that it supports the Trump administration's reciprocal tariff on ethanol imports from Brazil, arguing the move is needed to address what it calls unfair trade barriers against U.S. ethanol. RFA officials testified that the United States and Brazil once enjoyed a strong two-way ethanol trade, but Brazil changed course in 2017 by imposing tariffs that sharply reduced U.S. exports. According to RFA, U.S. fuel ethanol exports to Brazil fell to zero in 2023 before recovering modestly to $43 million in 2024 and $68 million in 2025, which is a fraction of the market that Brazil represented just a few years earlier.
0: Joining us, Ashley Hewn, the Steffes Group. And Ashley, I asked you a little earlier if things have slowed down a little bit, but it sounds like, really, you're just as busy now during the month of July, it sounds like.
4: Yeah, you know, once we get through the 4th of July holiday, things pick up quite a bit, actually. And today I'm in St. Cloud speaking at the Farm Business Managers Conference, their summer conference. 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
0: So what does the rest of the month look like, or at least the first half of the month look like?
4: Yeah, it's going to get busier as we go on, you know, and people always ask when's a good time to sell, you know, and when's a good time to buy. 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Usually late summer, there's some deals, and then it kind of comes back in fourth quarter.
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4: Yeah, I believe farm shows are starting up right now.
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4: Take care, Amanda.
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1: Some straggling showers are drifting across Minnesota this midday. They're pretty light in most cases, but there is a line popping up across parts of south central Minnesota. Did have some more impactful rains late yesterday and overnight, with central Minnesota picking up the most rainfall. That includes almost 2.5 inches at Clarissa, 2.1 at Starbuck, about 1.6 at both Carlos and Miltona. Showers are expected to keep pushing through the state this afternoon. Also, the chance for storms to redevelop this afternoon and evening, particularly over parts of south central and southeast Minnesota. We do have a cool front drifting to the south, and the threat of severe weather also moves south. The risk, again, pretty light at this point, but conditions are such that some storms could still develop. This cool front is doing what they're supposed to do, and that's cooling our temperatures just a bit. We've been very hot and sticky of late, but we'll get a slight reprieve over the next couple of days. Highs today mostly reach the upper 70s to lower 80s. A little warmer, but still comfortable tomorrow. Highs again mostly in the lower to maybe some middle 80s. We climb a few more degrees by Friday. Then the weekend and early next week, we see a return to some hot conditions. Highs again well into the low to middle 80s. The difference going forward, though, is this looks to be a mainly dry period ahead. It won't be the case today, though, as we are seeing showers streaming into the state. Some thunderstorms in the mix as well. A few storms could redevelop this afternoon and evening across south central and southeast Minnesota, mainly along I-90 and into northern Iowa. Highs today will be cooler than what we've seen, topping out mostly in the upper 70s and lower 80s with variable winds. Decreasing clouds overnight tonight, with much of the state seeing some lingering clouds, but rain showers across the south, lows in the lower 60s. Mostly sunny, dry, cooler for our Thursday. Sunshine, highs in the low 80s. Mostly sunny again, dry Friday, highs in the middle 80s. Hotter for Saturday with upper 80s and a few low 90s, and then the heat returns for Sunday and early next week, as we're generally back into the 90s for the early part of the week. It will be hot, but right now it does look to be mostly storm-free. That's a good our weather here on the Linder Farm Network.
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1: The fragile ceasefire between the U.S. and Iran appears to be over, according to comments from President Trump, who promised to step up military action again. The ceasefire had allowed some shipping activity to resume through the Strait of Hormuz. About one quarter to one third of the world's fertilizer moves through the region. There had been some movement through the strait in recent weeks, which had resulted in lower fertilizer costs, but new hostilities are likely to result in rising costs once again. And Josh Linville is vice president of fertilizer for StoneX.
3: Yeah, and unfortunately, it means that phosphate prices probably stay high, and it probably means that we've baked in a lot of the low-end potential out of the marketplace for urea. You know, for a little while there, we had a lot of things to be excited about. We were moving into the slow demand period. The Strait of Hormuz looked like it was reopening, which is going to be great for not only urea exports, but also LNG that a lot of other nations depend on to produce their own tons of urea. So that was a major win. But now all of a sudden, you start to take that away, and, you know, seeing the ships hit like they were, even if the fighting didn't flare up, that's going to put a lot of questions on the rest of the ships who are going to sit there and say, boy, do I really want a chance to put my crew and my ship in harm's way? So unfortunately, we're seeing the urea market starting to rally here. And this is on the heels of a very successful UAN fill program early this week, Monday morning. And Hydra's fill was very successful a couple weeks back. Now you got urea markets are starting to move up. And the only thing that's really drawing price ideas down right now is grain.
1: And Linville says the uncertainty in the region does not benefit farmers.
3: Yes, and that's the unfortunate part of it. We're so far away from our next major application season next spring. I mean, we've got a lot of months, and so many things can change multiple times by the time we get there. But, yeah, unfortunately, at this point, it works against the buyer. Buyer had finally sensed a little bit of a taste of success out of the marketplace. Prices were coming down, but that rug's getting pulled out from under us again.
1: That's Josh Linville with StoneX.
4: China and extended weather forecasts are market influences this week, according to University of Minnesota grain marketing specialist Ed Usset.
5: We're trading, I think, primarily the weather forecast a week, 2 weeks out, and it's turned hotter. I don't know if it's drier, but it is hotter. And that has the market somewhat concerned. We also have a lot of news out there concerning sales to China. They seem to have re-entered the market, which is a good thing. We've had a nice pop. We had a terrible month of June, a great start to the month of July. And I guess I would tell any listeners out there who didn't get it done in June, say in terms of old crop, maybe we've got some old crop corn still in the bin. And by the way, the stocks report that came out on June 30th indicates that there is still quite a bit of corn in Minnesota farm bins. This is a second chance. I would view this rally as a second chance to clean up old crop issues. It's a second chance to get something done on new crop sales if you didn't get enough done before, particularly in the world of soybeans, where we're back near $12 a bushel again on the November contract. Pretty good opportunity. Corn, a little disappointing at $4.55 to $4.60 in the December contract. I'd like it to be a little better, but it's a heck of a lot better. It's 30 cents off its lows from a week ago.
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1: Parts of southeastern Minnesota are still feeling the effects of heavy rains from late last week. Conditions in the Fountain area had been relatively dry when we talked to Farmer Scott Winslow a week ago, but it's a different story now.
8: We had 7.1 inches, and I know there were some areas that, south of us and maybe even a little west of us that had a lot more than that. North of us, my daughter was about an inch and a quarter less than us. She's about 5 miles from me, and so it was had a big variance in it. Saw a lot of flooding, a lot of fields underwater, pastures underwater. I have a neighbor that lost at least one calf for sure, and I don't know, I'm sure there's other people that had losses like that also. Roads were washed out, a lot of damage to the roads where the water comes over, and the road crews are working hard and doing the best they can to get them repaired. And I know there's two or three roads closed in this area yet. So it's been almost a week and they still haven't. They're just working hard to get them opened and get them repaired for us.
4: A new report from the National Corn Growers Association shows U.S. growers often pay more for major seed and crop inputs than their Brazilian competitors, in some cases double the price. National Corn Growers Association Chief Economist Krista Swanson has details.
9: Corn seed prices in the U.S. averaged 68% higher than Brazil from 2023 to 2025. In fungicides, some comparisons showed U.S. prices at more than double Brazilian levels. Herbicides followed a similar pattern, with many comparisons approaching double Brazil's prices. And for corn insecticides, U.S. prices averaged 87% higher over that same period.
4: Krista Swanson with the National Corn Growers Association.
1: University of Minnesota Extension soybean agronomist Seth Nave says with the thick, healthy soybean crop in many areas, this might be a good year for farmers to apply a fungicide. But he says overall, Minnesota soybean crop is looking very good.
10: Up until this latest round of weather in the last week or so, this is the first year I remember not seeing drown out spots, you know, as you drive across the landscape. We just have had very low rainfall in southwest and northwest, and then moderate rainfall in the rest of the state, and it's been very measured. And so we just haven't had this heavy ponding and drown outs. And so in Minnesota, we lose a lot of acreage to drown out crops. And so if you just consider that, if we can make it through the year without drowning out those low areas, that's going to increase our overall yields.
4: And we'll wrap it up in 2 minutes.
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4: September corn down 8 3/4 now. August beans down 1 1/4. November down 5 3/4. Thanks for joining us on the Linder Farm Network.
13: We are People Radio, KXRA Alexandria, brought to you by Leaf Valley Mercantile. That's a great place to meet for great things to eat. 71 degrees in the Lakes area. It is 1 o'clock.
14: News this hour at Town Hall. I'm Bob Agnew in Washington. The president says new defense deals announced at the NATO summit are bringing jobs back to the United States.
15: At the NATO summit in Turkey, President Trump is highlighting billions of dollars in new defense investments with American companies.
16: And just today at the summit, we announced $3 billion of new defense investments with U.S. companies. All of these agreements directly benefit the U.S. defense industry and base. And what it really does is it mean means jobs. And
15: the agreements are expected to boost U.S. defense manufacturing and support American workers. Willie Nelson, Washington.
14: The status of a New York City high-rise remains in question today following yesterday's fears of a partial collapse. Here's Julie Walker.
17: A 37-story building under construction in Manhattan is said to be stable after support columns buckled Tuesday, prompting fears of a partial collapse, forcing evacuations around 42nd Street on the east side. Buildings Commissioner Ahmed Tegani.
18: I can say right now that the building is stable. It has not moved since we started monitoring it.
17: The old Pfizer headquarters is being converted to a residential tower with an addition added on when workers saw columns on 21 buckling.
18: We feel confident in the emergency plan that we have now to make it stable.
17: Julie Walker, New York.
14: Emergency teams are racing against time in Venezuela, where those two powerful earthquakes recently left widespread devastation and many people dead. Rescue operations hampered by damaged infrastructure, heavy traffic, and continuing aftershocks, making access to some of the affected areas most in need very difficult to reach. Meanwhile, SRN News, Town Hall News, and our parent company, Salem Media, are partnering with Christian nonprofit relief organization Food for the Poor to rush meals, medical kits, and other essentials to the quake victims. Listeners wanting to help can find a link at the website at srnnews.com. 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
14: Democrats are scrambling to come up with a new candidate in Maine after calls grew louder and louder for Maine Senate candidate Graham Plattner to step down amid new allegations of sexual assault. More details from correspondent Laura Winters.
21: New York City Mayor Democrat Zoran Mamdani joining other prominent leaders in the party in calling for Graham Plattner to withdraw from the Senate race in light of the new allegations of sexual assault that Plattner denies. The New York City mayor responding to a reporter question at a news conference.
22: The focus of today should be to respond to the gravity of what so many of us have read, and I think that the only appropriate response is for the campaign to come to an end.
21: Laura Winters reporting.
14: Funeral processions for Iran's late supreme leader Ayatollah Ali Khamenei began today in the Iraqi city of Najaf, with thousands of mourners present. The Islamic Republic's days-long funeral began on Saturday. You'll find breaking news and analysis at townhall.com. The International Monetary Fund has modestly downgraded its outlook for the world economy this year, citing the energy shock caused by the war with Iran.
23: Fallout from the conflict is being tempered somewhat by booming investment in AI and other tech. The IMF now expects the global economy to expand by a sluggish 3% this year, down from 3.5% last year and from the 3.1% forecast issued back in April. The war pushed up energy prices, squeezing business and consumers. The IMF now expects oil prices to be up nearly 32% this year. Rich Thomason reporting.
14: It has been a mixed bag on Wall Street. Rising tensions with Iran means higher oil prices. That tends to mean lower stock prices. And that's the case right now with the Dow down about 609 points at this hour. The NASDAQ reversing course. It's now off, but by just about 5 points. You'll find more on these stories at townhall.com.
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We have been hanging out here at 70, now 71 degrees for most of the day. Weatherology says we should hit a high of about 75 with clouds and a small chance of precipitation. Small to none, so very small. Anyway, 71 is our temp with a north wind at 10. Dew point is at 66. That's on the muggy side there. And humidity is 84%. And it's Swap Shop on the air. Phone number is 762-8167. Email address is thefolks@leighton.media. And Leighton is spelled L-E-I-G-H-T-O-N. thefolks@leighton.media. And our street address, 1312 Broadway, Alexandria. If you want to drop something by here, look forward to that. And I was thinking, you know, I haven't given away a hat for quite a while, so I'll have a hat to give away this hour for Swap a Shop. It's a KXRA Swap Shop hat. Pretty nice, I think. At any rate, that'll be happening. In the meantime, if you've got something that you would like to buy or sell or trade or give away, then give this number a call, 762-8167. I have a garage sale coming up in Carlos tomorrow and Friday and Saturday, 8 to 6 on Thursday and Friday, 8 to 2 on Saturday. Got men's and women's jeans of all sizes, a lot of shoes, a gas tabletop, new Weber grill. That's what it says there. VHS and DVD movies, got jewelry and handbags, collectible beer steins and mirrors, Avon bottles, patio table, what else? Some bar stools, garden items, 8-tracks and CVs. 8-track tapes and CVs, or is that CDs, probably. Old dollhouse and furniture, blue 8-inch collectible plates, and lots of stuff. Okay, the address is 313. Is this Myers, M-U-Y-R-E-S? Is that how you say that, Myers Avenue in Carlos? 313, I'm saying Myers. Again, tomorrow, Friday 8 to 6, Saturday 8 to 2. All right, I've got this email today that says, I'm looking for a generator with an inverter. 4K generator with inverter. And the phone number is 305-1144. 305-1144. They're looking for a 4K generator with inverter. And this is for rent. You may have heard it. The very nice two-bedroom twin home located on the west side of Lowry with attached garage and three-season porch. Everything is on one level, no steps. And all the utilities, heat, garbage, water, that's paid. 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Some other things that are included, lawn mowing, snow removal, washer and dryer. Very safe neighborhood, no smoking, no pets. 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

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Okay, this is for giveaway. It's a one-year-old cat, a male cat. It's been neutered, steel gray with yellow eyes. It's an inside-outside cat. And here is the phone number. 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For sale, flat screen LED TV with remote, $20. Have a 1979 Kennedy pontoon, a 24-footer with a newer deck. As it comes with a trailer, also comes with a Mercury 65-horse motor with recently rebuilt carbs. A lot of other updates, too, to that rig. And the phone number, I'll give you in a second. The price is $2,500 for the pontoon, the motor, the trailer. I have light fixtures for sale. 8-foot light LED lamps with LED lamps, $20 per fixture. 4-foot light fixtures with LEDs, $20 a piece. Got an upright vacuum for $20 and eggs for $1 a dozen, white or brown. Okay, here is the phone number, 304-0925. 304-0925. Please call after 3 o'clock. What else do we have for sale? This is Demco Car Caddy SS, the car dolly for $900. Got a 1965 Honda Dream motorcycle for $1,200. 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All right, here's the phone number. It's 282-6097. $1,200 for the motorcycle, $900 for the car dolly, and then $2,750 for the car trailer. 282-6097. 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

0: 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I've got for sale 1977 owner-operator manual for a Johnson outboard motor, 85 to 115 horse. Does not say how much. Says got the manual for sale. 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Phone number is 760-1296. 760-1296 is the phone number there. 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Swap Shop is on the air. The number is 762-8167. Email thefolks@layton.media. I mentioned a hat to give away. I've got it right now. Already in the first caller at 762-8167 gets a Swap Shop hat from KXRA. I'll be right back.
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0: Yeah, People Radio, KXRA, good afternoon. I'm Jackson, and it is Swap Shop on the air. The phone number is 762-8167. 762-8167, email address thefolks@layton.media. 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
10: Yeah, I have a steel blower. It's a C65. It's a big blower. And it's an air blower. It's gasoline. I live in the Rose City area, and my number is 320-760-5013. Thank you.
0: Yeah, thank you. Have a good day.
10: Bye.
0: The steel blower for sale, 760-5013, 760-5013. And Swap Shop again at 762-8167. You've got something for Swap Shop today, give me a call. My mail is running very thin already because we keep that mail only about a week. So if you've got something, appreciate the phone calls. Here we go. 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You're on Swap Shop.
11: Yes, good afternoon.
0: Hi.
11: Hey, I still have that 80cc Articat youth four-wheeler for sale. It's in very nice condition. The number is 612-432-9346, and that's in the Alexander area.
0: Okay, can you repeat the number for me, please?
11: 612-432-9346.
0: All right. Thank you. I got it. Have a good afternoon.
11: You too. Thank you very much.
0: Okay. That phone number again, 612-432-9346. All right. It's easy as that. If you've got something for Swap Shop, give me a holler here. I have a couple of bikes for sale. Men's medium Trek bike, brand new, asking $450. Color is deep red. And also a brand new women's small Trek bike. Purple is the color there. And also asking $450. Two brand new Trek bikes, his and hers. And here is the phone number, 219-8969. 219-8969. Let's see. Yeah, if you're looking to get rid of old postcards or maybe black and white photos, don't throw them away. Here's somebody that'll take them off your hands. 305-3654. 305-3654. This is what you call the penultimate piece of mail right here. Means second to the last, penultimate. We got a boat motor trailer for sale, 2007 Lund Pro Guide with a 2007 Mercury 175 horse motor, power steering. The trailer, of course, also has a boat cover included. And if you need more details and you're interested, here is the phone number, 846-3851, 846-3851, that boat motor trailer. And then I've got somebody here looking to buy some passenger tires in good condition. The size is 195-75R14. 195-75R14. Looking for tires in that size in good shape. And the phone number is 219-0912. 219-0912. This is Swap Shop on KXRA. Every Monday through Saturday during the 1 o'clock hour, we talk swap. What you got? Something to buy or sell, trade, give away. Yeah, phone number 762-8167. Here's our email address if you'd like to do it that way. thefolks@layton.media. And our street address is 1312 Broadway, Alexandria. Swap Shop, I have run out of mail. 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I'm going to take a break. We'll see what happens when I come back.
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16: This is weatherology. I'm meteorologist Jennifer Wojcicki with your Alexandria Lakes area forecast. Partial sunshine develops here for this afternoon. We'll see high into the mid-70s. Then for tonight, partly cloudy skies develop, a low near 60. Thursday, we'll see some sunshine, a high around 80 degrees. And Friday, mostly sunny, a high of 84. Saturday, plenty of blue skies and sun, high of 86 degrees. For KXRA, I'm meteorologist Jennifer Wojcicki.
0: Thank you, Jennifer. It is a cloudy sky. 70 degrees is our current temperature. The wind out of the north, 8 miles an hour. Still on the muggy side with a dew point up at 64. 83% humidity, barometer steady, 30.02. Sunset will be 9:13 this evening. It's 1:29 now, and Swap Shop will be right back.
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0: 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Thanks for calling. You're on the air.
21: Good afternoon.
0: Yeah.
21: I have a recliner to give away. And my number is 219-1523.
0: All right. I got it. Thank you very much.
21: Bye-bye.
0: Mm-hmm. 219-1523 for the recliner. It's giving that away. 219-1523. Thanks for calling today. You're on Swap Shop.
22: So I'm looking for a good used washing machine if anybody's got one. Give me a call at 266-8241.
0: All right. Got it. Thank you.
22: Goodbye.
0: So if you have a good used washer that you can part with, the number is 266-8241. 266-8241. Swap Shop on KXRA. The number here is 762-8167. We're only halfway through the program, but I have no mail left. So we'll take a little break with the American Storyteller and see if we get some more phone calls here or emails.
1: After reading numerous newspaper reports about police officers being seriously injured while deploying tire deflating devices, such devices are thrown under the tires of speeding out of control cars to flatten the tires and stop the chase. After reading the reports of police injuries while deploying these devices, Mr. Charles Pike of Cave Creek, Arizona, thought to himself, there's got to be a better way. Certainly, flattening the tires of a speeding vehicle makes a lot of sense. The problem is the serious injuries that have been sustained by police officers. They have to get too close to the speeding car. They risk the danger of being hit by a speeding out-of-control driver swerving to avoid the device. Mr. Pike's device needs no assembly. He felt the time involved in assembling traditional stopping devices was a serious design flaw and created anxious moments. His device, unlike its traditional counterparts, doesn't have to be thrown by hand either. It is already assembled, ready to go, and shot. Not hand-thrown, but shot out of a grenade launcher-style apparatus, allowing police officers to stay well clear and out of the path of out-of-control vehicles. It also has a retrieval cord on it, so the device can be safely pulled back without officers having to go out onto a roadway to retrieve it. Mr. Pike's device is being hailed as a breakthrough, an ingenious invention that will save lives, an ingenious invention that will make the streets and highways a safer place for you and me, an ingenious invention that has left police officers scratching their heads and saying, why didn't someone think of this before? Think of all the police officers it would have kept out of harm's way. Mr. Pike's invention is indeed noteworthy. But there is far more to this story than just the invention itself. The inventor, Charles Pike, at the time of this writing, is 11 years old. Young Charles Pike was born prematurely and has cerebral palsy. Because of severe allergies and asthma, he does not attend public school. He is homeschooled. At 18 months of age, a year and a half old, Charles started reading the newspaper. By age 3, he had memorized all the presidents and vice presidents in order. At the age of 4, someone thought it might be a good idea to have him undergo a battery of testing to see just what makes him tick. It was discovered he possessed a mathematical IQ of 200. 140 is genius. 200 is Einstein genius. Charles has been awarded by the Maricopa County Sheriff's Department with a special deputy's badge. Charles used a cop chase video game to develop and perfect his invention. He kept playing the scene over and over where the cop throws the tire deflating device. His mom, tired of the racket from the game, said, Charles, what are you doing? Oh, just trying to figure something out, Mom. I can assure you, this is not the last you've heard of young brainiac Charles Pike. His very proud mother, in a recent article in the Arizona Republic newspaper, described him as extremely bright. And he cusses like a sailor if you don't watch him, she said. He's also kind of a smartass, she told the newspaper. She jokes he should probably become a bookie or a professional gambler when he grows up. He loves poker. He has easily mastered the art of counting cards. But Charles himself thinks he would like to become a sportscaster. He told the newspaper, hey, somebody has to do it. Our thanks to the Arizona Republic newspaper for their help with this story. From somewhere behind the radio, with the music of Johnny X, I'm the American Storyteller.
0: Somebody's got to do it. Would you believe me if I said I was that young Charles? I wouldn't believe it. And I wasn't, so there we go. Anyway, pretty amazing stuff. We're back to Swap Shop on KXRA. Thank you for calling. You're on the air with Swap Shop.
2: Oh, yes, thank you. You're doing a wonderful job there.
0: Thanks.
2: You bet. You bet. I have a couple of wanted items. I would like to buy a good, usable stick welder. Or if somebody knows how to work on, I have a Lincoln stick welder, AC/DC, and I cannot get it to arc. So if somebody out there has worked on one and knows kind of what, I'd pay them to fix mine. So that's why I'm looking for the welder, because mine is kind of down, and I do welding.
0: Okay.
2: Okay. And the other thing is, I'm still looking for, like, a nice, older fish spear for in the winter, northern pike spearing.
0: Mm-hmm.
2: And I'll pay a really good price for something good. And my number is 219-815-7.
0: Very good. I appreciate the call. Have a good afternoon.
2: Yep. You too. Thank you.
0: Okay. And that number again is 219-815-7. 219-815-7. If you've got something for Swap Shop today, phone number is here at Swap Shop. The number is 762-8167. All right, we're taking our regular break. 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
0: All right, got
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7: Yes, sir. Say, I've got a 2009 Polaris 500 4x4 four-wheeler. 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
0: Okay.
7: And I'm asking $5,500 for that. My telephone number is 320-298-3878.
0: Very good.
7: And it's in excellent condition.
0: All right. Sounds like.
7: Thank you, sir.
0: Yeah, thank you.
7: Yeah, it's just like new.
0: Yeah.
7: Thank you.
0: All right. Have a good day.
7: You also.
0: Okay. And that phone number, again, is 298-3878, 298-3878. That's a 2009 four-wheeler with the chains and the plow there. And if you've got something for sale today for giveaway, something you're looking to buy, trade, this is the place at Swap Shop, and the phone's open. The number is 762-8167. 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And again, our street address, 1312 Broadway, Alexandria, if you want to drop something by here. So again, I have no mail, so I'm waiting on your phone call at 762-8167. Thanks for calling today. 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
14: If the water level in your pond is suddenly rising, take a look at the spillway. Its job is to control the maximum depth of the pond and direct the outflow to an area that won't compromise the integrity of the pond structure. A spillway that's not maintained is headed for trouble. Tim Mattson is a pond consultant and author. He says in a natural spillway where the excess water leaves through a stream-like channel, plants will grow in. But if they become overgrown, it can cause problems with water drainage.
15: And if it catches debris trying to leave the pond, it can clog up and you may get flooding because the water can't leave the pond properly. I've seen ponds where spillways fill in with plants and debris and the pond level starts to rise and rise and then it starts to actually go over the dam.
14: Mattson recommends keeping the vegetation in check and dig out the spillway a little more if needed. You may need to add reinforcement with stones or riprap if erosion is a problem. Some ponds rid their excess water through a piping system. This also needs to be inspected periodically to be sure the pipe is holding up.
15: Most people use plastic these days, but not so long ago it was steel or iron, and those materials could corrode. You have to look at that aspect of the spillway to make sure that you haven't got something that's rusting and is going to fall apart or is already leaking, perhaps. If it's plastic, it's not going to rust, but it can crack, perhaps, with ice damage.
14: Make sure leaves, branches, algae, and other debris don't clog the discharge pipe or channel. Spillways are very attractive to beavers, and they like nothing better than to plug them up. Learn more about keeping a pond spillway in top shape at livingthecountrylife.com. I'll see you in the country.
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0: 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It's 1:48. Swap Shop on the air. Just took a couple of breaks as it is a slow day. I have no mail, so I'm just waiting on your phone call, 762-8167. Thanks for calling. You're on Swap Shop.
16: Yes, Jackson. I just backed up. I couldn't hear the program. Yesterday, a person had two sets of loading ramps. I wish I could have that number if they came in today or called in today.
0: Let me have a quick look here.
16: Two sets of different type or lengths.
0: Yeah, I remember that. One was for cars, one was for ATVs.
16: Yeah.
0: Okay.
16: If you have that, it'd be great if you had that.
0: Pretty sure I do. Let's see. Here we go. I found it. You ready?
16: Yeah, ready.
0: 760-3374.
16: Okay, Jackson, thank you. That's what I need to know.
0: Yeah, you're welcome. Have a good afternoon.
16: You also. Thank you.
0: All right, bye. Thanks for calling today. You're on Swap Shop.
17: Yes, I was wondering if you ever found somebody that wanted a Swap Shop hat today.
0: Oh, I did, yeah.
17: Getting interrupted.
0: Did I forget to say? That was Bonnie.
17: I don't know. I keep getting interrupted and outside, and yeah. When I come back in, I never heard.
0: Yeah, Bonnie was the first caller, so she's got the Swap Shop hat.
17: Okay. All right. Okay, thanks.
0: Thanks for checking. Appreciate it.
17: Yep.
0: Bye. All right. Okay, I'm going to take our final break here on Swap Shop for KXRA.
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0: And 153, looks like that's it for Swap Shop today. Thanks for hanging out with me. We'll talk again tomorrow afternoon at 105. See you then.

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2: Good afternoon. It's time for an update on the Linder Farm Network. I'm Linda Brecke. Today, Chicago's September corn down 8 3/4. December down 8 cents. August beans down 0.5 cent. November beans down 5.5. After some higher markets earlier in the week, Ed Usset, University of Minnesota grain marketing specialist, says China and extended weather forecasts have been market influences this week.
3: We're trading, I think, primarily the weather forecast a week, 2 weeks out, and it's turned hotter. I don't know if it's drier, but it is hotter. And that has the market somewhat concerned. We also have a lot of news out there concerning sales to China. They seem to have re-entered the market, which is a good thing. We've had a nice pop. We had a terrible month of June, a great start to the month of July. And I guess I would tell any listeners out there who didn't get it done in June, say in terms of old crop, maybe we've got some old crop corn still in the bin. And by the way, the stocks report that came out on June 30th indicates that there is still quite a bit of corn in Minnesota farm bins. This is a second chance. I would view this rally as a second chance to clean up old crop issues. It's a second chance to get something done on new crop sales if you didn't get enough done before, particularly in the world of soybeans, where we're back near $12 a bushel again on the November contract. Pretty good opportunity. Corn, a little disappointing at 455 to 460 in the December contract. I'd like it to be a little better, but it's a heck of a lot better. It's 30 cents off its lows from a week ago. So we got to view this as a second chance.
2: University of Minnesota grain marketing specialist Ed Usset. A new report from the National Corn Growers Association shows U.S. growers often pay more for major seed and crop inputs than their Brazilian competitors, in some cases double the price. National Corn Growers Association chief economist Krista Swanson has details.
4: Corn seed prices in the U.S. averaged 68% higher than Brazil from 2023 to 2025. In fungicides, some comparisons showed U.S. prices at more than double Brazilian levels. Herbicides followed a similar pattern, with many comparisons approaching double Brazil's prices. And for corn insecticides, U.S. prices averaged 87% higher over that same period.
2: Chicago September corn today closing at 435. That was down 8 3/4. December 456 and a quarter, down 8 cents. August soybeans 11.93 1/4, down 0.5 cent. September down 3.5. November 11.92 1/4, down 5.5 cents. August soybean meal 312.30, down 3.90. August soybean oil 70.85 and up 2.26. And September Chicago wheat 6.07 3/4, down 10 3/4. Minneapolis September not quite closed yet, down 3 cents at last. And August live cattle 237.62, down 80. October 233.55, down 47. December down 35. August feeder cattle 362.05, up 140. September up 125. In July, lean hogs, 94.50, up 105. August, up 272. October, up 387. And that's an update.
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7: News this hour at Town Hall. I'm Bob Agnew in Washington. President Trump threatening to unleash more military strikes against Iran after saying that Iranian attacks signaled the end of the ceasefire.
8: Iran, they've misbehaved 47 years. They've killed our soldiers, they've killed our people, and they've killed a lot of people all over the Middle East and elsewhere. And the roadside bomb was their preferred, you know, the preferred weapon was by Soleimani, the roadside bomb, where it would explode under a truck. We actually built trucks with floors, steel this thick, and then all they did was they made bigger bombs.
7: Speaking to reporters today in Turkey, the president did say the most recent exchange of fire with Iran does not necessarily herald a return to full-scale war. And the president says he's nearing a deal with Ukraine's president to increase economic ties and hopefully see that country bring an end to the war with Russia.
8: That's all I've done. My whole life I made deals. That's, I guess, becoming president was making a deal, right? It was like a lot of little individual things. In the end, it's making a deal. And that's what I do. And I do it well, and I know when people want to make a deal. I think he wants to make a deal. And I do feel that President Zelensky would like to get back to rebuilding his country as opposed to, you know, having all of this death and destruction.
7: And the president announced the U.S. will license its Patriot air defense systems to be made overseas for Ukraine. That comes as a significant boost for that country in its battle with Russia. Concerns in Washington and around the country about the health of one of the nation's top Republican leaders. More from Laura Winters.
9: Senator McConnell has been in the hospital now for more than 3 weeks since June 14th. The exact reason not disclosed by his office. However, McConnell's staff has said he continues to improve. McConnell has also spoken by phone with other senators, including Majority Leader John Thune and Senator John Barrasso. McConnell, who is 84, has had a history of health issues, including triple bypass surgery back in 2003.
7: And more from townhall.com.
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7: A fatal shooting during a Texas ICE operation is drawing a lot of attention.
11: Authorities say a U.S. Immigration and Customs Enforcement officer shot and killed Lorenzo Salgado Araujo in Houston during an operation after he attempted to evade arrest in his vehicle. The Department of Homeland Security said the shooting occurred during a targeted operation against the Mexican national who was in the U.S. without legal permission. The shooting has drawn calls from some local Democratic officials for an independent investigation. This is at least the 8th death from an encounter with federal immigration officials since the start of the Trump administration's intense immigration enforcement campaign. I'm Haya Pinjwani.
7: It's soon going to cost you more to toss a letter in the mailbox. The U.S. Postal Service once again raising the price of their forever stamps and other postal rates. Starting Monday, the stamps increase by 4 pennies, and that will now cost 82 cents each for forever stamps. That's meant to offset rising operational costs as the post office continues to lose money. Breaking news at townhall.com. The president taking aim at Spain while attending the NATO summit in Turkey.
12: Speaking at the NATO summit in Turkey, President Trump is calling for all trade with Spain to be cut off.
8: Spain is a wasted cause. We don't want to do any trade business with Spain anymore, by the way. I'd like you to cut it off. Spain is a terrible partner in NATO. They don't participate. They don't pay. I don't want anything to do with Spain. Cut off all trade with Spain, please.
12: The comments come after critics have called out Spain for failing to carry its weight in NATO. Willie Nelson, Washington.
7: The effort to stabilize an under-construction high-rise in Midtown Manhattan on Tuesday expected to last into the night, and it did, but keeping streets shut down and buildings evacuated, officials still not sure exactly what's going on with the structure. A city official said the team that was sent in late yesterday afternoon had completed their initial assessment, and contractors are now trying to move forward with the installation of temporary shoring to try and stabilize the structure. More on these stories at townhall.com.
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16: This is Weatherology. I'm meteorologist Jennifer Wojcicki with your Alexandria Lakes area forecast. Partial sunshine develops here for this afternoon. We'll see a high into the mid-70s. Then for tonight, partly cloudy skies develop, a low near 60. Thursday, we'll see some sunshine, a high around 80 degrees. And Friday, mostly sunny, a high of 84. Saturday, plenty of blue skies and sun, high of 86 degrees. For KXRA, I'm meteorologist Jennifer Wojcicki. Currently, it's 72.
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22: All right, let's do it. The Markley, Van Camp, and Robbins Show. Jamie Markley, David Van Camp, Scott Robbins. Uh-huh. Ceasefire, that's what they called it.
23: Yeah. Well, no more.
22: Well, no. I mean, you can't. It's like lob here and there, and then there's ships involved, and yeah, we hit them hard.
23: Yeah.
22: Not as hard as we can.
24: Are you telling me today, then, that Iran lied about their intentions?
22: Yes.
23: Yeah.
24: No.
22: Yeah.
23: Yeah.
24: Those trustworthy folks there that you can always believe, tough for me to accept that.
23: And I guess their official line is that these boats that they hit were going outside of the approved route that Iran had set up, so they decided to hit them. And the Trumpster was like, yeah, we're not doing that. So we'll drop a few missiles, you know, blow up some satellite infrastructure that they were, or radar infrastructure that they were rebuilding. Mm-hmm. Yeah, so let's just do this, and it probably will get loud again later today. That's what the Trumpster said, and he said also this morning, pretty much done negotiating with the Iranians.
22: Yes. And this is what you both called for yesterday. I was with you. Like, how long are you going to put up with this?
8: Me? I think it's over. I don't want to deal with them anymore. They're scum. You know what scum is? They're scum. They're sick people. They're led by sick people. And they're vicious, violent people. And if they had a nuclear weapon, they'd use it. As far as I'm concerned, it's over. I'll speak to our negotiators. They want to negotiate. They're good people. Steve Witkoff, Jared Kushner. But they have to come back to me. As far as I'm concerned, it's just a waste of time dealing with them. They're liars. We make a deal. And if I make a deal with him, we have a deal. And he goes out, he talks. We make a deal. Everyone's agreed. No nuclear weapon. We make a deal. They go outside, talk to the press. They say, we never even talked about it. There's something wrong with them. They're cuckoo.
24: Well,
23: yeah.
24: There you go.
22: Yeah, and a lot of people thought, well, they're just trying to buy time. That's what they do.
24: They've been doing it for decades.
22: There are other people that would say, actually, we were the ones buying time, getting the oil prices down, because this is far from over. There are a lot of other plans at play.
23: Well, and also, yeah, just getting oil to market, period.
22: Yeah.
23: Forget about the price of it, just trying to avoid falling off the cliff. And so, yeah, we'll see what happens moving forward. I mean, I don't know. I think I'm going to adopt the term that that Scott has used for this over the last several months is I'm getting whiplash.
1: Yeah.
23: Because
1: yeah.
23: It wouldn't surprise me in the least if President Trump then goes out and says the Iranians, good people, they say that was a little mistake. The ceasefire and the memorandum of understanding is back on. I wouldn't be surprised at this point.
1: No, but this is where I'm at. As far as what I believe is going to happen, this is far from over. Mm-hmm. And you're going to get through the midterms, and then they are going to get hit really hard.
23: Yeah.
1: That's what I believe is actually going to happen.
24: They never signed the memorandum of understanding Hallmark card we sent them.
1: Well, they signed it, but they lie.
24: We didn't get one back, but it was, yeah.
1: Yeah. And if they did sign it, we couldn't read it anyway.
23: Yeah, right.
1: Doesn't matter.
24: No, we need the translation.
1: And then are they going to get hit again tonight? This was funny to me.
8: We go tonight? You know, normally I wouldn't tell you. I wouldn't tell you, but you know what? There's not a thing they can do about it. So the answer is probably.
1: Yeah, probably.
23: All right, there you go.
1: Yeah, probably going to happen. And was there a little mistake made?
23: There was. I laughed about this a little bit. So he's meeting with all these different European leaders, obviously, and members of NATO. Ukrainian leader Volodymyr Zelensky was there today, and he talked about restocking their missile defense supplies and was bragging about how effective our gear is in deterring missiles. Made a little mistake.
1: Okay.
8: It's a defensive weapon, which I like. Better than an offensive weapon. It's the best. So I was saying we have an aircraft carrier, which is one of the most beautiful in the world. It's one of the biggest, the Abraham Lincoln. And 2 months ago, we had 100, I told this story yesterday, we had 111 missiles shot by the Islamic Republic of Japan. They were shot at the aircraft carrier over a period of about 1 hour.
1: Whoa!
24: Wait a minute. Oops.
1: Japan.
23: Uh-oh.
1: So that's not what he meant.
23: Are we doing the Toyota Jihad now?
1: No, you know, I don't think so.
23: It is true. A lot of those trucks that ISIS was driving around, they were Toyotas.
24: It is interesting, isn't it? How they chose that brand in their fleets.
23: Well, I mean, they're you know, affordable and reliable.
24: Scott, rugged and
1: run forever, Scott.
24: Yeah, I know. That's what I've been told.
23: Harsh desert conditions.
8: There was a little mistake made.
1: Maybe. Iran, Japan, you know, whatever. It rhymes.
24: Rhymes, yeah.
1: So you got that going on. Meanwhile, political news, the big one, is Graham Plattner.
23: Oh, yeah. Well, dude, I think actually the Democrat Party in Maine.

0: who holds all the cards.
1: You know, that is true. Yeah, he'll have no future at all.
0: No.
1: But I suppose he doesn't anyway.
2: He doesn't have to go anywhere, though.
1: He was elected.
2: He was duly elected.
0: He won 72% of the vote, but the Democrat Party executive director, Devin Murphy Anderson, she gave this update yesterday.
3: Okay.
4: As you know, the Maine Democratic Party has been working around the clock to develop a process to replace our U.S. Senate nominee that is open, inclusive, transparent, and fair. The integrity of this process is just as important as the outcome. And we are committed to ensuring that Democrats across our state can have confidence in both. Unfortunately, Graham Plattner's team has repeatedly reached out to us in an attempt to put their thumb on the scale of what this process looks like. We have repeatedly reiterated to Graham Plattner's team that they have no role in determining our next Democratic nominee for the U.S. Senate, nor in determining what this process looks like.
0: That's absolutely not true. That he has no role in it?
2: He has the biggest role in it. I mean, he does. I don't understand. Why are you playing tough guy now all of a sudden, Marty? You got nothing.
0: Because I'll tell you, if I'm Graham Plattner, like, and I know he has that attitude that I think all of us have, in that you tell me to do something, I'm like, no, you need to come with a different kind of tone here, you know?
1: Yeah. It's almost like they expect him, as usually it happens, a person that gets caught up in scandal like this. Yeah. You take your marching orders, you apologize, and you go off into the sunset.
2: Yeah, you got no leverage.
1: But with him, he doesn't care.
2: No. Why would he care?
1: Yes. And to that point, boy, oh boy, he will be, man, public enemy number one with Democrats if he plays this out.
0: Yes,
1: you know what I'm saying? I mean, if he's like, no, I'm going to make the call here. And then if they're like, well, no, we're not going to go with who you want us to name, which would be a disaster for the party because it would be a repeat of Kamala Harris.
0: Mm-hmm.
1: Oh, my gosh. But this is what happens when you get a candidate like this.
2: You don't vet him. The only thing you vetted was how much does he hate Trump? That's really about it.
1: No, they had the guy like that, and they hired the people to vet him.
2: How do you vet him and not have any of this information?
1: How does that happen?
0: They were more worried about his look. No joke. I mean, this is that Dan Maraff guy talking to the Wall Street Journal about how they found and recruited Graham Plattner.
1: Okay.
5: Well, so, I mean, we went through thousands and thousands of prospects. We, you know, threw a number of names, you know, assessed just a huge amount of people. Leanne pulled up this video of this guy with an oyster farm.
1: All right, time out right there. If you've heard clips of this guy before, like on our show, and you have this picture in your head, but you've never seen him, if you actually see the guy talk, you will be shocked. He looks like a normal dude with a beard.
2: Yeah, doesn't talk like one.
1: No, he does not.
2: No,
1: I mean, it's one of those things that if you have some sort of speech issue that you've been battling since elementary school and you've gone to speech therapist, you know what I mean? Hey, my heart's out to you. Did anybody ever work with this guy?
0: How did this
1: ever get developed?
0: I don't know, and I respect the Wall Street Journal reporter who was interviewing him because I wouldn't be able to get through it without laughing.
1: I would have to say at some point, why are you doing this? Yeah. Why are you doing that?
0: Why do you talk that way? Is something wrong with you? I need to know.
2: Maybe he had the Kennedy thing going, only not as severe or something. I don't know.
1: Oh, that's not that.
2: But that sounds fake to me. It sounds like he's putting it on.
1: It does sound that way.
2: I mean, it sounds like he's goofing on all of us. I mean, can you imagine this guy selling credit cards on the phone or something? Have you tried Bank of America?
1: All right, here's the rest of the clip.
6: My name is Graham Plattner, and I live in Sullivan, Maine, the owner of Frenchman Bay Oyster Company.
5: And then she pulled up his FEC history and saw the money he'd given to Bernie Sanders and some other people. And that was enough information to know that we had the best prospect that we'd maybe ever seen.
1: That guy is an operative for your political party. You're freaking doomed.
0: Yeah.
1: I mean, you're filled with bad ideas anyway. But But that guy's in charge of something?
2: I don't know. Maybe it's good.
1: The vetting process?
2: Just give him money to go away. Here, right. Go.
1: Just go.
2: Don't talk to me anymore.
1: Oh, my goodness. I got

0: to hear the very beginning of that again.
1: Well, so, I mean, we went through thousands and thousands of prospects.
2: Oh, my God.
0: I can just picture him. He is like a baseball recruiter, and he goes to minor league parks.
2: Yeah.
0: Looking at prospects. What did you say? Oh, my gosh. All right, there's
2: we'll
0: so
2: come,
0: much to
2: Ray.
0: Get to today.
2: People will come.
0: The five stories we're watching today coming right up.
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0: Well, so, I mean, we went through thousands and thousands of prospects.
1: The Markley Van Camp and Robbins Show, but they could only find us, apparently. Jamie Markley, David Van Camp, Scott Robbins, and now the five stories we're watching today.
2: One, two, three, four, five. All right. Oh, man. All right. Number five, Texas Democrat State Representative Gina Hinojosa is running for governor, challenging Greg Abbott. She is bribing voters now, promising a $1,500 check for every household if she wins. It would come out of the state's rainy day fund, which currently stands at a record $25 billion. Her scheme would cost $17 billion. Here, let's winnow this awesome windfall down.
3: The hell am I at?
2: Just please vote for me.
4: We'll give you money.
3: I'm dreaming. I'm dreaming.
2: All right. Number four, Kentucky Governor Andy Beshear has sent a letter to the office of Senator Mitch McConnell to request an update on his health and well-being amid growing concerns around the senator's ability to serve. I mean, I don't know what happens if McConnell doesn't, but they really want to try to get a special election done ahead of time.
1: Yeah, and Beshear wants his name out there.
2: Absolutely, yeah.
1: But sorry, man, you're never going to be president that party. You're too white.
2: Yeah.
1: Sorry, man.
2: Yeah, not a good tooth-to-gum ratio either. I'm sorry, just pointing that out, you know.
3: Tooth-to-gum ratio.
2: Number three, war is back on in Iran, apparently, after Tehran launched attacks on trade vessels in the Strait of Hormuz. The U.S. responded with attacks with a wave of strikes on nearly 100 targets within Iran. Number two, meanwhile, several European NATO countries have committed to sending minesweeper vessels to the Strait of Hormuz. And number one, President Trump says talks can continue, but the ceasefire is done as far as he's concerned. He called the Iranians cuckoo.
1: Yeah. And there'll be more on that in a bit.
3: Called them cuckoo.
1: Yeah, they're cuckoo. Yeah, they lie.
3: Oh, man.
1: They cheat.
3: They do. Yeah.
1: Which, you know, all of that is true. And it is frustrating because you'd like there to be a deal done and it all to get back to normal, but that's not what's going to happen. You know, different people, too, have talked about just taking out the mullahs one at a time.
2: Mm-hmm.
1: You know, that's the way to get it done, and that way the oil prices don't go crazy and everything else. But they just operate on different values that most of us can never relate to.
2: Right.
3: No.
1: Because I really believe there are a lot of them that don't care if they die. They're dying for the cause.
2: Yes. I mean, they take the revolution very, very seriously.
1: Yes. Okay. Other things that are going on out there. Well, gosh, I'll get to this later. It's National Video Game Day, David.
2: Oh, yeah?
1: Yeah, when they named the greatest video games of all time.
2: Mm-hmm.
1: You're not a gamer like you used to be.
2: Well, no, I got kids.
1: I know.
2: Responsibilities.
1: I know. But it's some of the time, people will start playing games with their kids.
2: Yeah.
1: But you haven't really done much of the video games
2: with
1: the kids yet.
2: Kids aren't really old enough to play the good games.
1: Oh, yeah.
3: Soldier of Fortune or whatever.
2: Yeah. Grand Theft Auto, you know.
1: Yeah.
3: Things like that.
1: I think they named Grand Theft Auto 08 as one of the greatest of all time.
2: Yeah.
1: Would you agree with that?
2: I think, that one, well, that or Vice City. I really enjoyed Vice City.
1: Okay. There was another one that would have come out when you would have been like, I don't know, 11 years old.
2: Mm-hmm.
1: And, you know, because I looked down this list and I'm like, man, I don't know a lot of these. So I went back all the way to the early 80s. But it was Legend of Zelda. Ocarina of Time?
2: Sure. I never really got into the Zelda stuff.
1: All right, then it was Minecraft and Super Mario Brothers. That one I know. Okay. Here is something newsy that was out there that didn't get a lot of attention. The federal judge reinstated the key save database tools for election integrity. The Trump-appointed U.S. District Judge Kent Weatherall in Florida overruled a prior block by Biden-appointed judge Sparkle, was it? Suktanon.
2: Yes.
1: Judge the old Sparkler.
2: Yeah.
1: Yes. So we had a Sparkle update here. Because any time you hear about some judge ruling something against the administration, the natural reaction I have, and I think you do too, Scott, David says it, is okay until it gets overturned by another judge.
2: Right.
1: And this is the way it goes. And it's another one of those. The ruling reinstates critical features of the SAVE system, allowing states to run bulk uploads and Social Security number searches to verify citizenship and clean illegal aliens from voter rolls.
5: Because as much as it's so rare,
1: yeah.
5: Yes, illegal aliens do show up on voter rolls.
1: It's like...
5: Like dead people.
1: I like that. Well, it's very rare. Okay, then why are you against looking for it then? The number should be zero.
3: That's Let's what do I thought zero. Too. I was like, hey, if it's so rare, who cares, right?
5: Exactly.
3: Right.
5: That is the tactic they use all the time.
3: Of course.
5: This is the Markley, Van Camp, and Robin show. Okay.
1: Yeah, the murder rate is so low here, we're not going to solve, you know, your wife's murder or something like that.
5: Right. It doesn't happen very often. Yeah. Get over it.
1: Oh. Just get over it, okay? Think big okay. picture.
5: So I would guess what big story is Iran?
1: I guess the bombs are going to be falling on Iran again, according to the president, although maybe they won't. I have no idea.
5: I'm guessing it's going to happen again.
1: Every time somebody asks me what's happening with Iran, and my answer is invariably,
5: yeah.
3: What time is it?
1: Yeah.
5: The one thing that is undeniable is NATO has really turned itself around to Trump's will, which is kind of cool to see. We'll get into that in just a bit. CNN got punked again. We'll also get to that coming up.

0: This is Weatherology. I'm meteorologist Jennifer Wojcicki with your Alexandria Lakes area forecast. Partial sunshine develops here for this afternoon. We'll see high into the mid-70s. Then for tonight, partly cloudy skies develop, a low near 60. Thursday, we'll see some sunshine, high around 80 degrees. And Friday, mostly sunny, high of 84. Saturday, plenty of blue skies and sun, high of 86 degrees. For KXRA, I'm meteorologist Jennifer Wojcicki. Currently, it's 72.
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0: Camp and Robin Show. Thank you very much for being here. I'm Jamie Markley, the Gen Xer. David Van Camp, the millennial, and the sexy boomer. That's Scott Robbins. Okay. Trump's about had it with Iran. Yeah. Does sound like.
1: Get in line. Yeah.
0: Okay, you got another clip, David. What's this?
2: He's saying, hey, look, I guess talks will continue if our delegation wants to. But, as far as he's concerned, the ceasefire portion of the events, that's over.
0: Yeah.
3: I don't care. They can talk, but I think they're wasting their time. They're a bunch of lying guys. I do my whole life. That's all I do is deals. My whole life is that's how I became president, I guess. That's a deal, too, right?
0: Yeah.
3: But I made a lot of money. I had a lot of great success. Tremendous success. Everything I did, I was successful. And I deal with these guys, and I say, this is from a different school. They're liars. They're cheats. They're sick people. They've hurt their people. They killed 54,000 people as of now that were protesting. You know, when people say, how come they haven't taken over? They can't take over because they're dead. They killed them. Nobody's going to take over. They have no guns, and the other side has machine guns.
0: Time out. You just started laughing.
1: Well, they
0: you're laughing at people dying?
1: They can't take over, well, because they're dead.
0: Right.
1: Yes. I understand that.
0: They don't have guns.
2: Fact check.
0: That is true.
2: Yeah.
0: That is true.
1: Well, the ones with the guns always win. That's
0: yeah.
1: Not them.
0: It's true.
3: They haven't taken over. They can't take over because they're dead. They killed them.
1: Yeah.
3: Nobody's going to take over. They have no guns, and the other side has machine guns. And they're killing them. The press doesn't report it. But they're bad people. They're bad people. And, frankly, I don't want to waste my time with him.
0: Yeah.
1: Well,
0: and saying that, too, at the NATO summit.
1: Yeah. Yep.
0: I mean, it's effective because it's going to get headlines across the world.
1: Yeah.
0: And I know the people on the left will say, he's embarrassing us on the world stage again. No, he's getting a point across.
1: They're going to say that anyway.
0: Right. That is true.
1: You know, they're going to say it. It doesn't matter what he says. They're going to say that. So go ahead and say what you want.
0: Oh, yeah.
1: Yeah.
0: And for a lot of us, I mean, kind of been saying it. For years. Yeah. Maybe not in the same terms, but...
3: There's something wrong with them. They're cuckoo.
0: Yeah.
2: Well, they are.
1: They are cuckoo.
0: If he would have added Cocoa Puffs to that, I would have been legend.
1: Brilliant.
2: He would also demand a cut of all future profits.
0: Probably so. Because the sales would go through the roof. Okay, so an update now on the trial or pre-trial, whatever the goofiness that is Utah before the Charlie Kirk guy is going to fry.
2: Yes. The court is hearing evidence in the prosecution against Tyler Robinson, who's accused of assassinating Charlie Kirk last year. Donald Trump Jr. has been in the courtroom, he said, because he wanted to be there firsthand to see this, to support the widow Erica Kirk and Charlie's parents as well. And he went on Fox this morning to talk about what he saw.
0: Okay.
4: It was important to be there and to see the actual facts laid out, Bill, because there was so much stuff that, you know, amidst the noise and the internet chatter that was laid out that, you know, I had never heard and makes this case very cut and dry to me.
5: So I want to ask you about that. I'm listening to all the legal analysts who are in court as well, and they're suggesting the evidence is overwhelming. And how did the prosecution's case sound to you in court?
4: Very strong, and the defense sounded very weak. The defense's only real tactic was seemingly to either stall or try to not admit essentially any evidence whatsoever because I guess it would be too damning to their client. It was truly crazy.
0: Yeah.
2: Just waiting.
0: Let me get this straight. As far as like internet rumor, Don Jr. was also in on killing Charlie Kirk.
2: Well, I'm waiting for Candace Owens. Right now, she's melting down about Ben Shapiro making a call to Charlie Kirk's security team. It's embarrassing at this point. What do you mean? Apparently, Ben Shapiro had called the security team of Charlie Kirk when he heard about the news, and she's saying, "Well, it didn't go viral. I didn't see it until 20 minutes after the shooting happened." And I'm like, "Well, me too, because we were on the air at the time, and I remember starting to see reports about shots fired, possibly, and then right before we're coming back for the final segment of the show." One of the most rattled I've ever been, because right before coming back, I saw the close-up shot of Charlie getting shot. And
0: I'll never forget it.
2: It was just, it's gut-wrenching. But, she's going down this rabbit hole about,
0: Implying that Ben Shapiro was on the phone with security?
2: Ben Shapiro was part of it or something. I don't know. And I'm waiting for her now to say Don Jr. is part of it. I don't know.
0: Oh, I got it.
2: And it's
0: because she's also implying that Israel was behind it.
2: Israel, there was some mysterious Egyptian plane. There's like communist Mormon beekeepers or something. Dude, it's nonsensical.
0: And part of PPUSA was also part of it.
2: Yeah.
0: Yeah.
2: So honestly, I'm just starting to feel kind of left out because apparently, according to Candace Owens, the only people who weren't involved in the murder of Charlie Kirk were me and Candace Owens. I can't speak for you guys.
1: I'm going to say unequivocally, I had nothing to do with it either, David. Nothing.
0: It is really ridiculous, man. Golly. And the tactic. We've laid it out before how it goes, and it doesn't matter what evidence comes forth. It'll be AI generated.
1: No, you know,
0: or it's not real, and this is part of the cabal. It's,
1: every time we talk about this, I guarantee you, I'll get two, three people, whatever. Right. They'll send us a note saying, "How can you idiots ignore the evidence? It's clearly there that Israel's responsible." You know,
0: Candace is the one voice of truth, and she's the only one that has the guts.
1: There is no one else who will step up like Candace does.
0: Got it.
1: She doesn't fear. You do.
0: I'm sure those people are loved at work when they prattle on about this crap, too. Like, oh, gosh, that nut again? Yes. Here we go. All right. It's that time. We do it a couple of times a day. Go around the table. It may not be the biggest story out there, but it caught your attention. David, today, what's your story?
2: Well, CNN was kicking around the story about Senator Mitch Junebug McConnell, who's been in the hospital. No word on that Junebug that's been living in his windpipe for the last, I don't know, 40 years or so.
1: I don't think it survived.
2: I think Clarence is going to be fine. That's the name of the Junebug, by the way. He's been in the hospital for like 3 weeks. Mitch McConnell has. A bunch of Republicans put out like almost matching statements about how they talked with him for about 20 minutes. And he's in good spirits. Scott Jennings was one of them. I tend to believe him. He's a Kentucky guy and he's a straight shooter. CNN put up a graphic of different statements. One was from Representative Jack Kimball, a Republican who represents California's 54th congressional district, who said he talked with McConnell for about 45 minutes. The problem is there is no 54th congressional district in California, and Jack Kimball is a parody account on Twitter. The thing is, I know about this guy because a few years ago, he published a novella. He wants to be a detective novel writer, this fake Representative Jack Kimball. The main character of his debut book is Detective Jesus. Yes, that Jesus. Where he,
0: oh my gosh,
2: he fights crime in Chicago, and somebody actually made a commercial for it.
0: Really?
2: This is the first thing you see when you go to this guy's page, and CNN was like, well, Representative Jack Kimball said he had a conversation.
0: Okay, roll it.
6: One man has come back to redeem the city, and he's about to get biblical. Crackling with more pulse-pounding, adrenaline-fueled action than the first two testaments combined. A sequel 2,000 years in the making. Detective Jesus. Number one, thou shalt not kill.
2: Like, all you had to do is click on his profile.
0: To know.
2: And that would be the first thing you see.
0: Yeah.
2: That's probably not a real person.
0: No. No. And I want to know how this detective or crime-fighting Jesus would, the story would end in Chicago. Because all I can hear in my head is ZZ Top Jesus just left Chicago because he was tired of the crime.
1: Maybe that's where the news came from.
2: I guess the novella is actually real, like he wrote it and published it. And it's Jesus is called upon to solve the crime of the murder of a member of the Board of Aldermen, of the city council or something like that.
0: Wow.
2: Or the daughter.
0: A lot of crime in Chicago.
1: There certainly is.
0: No doubt. All right, Scotty, what do you got for your story? Top that.
1: Well, I can't, but I'm going to try. Randy Weingarten's in the news for all the wrong reasons. She used her members' dues to bankroll her book. We heard about that a long time ago. Mm-hmm. Now Congress wants the receipts.
0: Uh-oh.
1: Let's have them. Let's see. Where'd all this money go? In May, the Freedom Foundation released a report in which they dug through the Federation of Teachers Federal Labor Disclosure. They found more than $1.4 million in union expenses tied to the book. Money pulled straight from the paychecks of the dues-paying teachers. Weinberg and the committee said they're investigating these allegations concerning the American people. The prospect that rank-and-file educators' dues may have financed a project that generated private financial gain raises serious questions about the transparency, accountability, and fiduciary responsibility and within one of the nation's largest labor organizations. So teachers paid the dues. Who gets the royalties? Randy Weingarten.
2: Oh, I got good news for you, Scott. Nothing's ever going to happen.
1: I know. That's what you've been telling me forever. But don't dash my hope immediately.
0: Did she make a recent appearance where she was just screaming again? Because that's one of her favorite things to do.
1: She does scream a lot. I did notice that.
0: Yeah.
1: Oh my gosh. The book, it's written, but you can hear the screams actually emanating from the book.
0: By the way, if teachers are your main concern, why are you at a D.C. ICE protest?
1: Because they're not the main concern.
0: Right. That's exactly it.
1: No, of course not.
7: People, united will never be defeated. The people united will never be defeated.
0: Why do people continue to pay dues? I don't understand it. You just say, I'm not paying anymore. Yeah. I'm not going to do this. You're frauds.
1: A lot of times you'll get thrown into the aisle of misfit toys if you do that.
0: Who cares?
2: That happened to my wife. When the Janus decision came down that said that you can't force people, public workers, to join a union.
0: Yeah.
2: Yeah, they had a sit-down with her. You know, this is like a young teacher who was pregnant at the time, by the way, and these, I can't say that word.
1: Monsters.
2: Yeah, these wannabe thugs at the teachers union sat her, they're not just her, but everybody. Now, you want to be a team player, don't you? Why don't you sign this piece of paper?
1: Right, exactly.
2: Jackasses.
1: That's what they do.
0: How about no? Golly. For my story, I mean, I happened to see this morning. Maybe you saw it last night, Scott. I noticed when I first saw you today, you're wearing royal blue, which is nothing new.
1: Right.
0: You're a Cub fan and a Kansas City Royal fan.
1: Yes.
0: You wear probably more royal stuff than you do Cubs.
1: Yeah.
0: I would say. But today, the royal blue is Los Angeles.
1: Well,
0: Dodger t-shirt and hat.
1: I had never worn
0: Are you
1: a t-shirt
0: embarrassed?
1: Before. No, not at all. I watched the game last night, the one you're going to talk about.
0: Well, it's just the clip. This is wild how three errors happened in one play, and they called it a Little League home run.
1: It was a Little League home run.
0: It's first and second, and a ground ball to the pitcher, and he throws it away. Here you go.
8: Little tapper left of the mound. Lugo fielding, throwing on the run, and it gets on by Caglione. That'll bring in the game's first run as Ewing scores. Bichette to third, and all the way to second goes Benge. Now it's thrown to the backstop, and Bichette digging for the plate. He scores. Now the ball gets away again, and Benge will score.
9: Oh, my God.
8: A Little League home run for Carson Benge. Three separate errors on one play by the Kansas City Royals, and the Mets lead 3-0.
9: Oh, my God.
0: Who is the color guy there?
1: I think that's not the home broadcast.
0: Okay.
1: Because
0: it's cracking me
1: Eric
0: up,
1: Hosmer
0: though.
1: Was doing the color on for the Royals last night.
0: Got These it. Guys,
2: the guys at the scorer's table were like mainlining Pepto-Bismol to figure out how to squeeze that in.
1: It was unbelievable.
0: Everybody's but the Royals came back to win the game.
1: They won the game, yeah.
0: But still, three errors, one play. That's something you don't see. Is that a record?
1: I think it ties one.
0: Ties one?
1: Yeah.
0: Hard to do more than that, I suppose.
1: I think you could do four, can you? Well, maybe you could, I guess.
0: Yeah.
1: Yeah.
0: The one guy did seem disgusted, though.
9: Oh, my God.
8: A Little League home run for Carson Benge.
1: It is. Most of them are ex-ball players. They just look at that and go, what is going on here?
0: And I was like,
1: they're throwing the ball all over the place.
0: I know Scotty had a bad day. This probably didn't help any.
1: Oh, I just about tuned it out. I'm glad I didn't.
0: Oh, I got an update from our Nimrod from yesterday. The former Little League president. Uh-oh. That and a news update next.

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2: I did.
0: Listen, bae. Listen, I thought you bae. Just said bae.
2: I did say bae.
0: My bae. Bae, my bae.
2: Just, you know, trying to, yeah. Trying to liven things up a little bit, you know.
0: You speaking to a specific lady out there?
1: No, listen, no, babe, I love you, but not, you gotta not lose mine. The love. No.
0: Wow. I'm just going to get right into Nimrod's because we got an update. All right, here we go.
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6: I love the poorly educated.
0: All right. Nimrod's in the News. One of the Nimrods from yesterday was this former board president of a little league in Vegas. Our friends in Vegas familiar with this story. He embezzled money from the league. Steve Rodriguez Prado, arrested and posted bail same day. He was spending all the league's money, like 65 grand. Casinos, air travel, strip clubs, ride shares, video games, erectile dysfunction medication, a bunch of stuff. And so, obviously, in a lot of trouble. And I had mentioned Robert Fleming, Nevada District 2 administrator. He was very frustrated, and his quote is awesome.
7: Devastated by the news. It's a shame that the penalty can't be like when they used to stone criminals with rocks and they can't just have the kids line up and throw baseballs at them.
2: I love that. Fantastic.
1: Tell them that God's going to cut them down.
0: Love it. Throw rocks at them and let the kids pepper them with baseballs.
2: Yeah.
0: That would be great. People did step up and they had Little League. They had the money, and that's Nimrod's in the News.
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12: News this hour at Town Hall. I'm Bob Agnew in Washington. President Trump has announced the U.S. will license its Patriot air defense systems being made overseas for Ukraine. That decision comes as a significant boost for Ukraine, which has been in a prolonged conflict with Russia, of course. And the president says Ukraine's President Zelensky is also excited to talk to the U.S. about increasing trade ties.
13: Ukraine has tremendous potential. He understands that. We talk about that. He talks about that more than he talks about the war. You know, to me, I think you might find that more exciting than the war. This is brutal. The other's the beauty of it, you know. I think he'll build a great country. I think he's going to build it. We have a little stake in that country, you know, because we have some land in that country, but we have minerals. It's among the wealthiest, it's among the best land anywhere in the world for rare earth.
12: The U.S. and Iran have traded strikes once again.
14: The U.S. military launched strikes on Iran early Wednesday. U.S. Central Command says it was to impose heavy costs after it says Tehran struck three ships in the Strait of Hormuz. Targets included Iranian air defense systems, radars, and more than 60 small boats used by the paramilitary Revolutionary Guard to harass ships in the strait. The U.S. also revoked a license that had authorized the sale of Iranian oil. Iran immediately warned Washington it would take whatever measures it deems necessary, and apparently retaliated with strikes targeting Bahrain, home to the U.S. Navy's Fifth Fleet, and Kuwait, home to U.S. Army forces. I'm Ben Thomas.
12: A former Wisconsin judge has been spared from prison despite the fact she personally ushered a Mexican defendant out of her courtroom to evade ICE agents. Jason Luzak is Hannah Dugan's attorney.
15: She's lost so much throughout this process. The collateral consequences to her were great, and we appreciate that the judge took that into consideration whenever he sentenced her to a fine only in this case.
12: And more on these stories at townhall.com.
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12: It's soon going to cost you a little bit more to toss a letter in the mailbox. Correspondent Laura Winters says now's the time to stock up on those Forever stamps.
17: The U.S. Postal Service is once again raising the price of Forever stamps and other postal rates. On Monday, the stamps will increase in price by 4 cents and will now cost 82 cents each. The increase to offset rising operational costs as the post office continues to lose money. Forever stamps purchased prior to July 12th will continue to work.
12: The International Monetary Fund has modestly downgraded its outlook for the world economy this year, and not surprisingly, citing the role of higher energy prices brought on by the war between the U.S. and Iran. Fallout from the conflict is being tempered by booming investment, however, in the AI and other technology sectors. In fact, today on Wall Street, the NASDAQ was up by 51 points. More from townhall.com. The family of a Mississippi teen found dead on Horn Island this week has hired nationally known attorney Ben Crump.
18: 18-year-old Nolan Xavier Wells was found dead Monday off Horn Island, Mississippi, after a July 4th boat trip with friends. His parents want answers and hired civil rights attorney Ben Crump. Jackson County Sheriff John Ledbetter says investigators have been told Wells chose to stay on the island when his friends left and was apparently going to return with someone else. The sheriff also says investigators do not suspect suspect foul play. Photos and videos posted online show numerous people at a boat party that day. Meanwhile, an autopsy is underway. I'm Julie Walker.
12: Prince Harry's final lawsuit against the British tabloids has come to an end in defeat. A judge ruling Tuesday that Harry failed to prove his privacy invasion claims against the publisher of the Daily Mail. You'll find more of these stories at townhall.com. From Washington, I'm Bob Agnew.
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20: This is weatherology. I'm meteorologist Jennifer Wojcicki with your Alexandria Lakes area forecast. Partial sunshine develops here for this afternoon. We'll see high into the mid-70s. Then for tonight, partly cloudy skies develop, a low near 60. Thursday, we'll see some sunshine, a high around 80 degrees. And Friday, mostly sunny, a high of 84. Saturday, plenty of blue skies and sun, high of 86 degrees. For KXRA, I'm meteorologist Jennifer Wojcicki. Currently, it's 70.
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0: The Markley, Van Camp, and Robbins Show. Jamie Markley, David Van Camp, Scott Robbins. Okay, so we might hit Iran again. We might not, but it's looking like we will from what Trump said.
1: Yeah, we'll see. President Trump was talking about the counterattack we launched against Iran after they started bombing vessels in the Strait of Hormuz.
0: Yeah.
25: They were trying to rebuild their radar, and they had about 60% built. Now they have to start all over again. Look, we're not attacking at the highest level. The highest level of the bridges there, which we can knock down. I would say in one day we knock down every single bridge in Iran. There's not a thing they can do about it. Their electric manufacturing facilities, right? Their electric plants where they make their electricity there. We will, if we have to, we'll take them out. I don't want to do that, but if we have to, we'll take them out. They have desalinization plants. We'll take them out if we have to. I hate to do that. That's probably the one I would like not to do least. We attacked Kharg Island last night. We knocked out a piece. I said, don't touch the oil, because maybe we'll take over Kharg Island. You know, we may take over Kharg Island. There's not a thing they can do about it.
7: Yeah. That's what he said.
0: Mm-hmm.
7: So, yeah, I think it's going to go on for quite a while.
1: Yeah, we'll see what happens.
7: Yeah.
0: They brought on General Jack Keane from Fox earlier today to talk about what's happening. And, you know, it's like people got to understand the way Iran looks at the Strait of Hormuz, which I think we understand because that's their leverage point.
1: Mm-hmm.
0: But it means everything to them.
26: So right from the initial objectives for 47 years, the control and distribution of oil has always been a strategic objective. And that is why we're witnessing a modified battle for the Straits of Hormuz here. And they are not going to give in to this, in my judgment. And it will likely lead to return to major combat operations because it means that much to them.
7: Yeah.
1: It's the only card they have to play.
7: It is. And the way you understand it, you know, in my just regular dude mind, it's like, okay, you agreed on these routes mm-hmm. that these ships can take. But Iran is still saying, no. You got to come this way.
1: Yeah.
7: You have to come this way. And say what? Out of 9 ships, there are 3 that are bending to the will of the Iranians. And the other one's like, no, we're going to go to the ones approved. They're in the deal. And that's ticking them off, and they're trying to warn them, saying, you got to go this way. And they're like, no, that ain't part of the deal. And then, boom, they fire on them.
1: Yep.
7: And Trump's saying, no, we're not going to do that. So there you go.
2: Well, some things never change.
7: Yeah. So on it goes. And then we have the Senate race in Maine.
0: and the Democrats trying to figure out what to do with this wild card.
1: Yeah, it's pretty amazing. So they got a big mess on their hands with the guy running for Senate, Graham Plattner, who's now accused of rape. And also, again, the only reason this is a real controversy for the Democrats is because, well, his polling numbers were lagging.
0: Because they backed him before.
1: They did.
0: I mean, the failing New York Times talked about this in that story.
1: Yeah.
0: And quoted the person that then came out and said, yes, it was rape by definition. But they didn't look into anything.
1: No, they didn't.
0: It was a total catch and kill from the New York Times. Which, by the way, Mark Halperin, he laid him out. I mean, he was like, I can't believe the New York Times, the way they didn't do their job.
4: Yeah, to me, of all the evidence of catch and kill, they published it, but they wrote it in such a way. They put in, like, you know, 30 paragraphs down that she accused Plattner of assault and imprisonment. And if it had been written about any normal person, they would have led with that. Instead, yes, they led with Graham Plattner's really upset about all these people looking into his background, and like, yeah, this soft anecdotal lead rather than a hard lead. As Politico wrote yesterday, it's just stunning to me. Stunning to me. The New York Times, such a powerful institution, has no accountability.
0: Yeah, it's over. Mm-hmm. I mean, it's been over for a long time. It's just another example of it.
1: Well, now, yeah, they're in a real bind because the Democrat Party in Maine is basically trying to threaten Graham Plattner, and they're confident that they hold all the cards. They have all the leverage. They don't. He's going to be on the ballot unless he decides he's going to get off the ballot.
0: Mm-hmm.
1: Like, he's a rich kid, man. Like, what leverage do they have on him? He wasn't a lifelong politician. He was moderately politically active before the weird guy who talks like this convinced him to run for Senate.
0: Do you think it's as simple as the Democrats there are operating under sort of the unwritten rule that if you get caught in scandal like this,
1: yeah,
0: you do what the party says, you go with the prepared statement, yeah, and you walk away. Except this dude is not going to do that.
1: Right. And I mean, he may in the end, but when they're saying, like, hey, he's not going to get to dictate the terms of who replaces him, he has the leverage to do that. They don't have it.
0: That is true.
1: And then also, you've got this NPR affiliate. They were reporting that a lot of people seemed to want to keep him into the race. They were sorting through messages that they were getting and reading them on the air.
0: Oh, wow. Roll it.
6: This public outcry is absolutely disgusting. Whatever happened to innocent until proven guilty? Sarah says, if it is right for Mr. Plattner,

0: Right. They're very good at that. Yeah, they don't care. No. They'll just replace them and put somebody else in there they like.
1: It's such a different world we live in than just a couple decades ago, man.
0: Oh, yeah. Oh, yeah.
1: With a story like that. Wow.
2: You know,
1: because
2: it's
1: not like you just have one woman that's out there that is making the accusation. It was a bunch. Mm-hmm.
0: And all this nonsense about innocent until proven guilty. You didn't give the same grace if they had an R after their name.
2: No.
1: Oh.
0: Hell no.
1: Who was the idiot on cable news the other night that was making the comparison to Kavanaugh?
2: Oh,
1: to Justice Kavanaugh.
2: Charles Blow, I believe.
0: Yeah, it was Charles Blow.
2: Who was saying, yeah, that like, well, you know, Kavanaugh had credible witnesses and are credible allegations. No, not really, because, I mean, you have this, what's her name?
1: Blasey Ford?
2: No, the Rassico or what the
1: oh, gotcha, with this case.
0: Yeah.
2: Who also had told friends at the time and shared messages that she had sent to somebody who was interested in maybe seeing Graham Blattner and said, oh, yeah, he has problems with consent.
1: Yes.
2: Saying, yeah, I'm just putting it mildly there is what she said. So, like, there actually is evidence that something happened.
1: Oh, yeah. Well, and then you had the other woman, the main one from the failing New York Times story, and if she was the main one because they could say she was a political operative.
2: Yeah.
1: That whole thing.
0: Did you hear what she said today, by the way?
1: Well, I sent it to you.
0: Yeah, okay.
1: Yeah. That
0: I read it earlier. Yeah.
1: He would take condoms off.
0: Yeah. Not tell her.
1: Yeah. And said, do it very slyly.
0: Yeah.
1: Which I don't want the total details, but it makes one wonder, how do you do that slyly?
0: Well, you're watching this hand while this hand is doing something else. Still sleight of hand.
1: Yeah. Okay. I'm thinking you're already in the act.
0: Well, yes.
1: Mm-hmm. Okay.
0: He's got away, apparently.
1: Apparently so.
0: Because it was shucking oysters. I don't know.
1: Oh, gosh.
2: Oh, and you just made it so much worse, guys.
1: Yeah, you did.
0: Well, you know.
1: Wow.
0: Trying to help here.
1: Well, that was many times she claimed that happened.
2: Yeah.
0: Yes.
1: Okay.
0: That he was known to do that.
1: Mm-hmm.
0: It was his own little trick.
1: Okay, let's move on to the kid at the sports broadcasting camp, David.
2: Thank you. We need something to cleanse the palate after oyster shucking.
1: Yeah.
2: A camper.
1: Golly.
2: At a sports broadcast camp, apparently that's a thing, claimed that he could recite the schedule of every NFL team and the game results, win or a loss, going back to 2009. So this video is making the rounds because he's demonstrating it. Standing in front of the room of all these other kids and camp counselors, they've got a projector going behind him that shows the schedule and game results of every team that he's rattling off. And he does it.
1: Really? Okay, roll it.
3: Two, they lost to the Texans. Oh! Week three. Okay, hold up. Give me a sec. No, I'm not forgetting. I just need to remind myself. Oh, they lost to the Pats. Before they lost to the Dolphins.
1: Yeah. Oh my gosh.
3: Five they had to buy.
1: Yeah. Wow.
2: All the kids cheering him on.
1: Yeah, no kidding.
0: It's kind of like you. You got a talent like that. Although it's not.
1: I knew you were thinking
0: it's concert dates.
1: Or times
0: and
1: songs.
0: And times of songs.
1: Yeah.
0: And other events.
1: Yeah.
0: But usually they revolve around a concert of some kind.
1: Yeah, a lot of times that happens.
0: I could say Van Halen in Chicago.
1: I didn't go to the Chicago show.
0: Okay.
1: What? Peoria, the 1984 tour?
0: 1984, Peoria, Illinois.
1: June 29th.
0: Yeah, okay.
1: Yeah.
0: Okay. Prince, Chicago Theater.
1: April 6th.
0: Of what year?
1: 1993.
0: That's it, yep.
1: Wait a second, was it the 5th?
0: I played like multiple nights, so I think you're okay.
1: Yeah, I think so on that one. Yeah.
0: I'm done now. I can't.
1: Pyromania Tour, Def Leppard, August 19th, 1983.
0: You can just do this all day. You can do it all day. It's amazing.
1: Iron Maiden, Quiet Riot, September 29th.
0: And I've looked him up. As he's doing it, I'm looking him up, and I'm like, he's right. I can't believe that.
1: Yeah, it's weird.
0: Man.
1: Well, I mean, it used to be you'd buy a concert ticket, and it was a little ways in advance, and you'd be thinking, oh, man, I can't wait for that date. What's the date? And then it was just kind of burned into your head.
0: I can see you someday, though, being like 95.

0: years old, sitting in a corner somewhere, pleating sheets and just barking out the dates of concerts you've seen.
1: Oh, yeah, Pyromania, 1983.
0: Just out of nowhere. Yeah, like a Rain Man thing.
2: Yeah. Met my wife March 27, 1993.
0: Yep.
2: Made out the first time April 22nd.
0: See? And I know you're right. I know you're right.
2: Oh, yeah. You're making me out to be a freak or something.
0: Well, you are a freak.
2: Thank you.
0: You just got this freakish thing you can do.
2: Thank you.
0: I don't know.
2: I appreciate that. Yes. Okay. Some more freakish updates and the five stories we're watching today straight ahead.

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0: Markley, Van Camp and Robbins Show. Jamie Markley, David Van Camp, Scott Robbins, and now the five stories we're watching today.
1: One, two, three, four, five.
2: Number five, buying votes here. Texas Democrat State Representative Gina Hinojosa is running for governor against incumbent Republican Greg Abbott. She is promising a $1,500 check for every household if she wins. It would come out of the state's rainy day fund, which currently stands at a record $25 billion. Her scheme would cost $17 billion. Yeah, let's just go ahead and take that money away.
0: Dude, it's like a joke.
3: It is.
0: I think I ran for vice president of the student class one time by saying free soda for everybody as a joke. Now it's real in politics.
3: Right.
2: Number four. Well, this is what happens when you get a bunch of theater kids involved in politics.
4: Yeah.
2: Number four, Kentucky Governor Andy Beshear sent a letter to the office of Senator Mitch McConnell to request an update on his health and well-being amid growing concerns about the senator's ability to serve. Number three, war is back on in Iran after Tehran launched attacks on trade vessels in the Strait of Hormuz. The U.S. responded to the attacks with a wave of strikes on nearly 100 targets with Iran. Number two, meanwhile, several European NATO countries have apparently committed to sending minesweeper vessels to the Strait of Hormuz. And number one, President Trump says talks can continue, but the ceasefire is done as far as he's concerned. He called the Iranians cuckoo.
4: Matter of fact, he did.
2: Yes.
4: Yes. Those are the... I can even play it for you. This is funny to me.
5: Something wrong with them. They're cuckoo.
2: They sure are. 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
4: All right. Happy to see this. I don't know if you care or not. You can now buy Girl Scout cookie donuts.
3: Well, what? Why not, I say.
0: You used to, any time I brought up Girl Scout cookies in the past, you'd get all excited, Scotty.
3: But no, not I anymore. Love them. I'm a big fan of Girl Scout cookies.
4: Krispy Kreme is teaming up with the Girl Scouts to make the cookie donuts.
3: So gosh, Krispy Kreme. I was just talking about it.
4: Thin mince donut with chocolate icing.
3: Oh, man, that'd be good.
4: Cookie crumbles, dark chocolate chips, and a cool mint drizzle.
3: Oh, man.
2: So yeah. They're getting in on the slave labor.
4: Yes, very much so.
2: The Girl Scouts subject millions of girls to every single year.
4: Remember when we went through, as far as like the higher ups at the Girl Scouts and how much money they make?
2: Yeah.
4: It is wild.
2: Yeah. Well, because they actually have slaves that go out and sell products while also paying dues.
4: It's great every time you go with that take, because then Scott gets the brunt of it online. People are like, how dare you?
3: Yeah.
4: Yeah, that's hilarious.
3: He didn't call for reparations, though.
2: I am calling for reparations.
3: You are calling for them.
2: I think Girl Scouts of America owes... I think a legal firm ought to do that. Were you subjected to indentured servitude by the Girl Scouts of America?
3: If so,
2: you may be entitled to compensation.
3: Remember, if you don't get paid, I don't get paid.
2: Mm-hmm. Yeah, free child labor. Where have I heard that before?
4: Yeah. Also saw another story that made me think of you, David, and it was safety tips for dogs for summer.
3: Oh, my God.
4: What?
3: Safety tips.
4: Yes. Okay. Well, yeah, like don't shave your dog down in the summertime.
3: What?
4: Don't shave your dog
3: really?
4: Down.
3: Really?
2: Yeah, the fur can help keep them cool.
3: Oh, people do that all the time.
4: The way you said really, it sounds like you've been guilty in the past.
3: I've never shaved a dog down, no, but I know people who have.
4: Is that because you don't have a dog?
3: I don't have a dog anymore. I've had dogs in the past. Yes.
4: Thinking that would cool them off, but it doesn't.
3: Yeah.
4: Yeah. Yeah, maybe that is surprising to some people.
3: A little bit.
4: And then don't make them go swimming.
2: Yeah.
3: It's so much fun watching them in the pool.
0: This is the Markley, Van Camp, and Robbins Show. I love that. It's so much fun, though. I know, it's like them eating taffy.
2: Yeah.
0: I know you're not supposed to, but man, is it hilarious.
2: I mean, I think, obviously, there are dogs who really enjoy swimming, but don't make them. You know, don't go platinum on them and force them. Just, you know.
0: Golly. The forcing themselves on someone is the same as throwing your dog into the pool? Really?
2: It's a mentality thing.
4: Yeah. All right, biggest story of the day, David.
2: Biggest story of the day, it's maybe back on with Iran. Who knows?
4: Yeah.
0: No, I think we're going to hit him again. It's going to go on for a while. I'm just setting my mind to that, and that way I won't be surprised anymore. Also got to get to Jasmine Crockett saying Republicans want to lynch us. Oh, I can't wait for that. The race baiting never ends. Next.

0: This is Weatherology. I'm meteorologist Jennifer Wojcicki with your Alexandria Lakes area forecast. Partial sunshine develops here for this afternoon. We'll see high into the mid-70s. Then for tonight, partly cloudy skies develop, a low near 60. Thursday, we'll see some sunshine, a high around 80 degrees. And Friday, mostly sunny, a high of 84. Saturday, plenty of blue skies and sun, high of 86 degrees. For KXRA, I'm meteorologist Jennifer Wojcicki. Currently, it's 72.
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0: Markley, Van Camp, and Robin Show. I'm Jamie Markley, the Gen Xer. David Van Camp is the millennial and the sexy boomer. You know him. You love him. Scott Robbins. Okay. Where do you want to start? Can we get to the Jasmine Crockett first? Because I got to hear this. The race baiting. I mean, it's epic levels right now.
1: Well, she has been out of shape that she found out that the Democrat Party only tolerated her because she was in a safe D district. And she could make some noise, whatever. But, oh, boy, the moment she started running for Senate, mm-hmm. that was the moment. It's like, well, we're not going to give you actual responsibilities, Jasmine. Come on.
0: Exactly.
1: We're not going to do that. So she's been out of shape about that. And, boy, this was a rant for the ages about, well, she's going after the Democrat Party, actually.
0: Oh, roll it.
2: It is not enough just to be that you're not the racist Republican, but that is what has happened with black folk, as they understood that we couldn't be a party with the people that actually want to lynch us every day. And so we sit up there and we say that we are just voting for mitigation. But is
0: she talking about actual lynching or is some sort of metaphor?
1: I think she's talking about actual lynching. Apparently that's part of the Republican platform is talk about lynching black people.
0: I know a lot of Republicans. I know you guys do. Have you ever heard any of your buddies or people you know ever talk about lynching people? Ever? One time?
3: I haven't.
1: Never. I've never had a conversation about the pluses or minuses of lynching.
3: It never even come up, actually.
0: Yeah. Kind of odd.
3: It is strange.
0: But apparently, according to her, that's in play. That is something that's real. Okay.
2: But it's actually time for us to vote for uplift. And unfortunately, so many of these candidates do not care about uplifting us. This is why we have not advanced at the level that we should have at this point. So show up to city council, show up to the state house, and come to the U.S. House if you can afford to. Because
0: okay, so you're saying that in order to be successful, you need a political party to lift you up.
1: Yes.
0: Boy, that sounds like the American way, huh? What is that? Well, I know it's never-ending victimhood, but my gosh, it's ridiculous.
2: Because every single house is called the people's house. This is where they can look you in your face and they have to tell you, yes, no, we only looked at you as a line item that we were crossing out. I didn't realize that behind that sickle cell research dollar, there was a real person. I didn't realize that cancer that we were cutting out, that, oh, no, there are real people. Get in their faces and make them tell you, yes, I was elected to represent you, but I don't care about you. That is what you make them do. You show up, you get in their faces.
0: What did she just say?
3: I have no idea.
0: What am I supposed to do if I'm one of her people?
3: I am totally backwards on this one.
1: You're supposed to say, hey.
3: I thought I knew, and then I didn't know, and I knew, and then I didn't know.
1: Hey, Democrat, I voted for you, but you gave me sickle cell. What?
0: I don't know. That's
3: it's
0: a head scratcher.
3: It's not contagious.
0: What
3: the hell was this all about?
1: I don't know.
0: There are sometimes you'll hear like an astrophysicist in some sort of interview, and you're trying to pick it out because you just know it's on a level that you're not at.
3: Well, yeah, you're not quite smart enough to figure it out. I get that. Yeah.
0: This level I can't quite figure out either.
3: It's not because it's smart.
0: No. Well, no.
3: Because I can't follow it.
0: No. And to me, it might, you could really argue you're part of the American dream because with little skill and low intelligence, you've gone a long, long way.
3: Oh, my gosh. That was a rant.
0: Yes, it was.
3: The sickle cell thing and cut the cancer out.
0: It's like the Democrats are against you, is what she's saying.
1: Yes.
0: And you need to realize that. So in the end, who are you supposed to vote for?
3: Was it who funds sickle cell research?
1: Yes.
3: This is really bothering me.
0: Was she saying that they don't realize there's a person behind the research? I don't know.
3: Yeah. Well, I know there's a person behind the research, yes.
0: No, well, the Democrats don't, I don't think, according to her.
3: That's a weird thing to say.
0: Yeah, it is.
3: And I still don't get it.
0: No.
1: And there's like five people on the stage with her just nodding along like, yeah, this is awesome.
3: They have to, yeah. This is going to gnaw on me for a while.
1: You're going to be up at like 3 o'clock in the morning.
3: Yeah. Trying to put all the pieces together on this one.
0: I don't think you need to do that.
3: Wow.
0: Okay. That was fun.
3: Man.
0: Okay. Now we have a Democrat saying, I don't like labels on people like socialist.
1: Yeah. This is Democrat Representative Debbie Dingell is the latest in her party to be asked if she's cool with all the socialists coming in and winning primaries.
0: Okay.
4: We have a representative government, and I hate, by the way, all these labels that we see people use right now, but a representative government means that everybody's got a right to have somebody that reflects their voice at the table. Democrats have a big tent.
0: Oh, the big tent. Yes.
3: You knew that was coming. You knew it.
0: She got her talking points.
3: Mm-hmm. You
0: got
3: to get the big tent in there, though.
0: Oh, yeah. Good job, Double D.
3: Yeah.
0: Way to go. Whew.
3: God, I'm telling you.
0: Well, the thing is, if you have socialists in your party, that's kind of against what America stands for.
3: I mean, if you don't like socialists or communists, you don't like being called that, quit running them and electing them. That's one way to stop it.
0: But you're a big tent. And you love the votes of all these people, but man, this is getting out of hand now, and now we don't know what to do.
3: Maybe get a couple of arsonists in there, too, and you know.
0: Sure.
1: When it, like 10 years ago, I think, this made a lot of headlines because the Trump thing was still new. And somebody in the Chicago area was running in a district where Republicans weren't even fielding a candidate because there was no chance.
0: Right.
1: So
0: then
1: this random guy who called himself a Nazi sought and got the Republican nomination for that seat. And nobody was going. I know there was a lot of talk about it. Oh, see, the Republicans know. The Republican Party didn't support the campaign. They weren't like, well, we're a big tent. No, they ignored the guy because he's a freak.
0: Right. Yeah, that is true. Wow.
3: It's just so weird.
0: Yeah.
5: There's something wrong with them. They're cuckoo.
3: Yep.
0: I think it just fits. I know he was speaking about the leaders in Iran, but that kind of fits with that party, too. All right, it's that time. We do it a couple of times a day. Go around the table. It may not be the biggest story out there, but it caught your attention. You want to bring it in. David, what's your story here?
1: I just thought this was really interesting. Netflix's top shows, Bloomberg had this, have been losing 30 to 70% of their audience between seasons 1 and 2. And executives are trying to figure out why. And a lot of people have said, and I agree with this, it's because you have to wait so long between seasons. You can knock out an entire season in a week or a weekend, depending on your schedule and how much time you want to sit in front of the TV. And then you got to wait a long time for the next, you know, you're not teasing it out. And I saw this stat. I thought this was interesting that, like, the show Lost, for example, which is very popular.
0: Yeah.
1: Fans got 120, actually more than 120 episodes of Lost in 6 years. We got 42 episodes of Stranger Things in 9 years. Just to try to put that into perspective. Like, it does. It takes a long time to produce these shows, a short amount of time to watch them, and then you're sort of sitting around waiting.
0: Did they mention the shows that lose so much audience between season 1 and 2? I'm wondering, is it because they weren't very good?
1: Well, I didn't see a comprehensive list. I think it was more of just, like, on the average.
0: Got it.
1: Where, like, a show was really, really popular, and then people kind of forgot about it and then didn't go back to it.
0: Yeah, that is interesting. All right, Scotty, what do you got for your story?
3: We were talking about the Travis Kelce, Taylor Swift wedding and all the invitations that went out. One person that got an invitation did not go, politely declined. And that person, Charles Barkley.
0: Really?
3: Barkley said, I thought it was going to be a big crap show. Said, I love Travis and Jason. I've only met Taylor one time, but yeah, I did get an invite. But I said, well, that's just too much. I want to hang out and play golf. I don't want to dress up and all that other stuff, but I appreciate the invitation. It was really special. It meant a lot to me. He went on to say, I don't go to weddings or funerals, period, the end. And it's interesting because I brought this up this morning with our pals in Dallas. I was on the show with them, and one of the guys said, I don't do that either. I never go to weddings or funerals. I thought, well, okay. And maybe there's a lot of people like that.
1: Well,
3: that just for whatever reason don't want to go to weddings or funerals.
1: I don't go to weddings unless I'm like really, really forced to. What's that?
0: I'm just laughing because I'm like, okay, are you talking about somebody that you know pretty well?
3: I don't think it matters to him.
0: David, you don't. If you know somebody pretty well,
6: no.
1: If it's it's like a family member funeral, yes, I'll go pay my respects. But otherwise, no. The wedding, no. I don't want to. I don't care at all.
3: I've known people who can't go to funerals, just can't do it. Just freaks them out too much. Just can't be around death and talk of death or anything.
6: Okay, are you talking about, again, it's all relative, I suppose, but you're talking about like a brother or sister? You're like, I can't do
3: in
6: it.
3: In one case, it was a brother.
6: Well, you need to get over yourself.
3: Who didn't go to his other brother's funeral because he just can't be around it.
6: Whoa.
3: Now, again, what was that just flew by you?
6: That looked like a freaking wasp.
3: I was afraid it was another small bat.
6: Dude, what was that thing?
3: I don't know, but
6: big.
3: I saw it. It was, yeah, that's a wasp. That's the biggest wasp I've ever seen.
6: Well, there, it's coming around you now.
3: Oh, crap.
1: We got
3: this place.
1: No food. Crap. We got wasps in the studios. Our pets' heads are falling off.
6: I can suspend my story and see if we can take this out.
3: Well, do you know where it is? I don't know where it went.
6: Well, I don't. Well, I'm going to find it.
3: Maybe it flew up into the ceiling tile. I don't know.
6: Was there a hole in the tile?
3: Well, of course there is.
6: Probably. It's where the bats come in.
3: Son of a gun.
6: Oh, yeah. It's good times,
3: big.
6: Man.
3: I saw your head move, though.
6: It's like, wow.
3: It's like you ducked almost.
6: No kidding.
3: Get hit in the side of the head by whatever that was.
6: All right. Yeah, back in a few right here. Pray for us.
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0: the Markley, Van Camp, and Robbins Show. 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
0: Update, we never did get the whatever it is flying around here. It's pretty big.
2: I don't know if
0: that was a wasp or...
2: I don't know where it went.
0: Like a bumblebee. It just flew right by my head fast.
2: It did. And I saw it, and you jerked your head, and I'm like, what was that?
0: Whoa, because it was coming right at my face.
2: Yeah, that's a wasp. It's one of the largest ones I've ever seen.
0: Yeah, something a little bit bigger than that. Yeah. We'll keep you updated, though.
2: Some
0: head on a swell.
2: Primordial ooze in the building.
1: Some demon from hell.
2: Yes. Yeah, who knows?
0: Well, we didn't open the studio door, so it's got to still be in here.
2: I think so.
0: Yeah. Okay.
1: That's comforting.
2: I think that thing could open the door itself.
0: Okay, news update, David Van Camp.
1: This is a crazy story. So this is in Argentina. A student pilot forced to land her plane alone. Why? Because her instructor, Leandro Bertazzo, 42 years old, looks at her in this little Cessna that they're in and says, you know what to do. He opens the door and jumps out. Not wearing a parachute, by the way.
0: Oh, my gosh.
1: Yeah. They're looking into the reasons behind his sudden death. The student does have a pilot's license, but doesn't have a lot of flying hours under her belt. Claimed he opened the plane's window and jumped out.
0: Holy smokes.
1: She still managed to land the plane safely and then called the cops, told everybody what was going on. This guy was a former commercial pilot in Chile. And then he was found dead in a field that the area had marked out as the place he could have fallen.
2: Jeez.
0: I mean, okay. So you're trying to learn how to fly this plane, and, you know, I'm sure the guy was confident she could do it.
2: Mm-hmm.
0: And it'd be one thing if it was like someone that kind of knows how to swim, and you're like, hey, I'll just throw you in. You can swim now. But this, like if he had a parachute on, like, see you later, then you'd be like, okay, this is pressure. I can land this. But knowing that the guy just committed suicide, you'd be so freaked out. Watching that and then have to land the plane? Holy cow.
1: Unless he didn't commit suicide and something else happened in the air.
0: Like what?
1: Like she pushed him out.
0: Whoa.
1: That's why.
0: And then she tells people?
1: Yeah. Cops are investigating. They haven't accused anybody of anything, but they are looking into that.
0: Wow. That is crazy.
1: I mean, those are smaller planes. It'd be kind of hard to figure out how, with all the gear that you've got surrounding you, how to actually, like, shove somebody out, though. So
0: yeah. Well, sometimes I'm so naive, I'm like, what do you mean? That she pushed him out? What?
2: Yeah.
0: Wow. Okay, we got to get to Nimrod. Roll it out.
3: When the going gets tough.
4: Damn it, this is too hard.
3: The dumb get dumber.
5: All right, Dean.
3: It's Nimrod's in the News on the Markley, Van Camp, and Robbins Show.
4: I love the poorly educated.
0: All right. Nimrod's in the News. We go to the UK, where a mom of three was booted out of a grocery store for her attire. It's really kind of crazy because I'm seeing the picture. Her name is Alexi Galatis. She's 31. She's got three kids. So the heat wave is like 100 degrees in Essex, okay? So she's got one of those tops where her front is totally covered, mm-hmm. but it's just a string in the back that ties it together.
2: So the back is open.
0: The back is open mm-hmm. just with the tie. And the security guy comes over and says, you got to leave because of your dress. She's like, what's wrong with it? She's like, he said someone can untie your top. Made her leave.
2: Wow.
0: She had to put a sweatshirt and come back on.
2: Oh, my gosh.
0: And that's Nimrod's in the news.
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11: News this hour from Town Hall. I'm Keith Peters in Washington. President Trump is responding after Iran's latest provocation. Willie Nelson reports.
12: President Trump is issuing a blunt warning to Iran after the regime hit tankers in the Strait of Hormuz.
13: No, I don't think it's going to start again. I think it's going to go very quickly. They hit a couple of ships, and so we hit them much harder. When they hit, we hit 10 times harder. You know, we hit much harder than they do. We may even, somebody asked before, do you think you'll hit them tonight? I said, we might. Yeah, we might.
12: The comments come after Iran's latest ceasefire violation raised concerns about renewed instability in the region. Willie Nelson, Washington.
11: Within the past hour, a new wave of U.S. attacks on Iran has begun. The Trump administration will license its Patriot air defense systems to be made overseas for Ukraine, a significant boost for the beleaguered country, which has been fending off attacks from Russia for 4 years. President Trump appeared with Ukrainian President Volodymyr Zelensky at the NATO summit in Turkey.
14: We're going to give a license to you to make Patriots. That's pretty cool, right?
15: Larry.
14: This way you can't complain that we're not giving them enough. I say, make them yourself. We haven't informed the company of that yet, but that'll work out all right. You know, I'm sure they'll be thrilled.
11: This decision marks a significant shift as the U.S. had previously resisted this move. The status of a New York City high-rise remains in question after fears that the building could collapse.
16: Drexel University engineering professor Abby Aguirre says they need to find the cause to fix the issues, which include reinforcing the columns.
17: Was it the design engineer's fault? Was it the construction workers? Did they cut something they were not supposed to cut? Did they remove a member they were not supposed to remove?
16: Julie Walker, New York.
11: On Wall Street, the Dow down by 576 points. The NASDAQ rose 51. The S&P 500 declined 21. More at townhall.com.
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11: The International Monetary Fund has modestly downgraded its outlook for the world economy this year, citing the energy shock caused by the Iran war.
19: Fallout from the conflict is being tempered somewhat by booming investment in AI and other tech. The IMF now expects the global economy to expand by a sluggish 3% this year, down from 3.5% last year, and from the 3.1% forecast issued back in April. The war pushed up energy prices, squeezing business and consumers. The IMF now expects oil prices to be up nearly 32% this year. Rich Thomason reporting.
11: The heat dome that settled over much of the United States affected some specialty farmers who produce crops, fruits, and vegetables. The extreme heat has also shortened the harvest window for some farmers of certain fruits like raspberries. News and analysis at townhall.com. From Washington, I'm Keith Peters. Most people will agree this is one strange sport.
20: Virtual Taekwondo gaining popularity as a structured competitive discipline in Southeast Asia. The sport combines VR technology with traditional techniques to bring on tech-savvy young people. Athletes wear VR headsets and motion sensors in the non-contact matches. Unlike conventional Taekwondo, the virtual matches are not separated by age or weight. Jason Walker reporting.
11: ABC is continuing to fight back forcefully against efforts by federal regulators to reopen the question of whether its popular talk show The View is subject to equal time rules. The network accused the Trump administration of trying to curb its free speech in the escalating dispute. ABC says The View is a news show and thus exempt from equal time rules. More on these stories at townhall.com.
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23: This is Weatherology. I'm meteorologist Laura Lockwood with the Alexandria Lakes area forecast. Lows dip down to about 59 tonight under mainly clear skies. Northerly winds around 5 miles per hour. Bright sunshine expected tomorrow. Daytime highs approaching 81. Mainly clear skies tomorrow night. Lows level off around 61. Mainly clear skies and dry Friday and Saturday. Low 80s Friday, mid 80s by Saturday. For KXRA, I'm meteorologist Laura Lockwood. Currently, it's 71 degrees.
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0: The Markley, Van Camp, and Robbins Show. Jamie Markley, David Van Camp, Scott Robbins. 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
1: Well, the president doing a press conference after the NATO meeting and all that stuff. He brought up several times the idea that Iran really wants him dead. And they do. I think he's come to terms with that. And he explained why he's brought that up.
0: Okay.
28: The life of a president is very dangerous. It's 5.2%.
2: You know what a race car driver is? 0.1%. A bull rider, that looks pretty dangerous to me. It's 0.1%. No, it's 5.2% is you don't make it. You should have told me you're an excellent reporter. You should have told me that years ago. Maybe I wouldn't have run. It's a very dangerous profession. No, I'm number one on the kill list for Iran. They're lovely people. I'm number one. So I don't know. I can't tell you that. But I don't really care because I'm doing my job and I'm doing it, I hope, better than anybody's ever done it, because we have a country that's hot and really, really successful. But I mentioned it only because it's on the list. I mean, it came out. There was another list came out yesterday, and I'm number one on. I like being number one on TikTok better, but I'm number one on the list for killing.
4: Whoa, gosh, never be another one like him.
5: Casey, count that down for us.
4: That's something.
5: Isn't that something?
4: Yes, very much so.
5: Number one on the list. Who puts the list out?
4: I guess they would have that through intelligence.
5: I guess. Well,
4: it only makes sense.
1: Yeah, the Iranians are not exactly, shy about that.
5: Well, no.
1: With all the death to America stuff and during the dead Ayatollah's, I guess, funeral parade, you had people out there saying, kill Trump.
4: Oh, yeah. Yeah, and death to America, all that stuff. Mm-hmm. You know, we were talking earlier about NATO, the get-together, and you know, Trump's saying, stop trade with Spain. We don't need them. I'm done. They're not going to pay their fair share. Everybody else is stepping up. They're not going to do it. And then, you know, people on the left, they'll freak out about that. Oh, you know what that would mean for the price of fill in the blank, everything else. This is part of what he does as far as negotiating to get people to pay up. And you think about all of the pearl clutching over NATO for years and years now from the left. Mm-hmm. And where are we at with it? They're stepping up like they haven't really ever.
1: Yeah.
4: You hear Mark Rutte, the chief, what he happened to say today. Listen to this.
6: I just like the man. I think what he's doing for NATO is great news. President Trump basically achieving what since Eisenhower American presidents tried to achieve, which is to equalize the defense spending between the U.S. and Europe.
4: Yes.
1: That guy is a world-class Keister kisser.
5: Yeah, he is.
1: He really is.
5: Yes, he is.
4: Yes. And you know why?
1: Trump's making his job easy.
4: Because that is the most important relationship he has, and he knows it.
1: Yeah.
4: I mean, all these other people, well, we're not going to be bullied. Well, we're not going to. No, you weren't paying.
1: Yeah.
4: I mean, when you just look at it, you can say whatever you want about Trump and his tactics, fine. But he's gotten results on that. There's just no denying it.
5: There is a man crush there, though.
4: Oh, yeah. Yeah, well.
5: Hey, I love him.
4: Well, I just like the man, and I like what he's done.
5: Yeah.
4: Well, yeah, and then, you know, all the talk of us helping out Ukraine, the deals that have been done, and that war gets very little attention now. Mm-hmm. And I suppose that's because media doesn't see that it's a win for them at all to keep bringing things back up. It's kind of amazing what Ukraine's been able to do.
1: Sure.
4: As far as the drone strikes in Russia.
1: Yeah.
4: And I think Trump had also said something about, if you remember, you know, Biden would have been saying, you know, well, don't use our stuff as far as this with Russia. And we're like, no, go ahead. No, that's fine.
1: Well, that's part of the strategy behind basically laundering the weapons through NATO allies or through European countries. So the U.S. doesn't sell directly to Ukraine. They're selling to, you know, France or Germany, and Germany is giving the weapons. And so then and at that point, it's like, well, if we're not directly supplying them anymore, then, hey, we had nothing to do with, you know,
4: whatever.
1: That oil facility that went boom.
4: Exactly.
5: Yeah, when we get rid of it, we don't know. I mean, they do whatever they want
1: we
5: to.
1: We sold it,
5: right?
1: You know?
5: Yeah.
1: Hey, man, it's like if I sell Scott a car and he uses it to run over Jamie, I just sold the car, you know? Yeah.
4: You guys been talking about this when I'm not around? What are we saying here?
1: Well, I've said too much.
5: Cross the car off, you'll know. Not to cross the street.
4: I thought this was interesting, too, with the whole thing with Iran and, of course, the ceasefire. It was kind of amazing to me that they were even still calling it a ceasefire, but that it seems that's over now. Mm-hmm. And so Fox brought in
0: General Jack Keane to talk about, you know, what was going on. He talked about the terms of the deal that we had in place, that it just part of it didn't make sense. And this is the other thing that makes me think this is a long-term thing. And maybe we're just trying to keep the oil prices down, because people close to Trump said he did not want to go down as a Herbert Hoover kind of guy that, you know, made the entire world go through a depression. He didn't want to be that guy. And that's the way it was going with the oil prices. But this was Keane talking about.
7: And I think the reason why the MOU had this ambiguity in it that we all looked at and said, what, that don't make any sense. Remember, the straits would be open immediately. We would release the blockade. But then in the written description of it, in 60 days, Iran and Oman can begin discussions about administration and services with the straits. And that smacked of what? That smacked of giving them some kind of control. It didn't make any sense. But I think the Iranians insisted on that kind of language in there, or there wasn't going to be a deal. Don't know the facts of that, but I'm speculating here. But it just shows you how important this is. They met, that was actually, that ambiguity is in there, in a sense, gives them some leverage here to what they're doing, except for firing on ships. Once they fired on ships, that obviously broke the ceasefire and entered President Trump

0: over this, because, like, not our guy that we've been spending the last several months saying the Nazi tattoo wasn't a big deal, but he's not our guy. You know, these are these outside rabble-rousers who came in and recruited him. We don't like him. We never even liked him. Never even heard of him.
1: Unbelievable.
0: Simone Sanders, longtime Democrat campaign staffer, worked for Biden, worked for Bernie Sanders as well, ranted about the socialists who recruited Graham Plattner.
1: Oh, my gosh.
2: What they did is they swooped into Maine, okay, and thought that they knew better than the people in Maine. And that they fielded all of these different people. They looked through, they said hundreds of candidates, and they found this video of Graham Plattner, and they were like, this is the guy. He looks like this is the guy. His story is it. The people who lambast professional political staffers, I think, might need to take a step back, because a professional political staffer would have had a communications crisis plan. A professional staffer would have done a SWOT analysis. A professional staffer, somebody who had been in the game for a while, would have said, we got to ask some
1: like
2: locals.
1: You?
2: So I do just think that there is this idea that, the establishment was going to pick a candidate, so up from the dirt. No, baby. Graham Plattner was served up on a platter.
3: Oh, geez.
4: A platter.
1: She's another hack, too.
0: Oh, my God. For sure.
1: They deserve each other.
3: Yeah, but now it's been the tail of the donkey, isn't it, huh?
1: Well,
3: I mean, it's like, if a professional would have been, nobody had a word to say during the tattoo gate, during the other 3,000 or 4,000 things that popped up.
1: And what does it go back to in the very beginning, at least to me? It was Democrats saying, we've lost men. We got to have somebody that represents like a regular guy. But, look at this guy. He looks the part.
0: Yes.
1: Hitler tattoo, Nazi tattoo. Ah!
3: They don't associate with any regular guys.
1: That's the problem.
3: Tim Walz was a regular guy.
1: That's the problem. That's what I'm saying.
3: Skipping across the stage with his parasol. You know, no, this is not a regular guy.
1: Because if you look at that party, where it was 30 years ago, plenty of regular guys looking out supposedly for other regular guys.
3: Yeah.
1: Families, that sort of thing.
3: Yes.
1: But that party's been captured for years.
3: Yep.
1: And they don't have any relationship with just regular guys anymore. So they see one that might appear to be one. Okay. That's our guy.
3: Regular guys don't want to be around screeching women holding signs.
1: No.
3: We don't want that.
1: No. No. It's something. A little earlier, we got cut off on time for my story. This was unbelievable to me. It's just a quick little rant. Entertainment Weekly. You're familiar with it.
3: Sure.
1: It's been around forever.
3: Yeah.
1: They put out their 25 greatest rock songs of all time.
3: Oh, boy. Here we go.
1: Okay.
3: Yep.
1: And they said, well, there were a few rules. It had to stand the test of time. It had to be a boundary breaker and pass a rock out in the car test. Okay. I want to meet the people that put this together because I guarantee you they don't know rock and roll.
3: How many Lou Reed songs are on there?
1: Who do we always say has to be on there, right? You got to have the Ramones. You got to have the Clash.
3: Yes.
0: Right.
1: That's one of those things. You know, you've got to have some sort of, usually it's a rap artist like Public Enemy, but that wouldn't make this. So number one, and again, they do it alphabetically, is All Day and All of the Night from the Kinks. Okay.
3: No, I mean...
1: Be My Baby, the Ronettes.
3: What? Rock songs?
1: Greatest rock songs all time.
3: Oh, come on.
1: Be My Baby, Ronettes.
0: I'm throwing a flag on the play on Test of Time on that one.
1: Is it? Dude. Blitzkrieg Bop, Ramones.
0: Oh, okay.
3: Hey, ho, let's go.
1: Bohemian Rhapsody. Okay, fine enough.
0: Yeah.
1: It's huge. Day in the Life. Beatles. Okay. Born to Run. As much as I can't stand Springsteen anymore, okay.
3: Yeah, I get it.
1: Fell in Love with a Girl, White Stripes. It's not Seven Nation Army?
0: Yeah, I know. I like the White Stripes, and I like that song, but dude, no. Seven Nation Army, if the White Stripes are going to be in the top 25 greatest rock songs, it's Seven Nation Army.
1: Yeah. Gloria from Patti Smith, 1975.
0: Please.
1: Do you even know that song?
3: No, I'm just going to say, I don't even know.
1: You've been a rock guy forever.
3: I don't know how that goes. No, I don't know that song.
1: London Calling, Clash, got to be in there.
3: Yeah.
1: Once in a Lifetime, Talking Bonehead, of course. Rebel Girl.

0: Girl from Bikini Kill.
1: Unfamiliar.
0: 1993. Mm-hmm. Search and Destroy, the Stooges. Oh, gotta have
1: the Iggy. Yep.
0: Now, if it had been Seek and Destroy, Metallica, maybe.
1: Okay, got
0: but not that.
2: Yeah. Van Halen's not in the top 25.
0: No, but Nick Cave and the Bad Seeds got to be there. Pixies, yes. Oh. Kate Bush, yes. You suck. Quit your jobs today, you hacks. The five stories we're watching coming right up.
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0: The Markley, Van Camp, and Robbins Show. Jamie Markley, David Van Camp, Scott Robbins, and now the five stories we're watching today.
1: All right, number five, former Milwaukee County Judge Hannah Dugan. Remember her? She's been sentenced to no prison time after she was found guilty of obstructing ICE agents from arresting an illegal alien in a courthouse last year. Remember, she helped him get out the back door.
0: Yep.
1: She has been ordered, though, to pay a $5,000 fine, will not spend any time behind bars, and she's not a judge anymore. Number four, a senior Graham Plattner campaign aide apparently told his team at a meeting today that Plattner would speak to the campaign tonight. And that's according to a person who was on the call. The person described the call as odd and stilted. Number three, related to that main Senate race, this is very interesting. The Plattner campaign has sent volunteers a two-question survey with a 48-hour deadline. And the question is, hey, fill this out. One, what message do you have for the Democrat Party? Two, what message do you have for Graham? I'm starting to think he really may just stick it out.
2: He might. I mean, he might. I thought that yesterday a little bit. There was a side of me that went, this guy may not go anywhere.
0: Yeah, I suppose you're right. I did not even consider it. Usually when the pressure comes like this, they bail.
1: What's he got to lose?
2: Political squatter right now.
1: Yeah, said, we firmly believe that the supporters and volunteers who built this movement deserve to have a real role in any nomination process. If the Democratic Party hopes to harness our movement and avoid disillusioning the supporters who came into the fray because of our movement's policies, it must consult feedback and proposals of people who built and sustained this.
2: Wow.
1: So I don't know if that's like, hey, fishing for, hey, I get to pick the nominee, or if he's saying, hey, a lot of people said Democrats, go pound sand. All right, what are we up to now? Number three, war back on with Iran after Tehran launched attacks on trade vessels in the Strait of Hormuz. And number one, President Trump says talks can continue, but as far as he's concerned, that ceasefire's done.
0: Oh, yeah. We'll see what happens later on. So I'm thinking it's happening again. Going to get hit again.
2: Well, lots of things can change. We know this to be true.
0: Yes.
2: I mean, there could be some, 11th hour movement of some kind. But, hey, okay, wait, we're not doing it.
0: I don't know, man. We'll see.
2: But I don't know what that can be now. I don't know.
0: Yeah. We'll see. You know, sometimes, you know, you're looking around different things for the show, and you'll see different news items, and you see a headline that, you know, maybe clickbait. And I saw the biggest mistakes you can make on a first date. Well, I'm very thankful I don't have to worry about it.
2: Man.
0: You know?
2: Yep.
0: And I'm just bruising. I'm like, okay, try not to impress someone. You know, it's like trying so hard that you're, you know, forgetting about getting to know the person.
2: Right.
0: Okay, fine. That makes sense. Don't turn the conversation into a one-person podcast. You got to ask questions, too. Like, that's pretty basic.
2: Yeah, if you're interested in somebody, yeah, you want to know more about them. Yeah.
0: And then they said a mistake is going to dinner on a first date.
2: Hmm.
0: I'm like, usually that's where you can talk quite a bit.
2: What do they suggest?
0: Well, it can feel like a long interview. Try mini golf.
2: Mini golf?
0: Hanging out at a farmer's market or even wandering around an IKEA. Fun, low pressure, good distraction. I'm like, where did this come from? Oh, HuffPost. No wonder.
2: I was going to say, those people don't crap. Date.
0: This is the Markley, Van Camp, and Robbins Show.
2: I wonder.
0: Yeah, find out if this person reads HuffPost, which I didn't know was even relevant anymore in that world. But anyway, yeah, don't even go on the date. Save yourself the time.
2: Yeah, no kidding.
0: Well, all right, David, biggest story today.
3: I think that's the kind of thing that Graham Plattner's recruiter likes to do. Going to IKEA, there's no pressure.
0: I bet that's probably true. And if you don't get this reference and you thought that all of a sudden, like, David's having a stroke or something?
2: No.
0: It's this guy.
4: Well, so, I mean, we went through thousands and thousands of prospects. We, you know, through a number of means, you know, assessed just a huge amount of people.
2: Golly.
0: Is he goofing on the world?
2: That's what I keep thinking.
0: All right, the Scott Robbins trifecta news update next.

0: This is Weatherology. I'm meteorologist Laura Lockwood with the Alexandria Lakes Area Forecast. Lows dip down to about 59 tonight under mainly clear skies. Northerly winds around 5 miles per hour. Bright sunshine expected tomorrow. Daytime highs approaching 81. Mainly clear skies tomorrow night. Lows level off around 61. Mainly clear skies and dry Friday and Saturday. Low 80s Friday, mid 80s by Saturday. For KXRA, a meteorologist Laura Lockwood. Currently, it's 71 degrees.
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0: The Markley, Van Camp, and Robbins Show. Jamie Markley, David Van Camp, Scott Robbins. Got the Robbins trifecta coming up in just a few. News update, David Van Camp.
1: Well, you were mentioning an interview that suddenly went off the rails. It is a Democrat Senate candidate out of Michigan, Abdul El-Sayed, who is an Islamist, also socialist, tapping into all that. I mean, just another nut who's running as a Democrat.
0: Well, every time I've seen a clip of him, it says Dr. El-Sayed.
1: Yeah, and he's not licensed to practice medicine. But he does call himself a doctor still.
2: Like Joe Biden kind of thing?
0: Or? No, a physician. He says physician.
2: Oh, he says he's a physician.
0: Yeah. So then you got Mehdi Hasan, who has him on as an interview that's asking him to like clear it up. Do you wish you just would have not done that?
3: You got attacked by your rivals for calling yourself a physician, not just a doctor, even though you don't have a valid state medical license in New York or Michigan, which apparently is what you need legally to call yourself a physician.
0: Do you? Apparently, you've got to have that. Crazy rules. Okay, Mehdi, go ahead.
3: I wish you'd just stuck to calling yourself a doctor, which you are, to avoid all of this controversy and attacks on your physician status.
4: You know, at the end of the day, it's not about whether or not I'm a physician or a doctor. The question is, can you see a doctor? It's not about my education. It's about whether or not your kid gets a good education. So I'm just not spending
3: that's a good
4: time.
3: Line. People would say it's also about, did you tell the truth?
4: Well, I would say that I was the health director for the city of Detroit. I've done more to provide more people health care or eliminate their medical debt than most doctors have done in their practice career.
1: I mean, the job of a doctor is not necessarily to reduce your medical debt.
0: No.
1: It's to make sure that everything's working the way it's supposed to. And
0: if it is, I'm going to talk to my buddy that's a doctor. Hey! About these bills, can we get them reduced?
2: Well, that's just nuts.
0: It's like, you are a doctor. Well, yeah, but...
2: Kind of, sort of.
0: What is that?
2: I think I am.
1: I did think it was funny that Mehdi Hasan even was like, hey, that's a good line, but come on.
2: You're not telling the truth.
1: Yeah.
0: Right.
2: Well, like, in America, you can, well, now you can say whatever you want to say. You are.
0: Yeah.
2: Mm-hmm.
0: There was something else.
2: Just don't start operating on people.
0: We hadn't had a chance to get to with all the back and forth, Trump with NATO today. I think a PMS Now reporter tried to ask a question. This was fun.
5: Okay. Go ahead, Red.
6: You said today that countries...
5: You're with who?
6: MS Now.
5: MS Now. That's a failing network. Why would you want to work for them? MS Now. Can you imagine? They wanted to get away. They took the name NBC because they were embarrassed by it. Go ahead. Let's go.
1: I think NBC actually took NBC away because they were embarrassed.
2: MS Now. What do you want to work for them for? That's great.
0: Oh, my gosh. That is hilarious.
2: Oh, boy.
0: Okay. So, yeah, I think we're all caught up on that. And as far as Plattner, they're saying there's going to be an announcement later?
1: Well, he's going to be talking to campaign staff, and they have sent out something to the volunteers of the campaign. And, boy, I don't know. It's a survey, and he's saying, hey, if the Democratic Party hopes to harness our movement and to avoid disillusioning the hundreds of thousands of supporters who came in to the fray because of our movement's policies, it must consult the feedback and proposals of the people who built and sustained this. Because he's been basically saying to the Democrat Party, hey, if you want me to drop out before the Monday deadline, you got to let me pick. And they're saying, well, you know, we're not going to do that. We're going to have an open primary process. And they have until, July 25th, I think, to actually name a replacement. But Graham's got the cards right now, and he sent out a volunteer survey. Now, again, these are the hardcore supporters, the people who volunteered, spend their time, their free time, working for him. And the questions are, what message do you have for the Democratic Party? What message do you have for Graham? And I'm wondering, the way I read it, is not so much about making demands to the party. It sounds like he's getting ready to say, hey, go pound sand. Here are all the people who want me to stay in the race.
0: Okay.
1: So I don't know. I don't think it's a foregone conclusion that he drops out.
0: We'll see what happens there. Vice President J.D. Vance in Milwaukee today. He's talking about fraud. And I know sometimes when we talk about fraud, you wonder, is anything ever going to happen? Some people have gone to jail, which is good. But this is part of what he said today.
7: But you know what's happening way too much? Is that big corporations and fraudsters overseas are using this program to undercut the wages of American workers. So you know what we're doing in the Trump administration? We're saying no more. If you are trying to take advantage of that visa program, you are not allowed in to the United States of America.
0: Yeah.
7: Today, I'm proud to announce that the Federal Department of Labor has started dozens of subpoenas and investigations into foreign fraudsters who are trying to take advantage of the H-1B visa program. Here's a simple principle. Ladies and gentlemen, American jobs ought to go to American workers and not foreign fraudsters, and the Department of Labor is fighting back against it.
0: And so the left will say that was an anti-immigrant speech?
1: Yeah, probably.
2: Oh, racist.
0: Yep. And xenophobic.
2: Clearly, yeah.
0: Probably get that out of that, I would guess. Yes. All right, you ready for your big three,
2: Scott? Yeah, let's go.
0: Here we go.
8: Are you ready?
9: One, two, look at my shoe.
8: It's the three most important news stories of the day.
10: I hit the trifecta.
8: Well, at least according to Scott Robbins. It's the trifecta on the Markley, Van Camp, and Robbins Show.
0: Every day about this time, Scott Robbins' top three stories, helped by his hero.
11: I'm Casey Kasem.
2: Hey, Casey. How's the summer treating you? Good?
11: Good.
2: All right. Good to hear.
11: I'm ready. Good. Three.
1: Okay. All right. Number three. A railway conductor fired because he loves America too much.
2: Yeah, conductor of at Tennessee's famed Incline Railway was shockingly fired for proudly celebrating American Independence Day after some very thin-skinned tourists took offense. Well, Jack Peterson, the now sacked operator of the, 131 years that this thing's been around, Lookland Mountain in Chattanooga, wish the American passengers, hey, it's July 4th, Happy Independence Day, to the very few Americans in here, and there weren't a lot, there were a lot of tourists, Happy Independence Day, he told the passengers. Now, it would have been okay if he probably would have stopped there, but he added on to the rest of you, welcome to the greatest country on the face of the earth, and if you disagree, well, you can leave. Well, some pair of people on there didn't take kindly to what he was saying, and they went to his boss, and his boss says, and they heard it and said, you can't be saying that kind of stuff, Jack. We got to let you go. And they did. They fired him.
0: Just for that?
2: Yeah. He got canned. Because you know why?
0: Why?
2: Because some of the people felt unsafe.
0: Oh, goodness gracious.
11: Now, on with the countdown.
2: That's all you
11: got to
2: say.
0: Wow.
2: I felt unsafe.
0: Well, you should see a therapist for that.
2: Mm-hmm. Now, they did say, if you got that take, that's fine. But you can't say it while you're at work with people on an incline train.
1: Why not?
0: Well, if you're a visitor, this is the greatest country on the face of the earth, and if you don't like it, you can get off the train.
2: Get out.
0: Okay. Scott Robbins, trifecta, top three of the day after number
11: two.
1: Number two, Miami news anchor. There was a crackdown because of some photos.
2: Yeah, Miami TV news executive ripped his staff for acting like social media influencers instead of journalists after an anchor's bikini vacation post prompted an internal crackdown of what he called cringeworthy online behavior. Vice President of WPLG, Bill Potvey, told his staff he's been fed up with what he described as foolish nonsense appearing on employees' social media accounts. I have emailed numerous times about this over and over again in the past, but we're going in the wrong direction. Case in point, somebody by the name of Janice Fernandez was on vacation, and there were several, and I mean several, photos of her prancing around in a bikini. And he's had enough. Saying, you can't do this. We need to be taken seriously as journalists. And this is a slap in the face. So he's warned them not to do it. He didn't cite her specifically. He said, more than one person has done this. We're not going to do it anymore. Now, considering that most of these journalists were hired because of the way they look, I find this fascinating.
0: This is Miami.
2: Yes.
0: Okay.
2: And she is very attractive, and she is very attractive in her bikini prancing around.
1: She's a former Miss Miami.
2: That's exactly right.
1: She's a pageant girl, dude.
2: Yes.
1: They didn't hire her for her journalism
2: chops. That was
1: chops.
2: The rest of the story, yes. Yes.
0: So, but did they ever make it clear to her before this? Hey, no bikini pics?
2: He said he has mentioned it before to them. And she did it anyway, and some other members of the staff have been doing it, apparently, and he doesn't want any more of it.
0: Wow. Can't wait to see what comes out of that. David, from the news business.
2: Yeah, I was just going to ask David that question.
0: Is this something you ever had to crack down on?
1: Thank
0: anybody
1: God,
0: going
1: no.
0: bikini pool?
2: Radio. mean, you know,
0: so. Oh, my gosh. Usually, I mean, the people that run the station, they just want ratings more times than not.
2: Maybe if she did the cast in the bikini, that would be one thing.
0: But you're not supposed to do the photos.
2: I guess not. It's it's too naughty, and we don't want to be taken seriously.
1: The photos that were shared, they're not risque. She's just in a bathing suit.
2: She's in a bathing suit. That's a very attractive woman in a bathing suit. Yes.
0: Yeah. Wow.
10: And the countdown doesn't stop.
2: She's in the water and
10: the
2: stuff.
10: Top.
2: You know, it's
0: Scott Robbins trifecta, top three of the day.
2: Yes.
0: Yeah.
10: And finally, one.
1: Oh well, we have another example of government-funded booty bumping.
2: What? Health Canada has given one Toronto community center over $1 million to allow people to perform booty bumping. I didn't know either. The art of booty bumping involves a participant mixing drugs, usually meth or cocaine, with water. And to avoid distasteful shots, inserting the liquid into their derriere with a syringe, not attached to a needle.
0: Oh, whoa.
2: It's called booty bumping, and apparently it's much safer than injecting it directly into your veins. So they have given the grant to this community center to provide this service for the junkies.
0: Oh my gosh!
2: Yeah, I never heard of this before.
0: So right up the with a needleless syringe.
2: Yeah,
1: it's a drug enema, and the basically the thinking behind it is that you avoid the needles and sharing needles and things like that.
2: Right.
1: And also because of all of the like blood vessels and capillaries. Up there,
0: it
1: hits your system faster.
2: They call them harm reduction kits right now for
1: harm
2: booty
1: reduction.
2: Bumping.
1: Mm-hmm.
2: That's one of their funded services of over $1 million a year.
10: I ain't going to stand for it.
0: Well, yeah, boy, oh boy.
2: Now I'm glad David was here for that one because I had not even I didn't know this existed even. I know
0: apparently,
2: guys used to shoot stuff into their eyeballs.
0: What?
2: Yeah, that used to be a way of doing drugs.
0: Shoot it into your eyeball?
2: Yeah, because it went into into your blood vessels.
0: Had you heard of that, David?
1: Yeah, but I think that's fallen out of favor because you can't get
2: for the booty. Instead.
1: You can't get as big of a dose in there,
2: right?
0: Golly.
1: Well, also, I remember it was a thing a long time ago, right around the time I was in college. I didn't do it, but I remember the news stories about it, where like guys would get alcohol poisoning at frat parties because what they would do is they would soak like tampons in Everclear, and
0: oh
1: then
0: my gosh. Oh, yeah, apparently.
2: What's wrong with just drink?
1: Right, just drink.
0: Yeah.
2: Right.
0: Also known as plugging.
1: Yeah.
2: Oh, gosh.
0: And something else I don't even know if you can say.
10: And there you have it.
0: Oh, boy.
2: I'm just going to stop you right there.
0: Well, you brought it up. I'm just trying to figure out the thing.
2: I tried
0: apparently
2: to dance around this as much as I possibly could.
0: Yes.
2: But the government's paying that. And only in Canada, right?
0: Of course.
2: I say that.
1: Oh, no, it happened in Seattle and Portland, too.
2: Of course it did.
0: Okay. Boy, oh boy, we got pantsless guy breaking into an apartment. Nimrod's in the news and a news update coming up.

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0: The Markley Van Camp and Robin Show. 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
0: News update, David Van Camp.
1: Thought it was interesting. Meghan McArdle, I don't always agree with what she has to write, but I find her writing interesting nonetheless. And I think she hit the nail on the head with this Graham Platner thing and what the project has been for progressives all around the country. And she writes, so John Mulaney, the comedian, had a bit years and years ago that Trump was a poor person's idea of a rich person. And okay. it was a hilarious bit about the excesses of Donald Trump. And it was supposed to be a dunk, but actually described his political appeal, she writes. Dems trying to tap that same populist energy instead selected a rich person's idea of a poor person. And that's absolutely true. And they did it with Fetterman, too.
2: Yeah,
0: that is true. And it's going down in flames. All right, we got to get to Nimrod. This is a good one.
3: When the going gets tough.
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6: All right.
0: Nimrod's in the News. We go to Coral Gables, Florida, and I like the way the story starts. A pantsless man illegally entered two Coral Gables apartments that had been left unlocked. Early Sunday. Yeah, that's Nimrodi right there.
2: Yeah, you don't want to do that.
0: But Noah Dutzer, who's 26, allegedly entered a woman's apartment while she was out. She was alerted by a neighbor who said he heard footsteps coming from her apartment because she's not there at the time. She's out late. She checked her in-home security cameras and saw Dutzer had been inside her apartment for hours, touching his genitals on her couch and filling a cup he had with him with her Fireball whiskey.
1: Oh, come on. Hey, not the Fireball.
0: Oh, yeah.
2: Yeah, man.
0: Dutzer rummaged through the victim's sofa, went in and out of her bedroom, and walked in and out of her apartment multiple times before sleeping on her couch. One of the times he left that apartment, he goes to this other apartment, goes in, and is using his phone's light in the bathroom, and then goes into a bedroom. Guy goes, hey. Because he's pantsless. He has no pants on. He's like, get out of here. And he's like, my bad, my bad. Finally, the cops show up, arrest the guy. My bad. Drinking. Man, oh, man. That's Nimrod's in the News.
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13: News this hour from Town Hall. I'm Keith Peters in Washington. Folks in Kentucky and across the country are waiting for word on why Republican Senator Mitch McConnell has been in the hospital for almost a month.
14: Senator McConnell has been in the hospital now for more than 3 weeks since June 14th. The exact reason not disclosed by his office. However, McConnell's staff has said he continues to improve. McConnell has also spoken by phone with other senators, including Majority Leader John Thune and Senator John Barrasso. McConnell, who is 84, has had a history of health issues, including triple bypass surgery back in 2003.
13: Correspondent Laura Winters reporting. After a highly eventful session of Supreme Court rulings, two justices will testify before Congress next week. Correspondent Bernie Bennett has more.
15: Justices Amy Coney Barrett and Elena Kagan will testify before the House Appropriations Committee July 14th about the budget for the Supreme Court. Barrett is considered part of the conservative wing of the court. Kagan is considered part of the court's liberal wing. While the hearing concerns the court's budget, House committee hearings have been known to go off topic. A high court heard and decided high-profile cases this session on immigration, presidential power, and the federal bureaucracy. So committee members might use some of their allotted time to ask about those rulings. Bernie Bennett in Washington.
13: President Trump has announced at a NATO summit in Turkey that the U.S. will allow Ukraine to manufacture Patriot air defense systems. The decision marks a significant shift as the U.S. had previously resisted this move. Trump also praised NATO members for increasing defense spending and plans to lift Syria's terrorism designation. The president met with Ukrainian President Zelensky, expressing optimism that their war with Russia could soon be over. On Wall Street, the Dow down by 576 points. More at townhall.com.
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17: The International Monetary Fund has modestly downgraded its outlook for the world economy this year, citing the energy shock caused by the Iran war.
18: Fallout from the conflict is being tempered somewhat by booming investment in AI and other tech. The IMF now expects the global economy to expand by a sluggish 3% this year, down from 3.5% last year and from the 3.1% forecast issued back in April. The war pushed up energy prices, squeezing business and consumers. The IMF now expects oil prices to be up nearly 32% this year. Rich Thomason reporting.
17: The Postal Service hikes business mailing rates Sunday, with marketing mail, nonprofit mail, and periodicals all seeing increases that could raise costs for direct mail advertisers, publishers, and other high-volume mailers. For the Wall Street Business Report, I'm Bob Agnew.
13: News and analysis at townhall.com. A fatal shooting during a Texas ICE operation is drawing lots of attention.
19: Authorities say a U.S. Immigration and Customs Enforcement officer shot and killed Lorenzo Salgado Araujo in Houston during an operation after he attempted to evade arrest in his vehicle. The Department of Homeland Security said the shooting occurred during a targeted operation against the Mexican national who was in the U.S. without legal permission. The shooting has drawn calls from some local Democratic officials for an independent investigation. This is at least the eighth death from an encounter with federal immigration officials since the start of the Trump administration's intense immigration enforcement campaign. I'm Haya Pinjwani.
13: Former Wisconsin Judge Hannah Dugan has been spared from prison from ushering a Mexican defendant out of her courtroom to evade U.S. Immigration and Customs Enforcement agents. A federal judge fined her $5,000 and cited her otherwise law-abiding life in issuing the sentence. More at townhall.com.
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22: This is weatherology. I'm meteorologist Laura Lockwood with the Alexandria Lakes area forecast. Lows dip down to about 59 tonight under mainly clear skies. Northerly winds around 5 miles per hour. Bright sunshine expected tomorrow. Daytime highs approaching 81. Mainly clear skies tomorrow night. Lows level off around 61. Mainly clear skies and dry Friday and Saturday. Low 80s Friday, mid 80s by Saturday. For KXRA, I'm meteorologist Laura Lockwood.
23: Thank you, Laura. 73 and overcast skies here at studios of KXRA. Feels like that. Overcast skies again. East winds at 3 miles. The relative humidity, 74%. The pressure, 30 inches even. And the sun was up at 5:40 this morning. Sets tonight at 9:12, waning crescent moon phase. And that's as far as our goes. It's going to get warmer as we go further into the week, into next week, as well as it is right now. Cooler. And at 5:07 from KXRI on July 28th, that is, we turn our attention now to news from the Minnesota News Network.
24: Minnesota News Network, I'm Sean Maloney. Minnesota election officials are testing voting equipment ahead of the primary election. Secretary of State Steve Simon says every city and county is required to conduct a public accuracy test to make sure each machine records and counts ballots correctly before voting begins. Simon says during the test, officials will try to trick the machine.
25: They will use sample ballots that have been folded or creased or mismarked, all to see how the machines will react. And they won't finish until all of the equipment has met the standard and performs with perfect accuracy.
24: Minnesota's primary election will be held Tuesday, August 11th. Governor Tim Walz says about 11,000 Minnesota households will receive help staying in their homes through a new $40 million investment approved by the legislature. The funding will be distributed through 24 local administrators of the state's Family Homeless Prevention and Assistance Program. The money will provide emergency financial assistance and supportive services for families experiencing homelessness or at immediate risk of losing their housing. State officials say grant agreements will be finalized this summer, with the funding expected to reach communities by the end of the year. After Congress allowed the Affordable Care Act tax credits to expire, a Minnesota representative says we are now seeing the painful results. Democrat Brad Tabke says more than 17,000 Minnesotans have dropped their health care coverage due to higher costs from losing those benefits.
26: Therefore, caused a lot of uncompensated care and a lot of people to be accessing the most expensive types of health care through the emergency room and through those types of avenues instead of getting preventive care, which we know helps people, which the Affordable Care Act was really pushing forward.
24: Tabke says without federal help, state lawmakers will have to take this up next session to find ways for Minnesotans to access affordable health care. And Minnesota election officials say they're adapting to a very different security environment ahead of the November election. Secretary of State Steve Simon says federal agencies have scaled back the intelligence sharing and cybersecurity support they once provided to states, and as a result, Minnesota is relying more on independent cybersecurity experts and conducting its own security exercises to prepare for potential threats. This is MNN.
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24: In other headlines, Minnesota researchers are trying to find a vaccine to fight back against CMV. The virus, which is in the herpes family, causes a number of neurological issues for newborns when passed by the mother. Dr. Mark Schleit says the first vaccine failed.
0: We kind of have to go back into the lab now and figure out why that vaccine didn't work and figure out how we can do better. And hopefully that will lead to a future clinical trial that will then lead to a successful vaccine.
24: The National Institutes of Health just gave the U of M medical team a 5-year grant worth more than $3.8 million to continue their work against the virus. Minnesota farmers are gaining the right to repair their own equipment under a settlement with John Deere. Attorney General Keith Ellison says the agreement resolves an antitrust lawsuit alleging Deere unfairly restricted repairs and drove up costs. The company must provide repair tools, software, and resources for the next 10 years. And Minnesota students are competing this week at the USA High School Clay Target League National Championship in Michigan. Minnesota has one of the nation's largest clay target programs with more than 12,000 students competing. This is MNN.
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4: Coming up in this newscast, family members of Desi Fredericks gathered in front of the Douglas County Courthouse yesterday as they are growing frustrated with delays in the murder trial. The man who is charged in connection with their friend and relative's murder. And officials have confirmed it was a tornado that touched down north of Detroit Lakes and did damage on Monday night. And despite showers and thunderstorms in the forecast last night, the first Summer Sounds by Brophy concerts went off as scheduled with the Johnny Home Band, along with the Lady Slippers. We'll have more on those stories, but first, a man from Otter Tail County is currently in custody after fleeing law enforcement. The Otter Tail County Sheriff's Office says earlier this week on Monday, a deputy attempted to stop a vehicle along State Highway 78 for both driving and equipment violations, but the vehicle did not stop. Deputies say the vehicle was not initially pursued due to location factors relevant to public safety. Law enforcement later located the vehicle heading westbound on U.S. Highway 10, and a pursuit was initiated. The vehicle was ultimately stopped along Highway 10 after a tire deflation device was successfully deployed. Deputies say the driver, Morgan Fincher, 30 of Otter Tail, was apprehended without incident. He's currently being held in the Otter Tail County detention facility. Alcohol is believed to be a factor in that incident. And law enforcement say a man has been arrested after possessing a stolen vehicle in Fergus Falls. This came after he was being charged for the same crime the previous week. Prosecutors say Brandon Allen Jones, 33, of Fergus Falls, was taken into custody on Friday after being found in possession with a stolen vehicle, a stolen boat and trailer, along with methamphetamine. He made his first court appearance on Monday and has been charged with 2 counts of receiving stolen property and 5th-degree possession of drugs. And you may have noticed some people who gathered at the Douglas County Courthouse yesterday with signs that read, "We want justice for Desi," or "Desi didn't get a choice."

0: We've had continuances for the court-appointed trial for almost 3 years now.
1: Now, following an extensive investigation by the Alexandria Police Department and the Minnesota BCA, Raul Torres was arrested in connection to that case. Muggett says the court administrator and the prosecuting attorney met with them yesterday morning, and they have been very sympathetic and understanding with the family's frustrations in that case. A jury trial is scheduled to take place at the Douglas County Courthouse starting next week on Monday, barring any other medical delays. And the National Weather Service did, in fact, confirm it was a tornado that touched down just north of Detroit Lakes on Monday night, causing extensive damage in the Floyd Lake and Oakland Beach area. Becker County Sheriff Todd Glander says cleanup continues.
2: This community, they step up, they stick together, we help each other. As far as how we feel, it's amazing. You know, we can't say enough.
1: Glander says friends, relatives, and neighbors were on the scene within just minutes, helping those whose homes were damaged by that tornado. And more rain fell across the area yesterday and last night. Rainfall totals from the area include Clarissa and Browerville picking up the most. In Todd County, Clarissa, 2.41 inches. Browerville, 1.82 inches. Carlos, 1.65, Alexandria, 1.35, Glenwood, 1.35, Ottertail, 1.14, Osakis, 92 one-hundredths, Donnelly, 9/10 of an inch, also Deer Creek, 8/10 of an inch, New London, 73 one-hundredths, Pelican Rapids, 7/10 of an inch, Kensington, 69 one-hundredths, while Wilmer received 61 one-hundredths. Much drier weather is expected to settle in over the next several days. Well, you may see a lot of e-bikes around the area. AAA Minnesota is out with new safety guidelines aimed at helping families navigate the growing popularity of e-bikes and e-scooters. Spokesperson Brianna Knapp says the technology has spread so quickly that safety awareness and regulations have struggled to keep up with related injuries as they continue to rise.
3: What we've found is that e-rides have spread so quickly that laws, infrastructure, and safety awareness really haven't kept pace with how fast that these vehicles have been allowed on the road.
1: By the way, that guide is available online through AAA. And despite showers and thunderstorms in the forecast last evening and some nervous Rotarians, the first Summer Sounds by Brophy concert series went off as planned. The opening act, the Lady Slippers, and then the headliner, the Johnny Holm Band, both put on great shows to a fantastic crowd of happy concert goers. Next Tuesday night, it will be Nasty Habit, Late Night Revival. The concerts get underway at 5 p.m. For more details on the concert series, just go to the Rotary Club's website at summersoundsbybrophy.com. Well done. And the National Weather Service says after some scattered showers early today, we'll see gradual clearing and a warming trend coming our way. Forecasters say it will culminate with highs in the low to mid-90s by early next week. Dew points will be elevated as well. We could see a heat index of around 100 early next week. Stay with us for more on the weather. And Minnesota Twins starter Taj Bradley worked 7 strong innings and pushed his team to a 3-1 win over the Cleveland Guardians last night at Target Field. The right-hander improved to 8-3 on the season after allowing just 3 hits, striking out 10, walking only 1 batter. The 43-45 Twins are now 3 games out of first place in the American League and just a game and a half back in the AL wildcard chase. Twins manager Derek Shelton says that Taj was key in this win last night.
4: I think Taj Bradley was the story today. Just, I mean, I don't know how many, 10 punch-outs, 11 punch-outs, a lot of swing and miss. Probably as sharp as we've seen his stuff. I mean, he just continued.

0: continues to get better. Predominantly left-handed lineup. I mean, he gave up the home run to Hoskins, but overall, he was in control and did a really nice job.
1: By the way, game two of that three-game set is tonight at 6:40 p.m. from Target Field. And that's a look at your news. I'm Mark Anthony.
2: Thanks, Mark. It's 20 after 5 o'clock on a Wednesday, July 8th. Hump Day, as it's referred to by a lot of folks. 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All done for today. Coming up tomorrow is Congregate Dining, and they have burger gravy listed as part of the menu. Other things happening tomorrow, 9 to 3, billiards at the pool room. 9 to noon, Pinochle B in the dining room west. Also, 9:30 to 11:30, the Golden K meeting in the meeting room. 12:30 to 3, Bridge C in the dining room west. And 1 to 3, Rainbow Rider will be meeting in the meeting room. 12:30 to 3, Scrabble in the craft room. 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The 9th of July, 11 a.m. to 5 p.m. at Living Word Lutheran Church, Alexandria, 1722 16th Avenue East. And that is a look at our community announcements. And for more, go to voiceofalexandria.com. 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

0: Lloyd A. Hyde, 86, of Alexandria, died on Saturday, June 20th, the memorial service. Friday, July 10th, 11 a.m. at Lynn Family Funeral Home in Alexandria, full military honors accorded by the Minnesota Honor Guard and Veterans Memorial Honor Guard. The visitation, 4 to 6 p.m., Thursday, July 9th, at Lynn Family Funeral Home, and then continues for an hour before the service. Arrangements are with the Lynn Family and Cremation Services for Lloyd A. Hyde, 86, of Alexandria. Doris L. Thompson, 86, of Alexandria, died Saturday, July 4th. The memorial service, Friday, July 10th, 2 p.m., at United Methodist Church, Alexandria. Visitation Thursday, the 9th, 5 to 7 p.m., at the church, and then will continue for an hour before the service on Friday. Arrangements are with the Lynn Family Funeral and Cremation Services for Doris L. Thompson, 86, of Alexandria. Lawrence Larry Eugene Mercer, 82, formerly of Grand Rapids, Minnesota, died Saturday, June 27th. The memorial service will be held at 11 a.m. on Saturday, July 11th, at our Redeemer Lutheran Church, Cohasset, Minnesota. The visitation will be held at the church 6:30 to 8 p.m. Friday the 10th, continuing for an hour before the service. Arrangements with the Anderson Funeral Home and Crematory of Alexandria for Lawrence Larry Eugene Mercer, 82, formerly of Grand Rapids, Minnesota. William Bill Dome Schroeder, or Schrader, Alexandria, died on Thursday, July 7th. The celebration of Bill's life will be held on Sunday, July 12th, 2 p.m. at the Anderson Funeral Home Chapel in Alexandria. Visitation will take place an hour prior to the service at the funeral home on Sunday. Full military honors will be accorded by the Minnesota Honor Guard and the Veterans Memorial Honor Guard. Arrangements are with the Anderson Funeral Home and Crematory of Alexandria for Bill Dome Schroeder, Schrader of Alexandria. And that completes our funeral announcements from KXRA.
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3: If the water level in your pond is suddenly rising, take a look at the spillway. Its job is to control the maximum depth of the pond and direct the outflow to an area that won't compromise the integrity of the pond structure. A spillway that's not maintained is headed for trouble. Tim Mattson is a pond consultant and author. He says in a natural spillway where the excess water leaves through a stream-like channel, plants will grow in. But if they become overgrown, it can cause problems with water drainage.
8: And if it catches debris trying to leave the pond, it can clog up and you may get flooding because the water can't leave the pond properly. I've seen ponds where spillways fill in with plants and debris and the pond level starts to rise and rise and then it starts to actually go over the dam.
3: Mattson recommends keeping the vegetation in check and dig out the spillway a little more if needed.
9: You may need to add reinforcement with stones or riprap if erosion is a problem. Some ponds rid their excess water through a piping system. This also needs to be inspected periodically to be sure the pipe is holding up.
8: Most people use plastic these days, but not so long ago it was steel or iron, and those materials could corrode. 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If it's plastic, it's not going to rust, but it can crack, perhaps, with ice damage.
9: Make sure leaves, branches, algae, and other debris don't clog the discharge pipe or channel. Spillways are very attractive to beavers, and they like nothing better than to plug them up. Learn more about keeping a pond spillway in top shape at livingthecountrylife.com. 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
14: This is a U.S. Constitution Minute.
15: What is a presidential signing statement? A signing statement is a written pronouncement issued by the President of the United States upon the signing of a bill into law. It can be anything, from a note adding the President's thoughts about a law to one completely disagreeing with the law, making the signing statement an alternative to a veto. These statements are extra legal, meaning they exist outside the context of the Constitution. There have not been any Supreme Court cases dealing with signing statements, let alone contradictory ones. It should be noted that if the president disagrees with a bill, the Constitution provides a method for the bill to be challenged. The veto. As noted, a signing statement that disagrees with the law has no effect on the law. A veto is the only way the president can affect the bill, though if the president feels a veto would not be politically expedient, a signing statement might be used to express that disagreement.
14: This has been a U.S. Constitution Minute.
16: This is weatherology. I'm meteorologist Allura Lockwood with the Alexandria Lakes Area Forecast. Lows dip down to about 59 tonight under mainly clear skies, northerly winds around 5 miles per hour. Bright sunshine expected tomorrow, daytime highs approaching 81. Mainly clear skies tomorrow night, lows level off around 61. Mainly clear skies and dry Friday and Saturday, low 80s Friday, mid 80s by Saturday. For KXRA, a meteorologist, Allura Lockwood, currently 73.
17: In western Wisconsin, you'll find the Chippewa River. 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The story is this edition of The American Countryside.
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17: Perhaps you've not heard of the Chippewa River. However, its drainage covers a large area of the upper Midwest.
19: The Chippewa goes all the way down to the Mississippi right around Pepin and not quite all the way up to Lake Superior. It's a pretty big chunk of land. It's on the western side of Wisconsin.
17: Olaf Lind at the Chippewa Valley Museum in Eau Claire, Wisconsin, says that area covers much of western Wisconsin. And as this museum points out, many people were living here for centuries before now.
19: There was a lot of population in the area pre-European settlement. You know, we want to make sure that we are doing a good job of letting people know that not only is that historically true, but that continues to be true.
17: As Europeans began moving into the area, an industry began to develop here. And that story is told within this museum complex.
19: We have an 1890s logging camp that's open seasonally in the summers called the Wisconsin Logging Museum, and we do a lot more of the logging story over there, and you get a real taste of what it might have been like to be in the logging camps.
17: Plus, this location sometimes plays host to a national championship.
19: We host the U.S. Open Chainsaw Sculpture Championship, doing large sculptures out of big tree pieces, and there's auctions every day, so there are people doing small pieces. The competitors are doing larger pieces, and there's an auction for the large pieces at the end.
17: That championship does move around, so it's not here every year, but it's an important part of the stories of past and present of the Chippewa Valley. Traveling the countryside in Eau Claire, Wisconsin, I'm Andrew McCray.
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24: Certainly when we're dealing with serious injuries related to physical abuse, the most likely abuser is the parent. 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Mothers also can end up hurting their children, and sometimes babysitters can as well.
23: Dr. Leventhal's advice?
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30: This is MNN Sports. I'm Mike Graham. The Minnesota Twins and Cleveland Guardians are set for battle tonight at Target Field in Game 2 of their three-game set. The Twins claimed Game 1 last night 3-1, getting seven strong innings from starting and winning pitcher Taj Bradley. Cody Clemens tripled in the victory and says the team is feeling good.
31: Everyone's playing well, it seems like. We don't know who's going to do the damage, but it's somebody different every day. And, big series this week, and we're just trying to finish off strong before the break.
30: Minnesota's won four of its past five games. games. They've crept to within 3 games of first place Chicago in the AL Central. Clemens says they have a true team approach.
31: We just got to keep moving the ball forward, you know, make them make plays. You never know what will happen if you put the ball in play. And, you know, you just pass the baton, just have your approach. And it seems like everyone's seeing the ball pretty well right now.
30: Tonight's game time is 6:40. The Lynx are hoping to stop a 2-game losing streak. They play at Connecticut tonight. They lost to Connecticut at home in Minneapolis on Monday night. Guard Kayla McBride says,
0: "Don't panic. You know what I mean? Like, what, our first time losing 2 in a row during the season, right? It's about responding. And I think Cheryl used the word earlier today. It's like the responsibility, you know? And it's the standard of our franchise, obviously. And it's hard. It's really hard, but that's what's worth it. And I think in these moments of adversity, we have to stick together, pick each other up, because it doesn't feel very good."
30: Tonight's tip time is set for 6:30. Connecticut has the worst record in the WNBA. The Timberwolves have finished their Summer League mini camp in Minneapolis. They're headed to Las Vegas for NBA Summer League action, which for them starts tomorrow against New Orleans. Center Rocco Zalarski says he feels more comfortable this year than he did heading into year one last season at this time.
1: "I think from the first summer league to now, my confidence levels are, you know, at a whole different level. You know, just knowing the system, being around the system, being around the team for a longer amount of time, you know, you sort of build that trust and almost like compatibility with the coaches."
30: This is MNN Sports.
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10: The federal government has proposed a public-use tracking plan on some of the nation's public lands. At least one sporting group has likened parts of the plan to Big Brother, but there is a public comment period on the plan through July 29th. More details when we return, but first.
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10: Federal natural resource agencies are accepting public comment on a proposal to increase public land user data tracking in 40 different pilot locations across the United States. The proposal, however, has some members of the outdoors community concerned. Section 133 of the Expanding Public Lands Outdoor Recreation Experience, or EXPLORE Act, which President Biden signed in January of 2025, mandates leaders of the Department of Interior, U.S. Forest Service, and other agencies increase data collection on how the public uses some of its federal lands and waters. 18 months later, a federal interagency council released its proposal, which includes deployment of game cameras and sound recorders, as well as Wi-Fi and Bluetooth sensors. To some folks, these methods seem a little Orwellian. Quote, "Nobody goes into the woods to be surveilled," said American Hunters and Anglers CEO Lan Taney. "We go to the woods to get solace. We don't want people looking over our shoulders." The public can comment online through the Bureau of Land Management's NEPA register until July 29th.
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14: It's the Minnesota Sports Prep Update for Wednesday, July 8th. I'm Ryan Phelps. From hosting high school and town ball state tournaments to welcoming some of the state's top prep showcases, the Chaska Ballpark has become one of Minnesota's baseball treasures. My NSPN colleague Jake Mickelson takes a closer look at this stadium that has weathered floodwaters and stood the test of time.
15: Today we sit down with Dale Welter to explore the remarkable history, resilience, and lasting legacy of this historic town ball landmark.
16: Well, I was raised on a farm just outside Chaska, and my parents came to the ballpark here. That's really how I got started on it, and that was then I graduated high school in 1960, and so I've been involved here at the ballpark a long time. You know, and I'm big on fan friendly. I mean, I expect the ballpark to be perfect. It should be cut, and seats in this ballpark are good seats. Where are the bad ones? Well, I started out teaching at Maple Lake, and there's a little connection there. The superintendent at Maple Lake played ball here at Chaska in the 40s, in the glory days. And the principal, I played town ball here with him. So that was another, just a connection. And then in 1981, I got the Chaska baseball job. Never thought that would happen. But it was like my dream job, you know, to coach here at Chaska. And I'm going to work at this ballpark and do whatever I can to help make it one of the best ever. So. One of the biggest things, though, we mentioned the fields were, like in the olden days, the city, you know, would cut it, and well, they didn't cut the grass, and it was just long. But now we have a moor here, and most ball fields do have a moor. Like, I cut this thing three different ways this morning. See, that was to get the dew off. So if you look at this, I cut it down each foul line. And the third one was from second base to the foul pole. There's a lot of room in the area. And I see, like, when I talk to people and I see little guys, you know, and I say, well, there's a sandbox up there. So then they can go play in the sandbox. There's stuffies for the little kids. And then back here, there's a bat rack. I usually put a couple of bats back there, usually tennis balls. Now I got Cambria balls. Back there, then, kids can be playing ball while the game's being going on. So,
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1: Made in America. Charlie, a New Haven, Connecticut resident, entered the world at the very end of 1800. Charles followed in his father's footsteps, first in farming and then manufacturing, and by his 30th birthday found himself to be a rather wealthy man. Then came health problems and some business failures. Surviving both, his interest shifted to the fledgling rubber industry, reading all he could about it. Apparently the stuff was quite sticky and therefore not worth a whole lot. Long years of experimentation with the support of many friends and near starvation for Charles and his family was the road well traveled before success came knocking purely by accident. While Charlie was heating raw rubber to an extreme temperature, he added sulfur. That did it. The end product became more lively and nearly impervious to a variety of chemicals. And yes, it lost its stickiness. That fortuitous development is known as vulcanization, and it would be some 40 years later that a gentleman by the name of Frank Seberling understood that if it were not for that vulcanization process, his company would not exist, and so, even though he in no way was connected with it, Charles Goodyear became the namesake of the Seberling Corporation. The Goodyear Tire and Rubber Company. Made in America.
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3: 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This is Weatherology. I'm meteorologist Laura Lockwood with the Alexandria Lakes Area Forecast. Lows dip down to about 59 tonight under mainly clear skies. Northerly winds around 5 miles per hour. Bright sunshine expected tomorrow. Daytime highs approaching 81. Mainly clear skies tomorrow night. Lows level off around 61. Mainly clear skies and dry Friday and Saturday. Low 80s Friday, mid 80s by Saturday. For KXRA, I'm meteorologist Laura Lockwood. Currently 73.
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10: Minnesota News Network, I'm Sean Maloney. Minnesota election officials are testing voting equipment ahead of the primary election. Secretary of State Steve Simon says every city and county is required to conduct a public accuracy test to make sure each machine records and counts ballots correctly before voting begins. Simon says during the test, officials will try to trick the machine.
11: They will use sample ballots that have been folded or creased or mismarked, all to see how the machines will react. And they won't finish until all of the equipment has met the standard and performs with perfect accuracy.
10: Minnesota's primary election will be held Tuesday, August 11th. Governor Tim Walz says about 11,000 Minnesota households will receive help staying in their homes through a new $40 million investment approved by the legislature. The funding will be distributed through 24 local administrators of the state's Family Homeless Prevention and Assistance Program. The money will provide emergency financial assistance and supportive services for families experiencing homelessness or at immediate risk of losing their housing. State officials say grant agreements will be finalized this summer, with the funding expected to reach communities by the end of the year. After Congress allowed the Affordable Care Act tax credits to expire, a Minnesota representative says we are now seeing the painful results. Democrat Brad Tabke says more than 17,000 Minnesotans have dropped their health care coverage due to higher costs from losing those benefits.
12: Therefore, caused a lot of uncompensated care and a lot of people to be accessing the most expensive types of health care through the emergency room and through those types of avenues instead of getting preventive care, which we know helps people, which the Affordable Care Act was really pushing forward. forward.
10: Tabke says without federal help, state lawmakers will have to take this up next session to find ways for Minnesotans to access affordable health care. And Minnesota election officials say they're adapting to a very different security environment ahead of the November election. Secretary of State Steve Simon says federal agencies have scaled back the intelligence sharing and cybersecurity support they once provided to states, and as a result, Minnesota is relying more on independent cybersecurity experts and conducting its own security exercises to prepare for potential threats. This is MNN.
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10: In other headlines, Minnesota researchers are trying to find a vaccine to fight back against CMV. The virus, which is in the herpes family, causes a number of neurological issues for newborns when passed by the mother. Dr. Mark Schleiss says the first vaccine failed.
16: We kind of have to go back into the lab now and figure out why that vaccine didn't work and figure out how we can do better. And hopefully that will lead to a future clinical trial that will then lead to a successful vaccine.
10: The National Institutes of Health just gave the U of M medical team a 5-year grant worth more than $3.8 million to continue their work against the virus. Minnesota farmers are gaining the right to repair their own equipment under a settlement with John Deere. Attorney General Keith Ellison says the agreement resolves an antitrust lawsuit alleging Deere unfairly restricted repairs and drove up costs. The company must provide repair tools, software, and resources for the next 10 years. And Minnesota students are competing this week at the USA High School Clay Target League National Championship in Michigan. Minnesota has one of the nation's largest clay target programs with more than 12,000 students competing. This is MNN.

0: 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With the ethereal strains of John Williams' theme from... Indiana Jones. 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
1: News this hour from Town Hall. I'm Keith Peters in Washington. President Trump flew home from the NATO summit in Turkey on an old baby blue Air Force One plane instead of the new Qatari-gifted and retrofitted red, white, and navy blue jet he arrived in. A surprise swap that came as the U.S. and Iran once again began trading strikes. The president explained the change.
2: It's flying to Europe, to one of the big bases, two or three of the big bases, where we can show it to the people, and we'll be going home by normal methods.
1: Both aircraft would make a previously unscheduled stop on the way back to the U.S. at Royal Air Force Mildenhall, a base used by U.S. troops. The Trump administration will allow Ukraine to manufacture Patriot air defense systems.
3: We'll give them the right to make Patriots. We'll show them how to do it. It's very complex, actually, but it's you'll figure out the complexity quickly.
1: The decision marks a significant shift, as the U.S. had previously resisted this move. Trump also praised NATO members for increasing defense spending and plans to lift Syria's terrorism designation. The Trump administration is cracking down on abuse of the H-1B visa program. Willie Nelson has the latest.
4: Vice President J.D. Vance says the administration is launching a new effort targeting abuse of the H-1B visa program.
5: Today, I'm proud to announce that the Federal Department of Labor has started dozens of subpoenas and investigations into foreign fraudsters who are trying to take advantage of the H-1B visa program.
4: The administration says the effort is aimed at protecting American workers. Willie Nelson, Washington.
1: On Wall Street, the Dow down by 576 points. The NASDAQ rose 51. The S&P 500 down by 21. More on these stories at townhall.com.
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1: Prince Harry's final lawsuit against the British tabloids has ended in defeat.
11: A judge ruled Tuesday that Harry failed to prove his privacy invasion claims against Associated Newspapers Limited, the publisher of the Daily Mail. Harry and others alleged that ANL journalists used unlawful methods, from phone hacking to landline tapping and even planting listening devices. But the judge ruled the plaintiffs failed to prove that the information used in the newspaper stories had been unlawfully obtained. Bob Agner reporting.
1: A three-judge panel has denied a request from the Kennedy Center's board to restore President Donald Trump's name to the institution, while they appeal an earlier ruling that dubbed the name change illegal. The board, with Trump as chairman, faced this setback in a saga that began when the center was renamed to include Trump's name. News and analysis at townhall.com. From Washington, I'm Keith Peters reporting. Thousands of mourners participated in the funeral procession held for Ayatollah Ali Khamenei in Najaf, Iraq.
12: The Islamic Republic's days-long funeral for Ayatollah Ali Khamenei began Saturday, with authorities shutting down streets, airspace, and daily life in Tehran as mourners commemorate the life of the man who led Iran for decades with an iron fist while confronting the West. Khamenei's body and those of several senior Iranian leaders killed in strikes during the war were welcomed in Najaf, Iraq, by mourners holding portraits of the slain Ayatollah. Others performed self-flagellation on the streets, and most chanted. I'm Charles de Ledesma.
1: A German investigation into an online predator network that thrived on the messaging app Telegram for years has led to the convictions of four alleged members of the group's inner circle. The network was made up of mainly Chinese men targeting mostly Chinese women. More at Town Hall.
8: Hello, everybody. Michael Wright. 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
13: This is Weatherology. I'm meteorologist Laura Lockwood with the Alexandria Lakes Area Forecast. Lows dip down to about 59 tonight under mainly clear skies. Northerly winds around 5 miles per hour. Bright sunshine expected tomorrow. Daytime highs approaching 81. Mainly clear skies tomorrow night. Lows level off around 61. Mainly clear skies and dry Friday and Saturday. Low 80s Friday, mid 80s by Saturday. For KXRA, a meteorologist, Laura Lockwood. Right now, 74.
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25: 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It's a pleasure to be with you on a Wednesday. Always glad to get to your calls. In a moment, I want to talk to you about Black English. And if you say, well, what the heck is Black English? Well, in California, if you have a child in public preschool, you're likely to have your child, well, I guess, indoctrinated into Black English. Let me get to that in just a moment. First, welcome to the Lars Larson Show. If you want to join the best conversation in talk journalism, happens here every day at 866-HEY-LARS. And you're welcome to join that conversation. If you're a naysayer and you disagree with me or something you heard on the program today, you're certainly welcome to call in. For 30 years, naysayers always go to the head of the line at 866-439-5277. Send your emails to talk@LarsLarson.com. And our poll on X, should elections officials face criminal prosecution if they allow non-citizens and even illegal aliens to vote in American elections? That has been laid down by the Trump DOJ and the Assistant U.S. Attorney General Harmeet Dhillon, who heads up the Civil Rights Division, because this is a civil rights issue. If people in states that are allowed to manage the elections that are held in America, the Constitution provides for federal elections, but all those elections are held according to what the states decide to do. But if a state decides to allow illegal aliens and non-citizens to vote in elections, should the officials who allowed that to happen, should they be facing criminal prosecution? I would argue, yes, they should, because it is a criminal act for the person to register to vote if they're not a citizen. It is a criminal act for them to register a vote and cast a vote if they're not a citizen. And if public officials, and almost all of them are Democrats, I've yet to find a single Republican office holder who actually believes in allowing non-citizens to vote. So if the Democrat folks out there in public office decide to allow non-citizens to vote, should they be criminally prosecuted by the Department of Justice? I would answer that one yes. You can find the question at Lars Larson Show. And if you think this is just a rhetorical or, you know, a question that's being asked theoretically, I'm not. We already know that there are thousands and thousands of people who are non-citizens who are registered to vote. Most of the time, they are discovered accidentally. And then if you're in one of the 22 blue states in America, the ones that are run by the Democrat Party and Democrat elected officials, Those are the states where they try to cover up non-citizen voting. Now, what they'll tell you is, well, we very rarely find it. I'll tell you what, there's a simple rule in life, and that is, if you don't look for something, you are unlikely to ever find it. And that's how they operate. They say, we don't want to find those. And I can tell you, I can cite specific examples where they have found thousands of non-citizens registered to vote. And in almost every case, they were found accidentally. And the minute the public officials say, we've found them, well, we've wiped out those. But do they go looking for more? No, they don't. And the thing is, if you think about this logically, if you were running an election system, would you want non-citizens voting? The answer should be absolutely positively not. If you then accidentally find non-citizens who are registered to vote, wouldn't it make you curious if we found a few thousand, and there are examples where they have found a few thousand, then wouldn't that make you want to say, let's go out and check the rest of our voter registrations and make sure we find every single non-citizen and eliminate them from the registration rolls? Well, the fact is, in Democrat-controlled states, they don't want to find them. They want them to be able to vote. They understand that allowing them to vote means more wins for Democrats, more wins for Democrat candidates who are running for office. But what does it also mean? It means that every time an American citizen votes, and then their vote is paired with a vote by a non-citizen who's not allowed to vote, it means it wipes that citizen's vote out. Now, is that a civil rights issue? I would argue that it is. So, should elections officials face criminal prosecution if they allow non-citizens and illegal aliens to vote? You can find the question at Lars Larson Show on X. You can also find it on our website at LarsLarson.com. And always brought to you by AMAC, the Association of Mature American Citizens. AMAC has the conservative values I believe in. I would never go anywhere near AARP. I never have, and I never will. That is an evil organization. They were the folks who helped to pass Obamacare when Barack Hussein Obama was president. I will never forgive AARP for doing that. AMAC has conservative values. I joined the organization about a decade ago. You can join, too. Just go to amac.us or call 888-262-2006. AMAC is better, better for you and better for America. Let me tell you what's coming up this hour. New Jersey says one family-owned company simply can't hire the best person for the job, has equal opportunity become the government picking the winners and the losers. Your next car may be watching every single blink and yawn and glance that you make as the driver of that car. Is the age of government-approved surveillance behind the wheel already here? One desperate mom says the only way to save her daughter's life was to leave America to get health care. Why are families being forced to look overseas for their hope? And take a moment to cast a vote in my X poll at Lars Larson Show on X and on our website at LarsLarson.com. Let me talk about Black English, but first, oh, I do need to do this. A big welcome to our newest Lars affiliate, Korn Radio, K-O-R-N, in Mitchell, South Dakota. Glad to have them on board. They are on AM 1490, and we're glad to have them as part of the Lars Larson family. So, activists in California are now demanding that Black English be indoctrinated into kids in California preschools. Can you believe this? The New York Post tells the story that activists are pushing for Black English not only to be legitimized in every preschool as a way to build children's literacy skills in California. Do you think that speaking Black English improves your literacy skills? The group that's pushing it is called Black Californians United for Early Child Care and Education, Black ECE. It's part of a movement to challenge what they call harmful language hierarchies and affirm Black English as a legitimate rule-governed language rooted in Black history, culture, and community. The Black Californians United is part of a movement to change what they call the harmful hierarchies and affirm Black English. I don't think it makes any sense. The group has a 10-point policy plan that includes reparations, as usual, and is now piggybacking on California's existing push for dual language learning. If Spanish, Mandarin, and other actual foreign languages were not enough, they want to throw African-American slang in there as well. They say otherwise, the kids might accidentally learn how to write a coherent sentence in actual English. Now, they talk about multilingual kids, but they leave out black kids who speak American English, African-American English, they call it. These activists want the kids to be officially classified as bilingual if they can use words like axe instead of ask. Now, is that an appropriate thing for the government to do, to push this kind of derived, different version of English on black kids in America? Does that actually benefit those students? Does it benefit any of the other students who also share those classrooms? I would argue that it does not. By the way, I want to update a couple of other stories. MSNBC is now admitting openly that Cracker Barrel's woke reboot

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0: 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Now, back to the Lars Larson Show.
1: Hey, welcome back to the Lars Larson Show. So, a family business in New Jersey that's been building roads in the Garden State for 60 years now says the state has told them they are no longer allowed to hire their employees based on merit. So, who decides who gets those jobs? Well, I thought I'd talk to somebody on the front lines, Michael Earle, who's president of Earle Asphalt. Mr. Earle, welcome to the program.
2: Hey, Lars, how are you? Thank you.
1: I'm doing fine. And if I've misdescribed any of your situation in New Jersey, please feel free to correct me. Is that really what New Jersey is telling you? You're not allowed to hire people based on their merit?
2: Well, what they're saying is you can hire people based on merit, but if you're going to work for this state and you're going to work contracts for the state doing heavy highway civil work, you have to hire through the hiring hall. So those people that have been with me for, you know, my father started the company in 1968, so we've been around for 58 years or so.
1: Wow.
2: Have come to work for us based on merit, based on their character, based on their work ethic, and based on their ability to do the job and their skill set. And they're saying, no, they're no longer qualified because they don't come through a collective bargaining agreement that's limited to the building trades, yes.
1: Except, are you forced to have a unionized workshop workplace?
2: This would force us to have a unionized workplace for sure. How else do we continue on?
1: It sounds like you're not real hot on that idea.
2: No. It's we're not hot on the idea. And why do I say we're? It's because it's our employees. We've all been in this together. That's the culture of our business. And their question to me is, we've followed your lead, and they were the engine that drove the horsepower. And, you know, they're looking for the answers here. So we were compelled to file the lawsuit, in the, District of New Jersey to see if we can push through this together.
1: Now, let's see
2: what happens.
1: Mr. Earle, are you getting support from other folks who are contractors who are similarly frustrated by this kind of thing as you are?
2: Wow. Yeah, it was actually incredible. When the lawsuit was filed, it was happened to make the front page of a statewide paper here, and I was actually surprised at how many people reached out to me. Whether they are, you know, have a collective bargaining agreement or not, just saying this is about rights. This has nothing to do with anything else. This is about the rights of everybody, regardless.
1: I mean, because when it comes to an asphalt company, that's tough, dirty work. I would guess that your workforce is mostly male, right?
2: Mostly male, not exclusively.
1: Probably have a few females who work in it, but it doesn't tend to be the kind of trade that necessarily attracts young ladies to come out, you know, work with a shovel and work with all that equipment and all the rest of the things that go along with asphalt paving. I mean, I know that every time we drive past somebody who's doing a paving job, especially on a hot summer day, you look out and say, boy, thank God there are people willing to do that kind of work because it's absolutely essential, but it looks like it's not a picnic most days in the summer.
2: 100% true. This is not built for everybody, and not everybody is built for it. So it's not easy to find people, and when you do, you honor that relationship with them. Yep.
1: Well, in fact, if you have that kind of relationship with your workers, they understand that you've got their back, you're the boss, but on the other hand, they know that if they're valued by the company, they're going to be paid accordingly and treated accordingly, aren't they?
2: 100%, and they have a right to do whatever they want. There's no contracts. You can do whatever you want, and when you look at the average tenure of our employees, you'll find that they're here for double-digit amount of years, 18 with our seniors years, and that's just a testament to that relationship.
1: You know, Mr. Earle, I frequently hear from people who say such and such an employer is terrible company. I said, then why is it that when I run into people who work for the company and I ask them, how long have you been with the company? And they say 20 years. I said, is there anybody out there masochistic enough to say, I hate this place, but I work here anyway? Well, maybe they do. But if they've decided the rewards of the job outweigh, say, the negative sides of it, then I understand why people stay there for that kind of tenure.
2: Well, and when, you know, a company like ours has been voted top workplace in the country four times, wow. three or four times, and top workplace in New Jersey consecutively for the last 6 years while working mainly for the state of New Jersey, as voted on by your own employees. They should be able to see that the chemistry between the ownership of a company and leadership of a company and the workforce of a company needs to have a chemistry there, and that cannot be a forced chemistry. We are all in this working for taxpayer dollars out there to build roads and bridges safely, number one, and cost effectively as a taxpayer, number two.
1: Yeah, because you can't do that if you don't have people who are willing to show up at whatever O-Dark 30 hour they have to show up. And probably in the summertime, I'm guessing you start as early in the morning as you can.
2: You run 24 hours when you can. And yes, you have to have a workforce that says, listen, this is what I chose to do, and I want to continue to do it. And the state should not be stepping in and limiting competition and saying, wait, let's talk about your qualification, regardless of your qualifications, because we're pre-qualified for every state agency and have been for decades, for them to say, oh, well, you need to have a labor agreement as well, a collective bargaining agreement with one of the building trades, to us is ludicrous. They should be looking out for the taxpayer dollars and making sure that they have the most qualified bidders on the job and make sure that there's fair and open competition all the way around.
1: Yeah, because unionized shops can still come in and compete, but if you can say, hey, we've got the track record, we can deliver the product or the, you know, the job you want done, then you're allowed to compete as well. Who's driving all this stuff, the change to force you into this?
2: This would be the building trades, yes, working with collectively with their friends in the state house.
1: And I guess the state to the north of you is no better and probably is going to get worse, isn't it, under Mondani?
2: I think, luckily, or unluckily, I'll say New Jersey ranks in the top of the mainly the worst categories as it relates to running a business, as I'm sure that you know.
1: Oh yeah, and believe me, I'm surrounded by liberal policies and liberal politicians as well. Do you see any chance that maybe the folks at the State House will start to realize we're better off if we let companies actually do what they're supposed to do and they'll get the job done for us?
2: Well, I think that what we're trying to do collectively as a company is to have that voice and to, you know, let logic prevail and let our voice be heard. And thank you for allowing me to speak with you right now so we can reach as many ears as possible, force the politicians in Trenton to make the right decision, make the logical decision, and, you know, make the one that benefits actually the taxpayer and more so than themselves.
1: You know what, Mr. Earl, it's my pleasure to have somebody on who's actually out there doing the work, and we appreciate it. And I appreciate when people say, I don't want to be tied down to some kind of collective bargaining agreement. I should be able to run my company well. And if I do, then my employees will stay with me. And if I don't, well, it has its own punishments as well. That's Michael Earl. Mr. Earl, thank you very much.
2: Thank you.
1: Michael Earl is the head president of Earl Asphalt in New Jersey. Back in just a moment. 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

0: This is Weatherology. I'm meteorologist Laura Lockwood with the Alexandria Lakes Area Forecast. Lows dip down to about 59 tonight under mainly clear skies. Northerly winds around 5 miles per hour. Bright sunshine expected tomorrow. Daytime highs approaching 81. Mainly clear skies tomorrow night. Lows level off around 61. Mainly clear skies and dry Friday and Saturday. Low 80s Friday, mid 80s by Saturday. For KXRA, I'm meteorologist Laura Lockwood. Right now, 74.
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14: Hey, welcome back to the Lars Larson Show. 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Is America coming up next? 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That's 866-439-5277. 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I like to read Peter Sweden, who writes on Substack, and we give him great credit. One of these days, we're going to get him on the show. A brand new law, he writes, has come into effect 7th of July that requires all new cars in the EU to monitor the driver using cameras or other sensors. All cars must come installed with something called Advanced Driver Distraction Warning. ADDW for short. The cameras will continuously monitor your eyes, your face, your head position, and where the driver is looking. It is designed to detect things like distraction or fatigue, and if the cameras deem that the driver looks away from the road for too long, it will trigger warnings in the car with lights on the dashboard and warning sounds. The cars must also have haptic feedback, such as vibration in the steering wheel or in the seat itself. I'm all for safety measures. I'm not in favor of the government monitoring you as you drive down the road. To your calls now, let me start with Sally in Idaho, listening on KIDO. Hey, Sally, welcome to the program. What's on your mind?
15: Mega dittos. Thanks for taking my call.
14: Thank you, ma'am.
15: I just wanted to provide an alternative perspective of your set you had a little bit ago about the African-American language in schools.
14: Yes.
15: And so back in the day, I've been in education for 20 years, and back in the day, it used to be called Ebonics, and it was a really big thing. I grew up in Los Angeles. I attended schools in the Los Angeles County, and as a professional educator now, I do think that dialect of a child's culture does need to be respected and recognized in the school system.
14: Hmm. I'm not crazy about the idea, Sal. You may have to persuade me. So tell me how it benefits a student if you figure that school is at least theoretically preparing a young man or woman. And on my side of the political aisle, we still believe they are young men and young women or boys and girls. How does it benefit them if they come out saying this is a legitimate way to speak using, and I'll use the same term because I've been talking, I talked about Ebonics way back in the day. Now they're calling it Black English instead. How does it benefit a child to be told this is a legitimate way to speak?
15: Absolutely. So first, I think there's a lot of cultural identity that we in America will recognize for some cultures, but and value for some cultures, but not for others. And in the schools where I grew up, it was 80% African American. So I was very entrenched in this. And I think it's a recognition of their unique culture. And I would compare it to another student. For example, right now in one of my classes, I have a student from Scotland. And they have a very strong Scottish accent. And it is not my job as an educator to unteach them their specific cultural dialect.
14: Hold on, Sally. Can I challenge you on that?
15: Sure.
14: Would you say that there is a word that is even more offensive than the F word or the N word in America? And it starts with C. It is a word that is verboten almost everywhere in American culture, and yet it's very common in people who come from Scotland, Ireland, and England. They will often call one of their mates by this term, and I think you know the term I'm referring to, right?
15: I've never had my student particularly use those
14: well,
15: terms.
14: Well, but you said you have to respect their culture. In their culture, I mean, one of my favorite comedians, Jimmy Carr, will use the term all the time. And yet that word, it's a derogatory term for female genitalia, and it's used as a, you know, familial term. Oh, you know, tell that blank to come over here. If one of your students from Scotland said, hey, we use that term all the time in our culture, would you tell them, well, then that's okay. Use it here in America. See how it works out.
15: So I don't think that we should be making policy off of one-off extreme examples and situations. I do think
14: That's not an extreme. That's a common word in British English. It's also a common word in Scotland and Ireland, as I understand it, because people from that culture use that term all the time. And then there's a second problematic term, that is the N-word. And so would you tell your black students it's not only okay for you to use the N-word, but use it all you want. Use it to refer to your friends or anybody else, and that it will be welcomed when you go off to get a job or to work or go to school elsewhere.
15: No,
14: would you tell them that?
15: Absolutely not. And just like I teach my English-speaking students that there are certain words that are not appropriate in an educational setting and in the classroom. So I do still think we hold standards for an educational classroom. However, I do think there is value in recognizing their unique dialect and in encouraging their culture.
14: What is the value, though? Help me understand what the value is, Sally. I'm willing to learn.
15: Absolutely. I think once a student's culture is valued and recognized in the classroom and they can relate, for example, to the characters in the stories or the characters in assessments, and they find connection, because otherwise we're teaching our African-American students that education, and specifically higher education, is only for white people, and they're excluded. And that's why our African-American college graduate rates are extremely low. And I think we need to reach these kids in their culture to show them that education can be for everybody. And the African-American culture, unfortunately, across America, is lower educated than almost any other culture.
14: Isn't that a choice?
15: No, absolutely not.
14: Why? Why is it not a choice that every parent in America, black, white, or otherwise, can say to your kid, to their kids, it's important that you go to school, you learn your lessons, you'll do well in life. So how is that not
15: American? Because African American children have been taught for years that this is a white person system, and our educational system is not built for them. It makes them change their dialect. It makes them change their culture.
14: You think that would be news to somebody like Ben Carson? Would that be news to somebody like Ben Carson, who did very, very well, or Barack Obama, who went to elite private schools his entire schooling? Both high school, undergrad, graduate, and law school. He went to elite schools, and yet he's black. So isn't that the example?
15: That is not but that is not the case of every African-American family. And in fact, African-American community makes up the majority of the poverty families in our nation.
14: I'm aware of that.
15: If we as educators can just accept a dialect and include these children in the education, that is the best way to improve their overall economic status
14: Sally, let me ask you then. If a kid comes out of your class and understands that Ebonics is perfectly acceptable as English and then shows up, do you think it's going to do them any favors when they go out to try to become economically successful?
15: So I do think that there is a point at which students decide the path in which they are choosing for their lives, and then they learn those academic language.
14: Sally, when somebody shows up to apply for a job and they speak Ebonics instead of standard American English, how is that going to benefit them?
15: If I was a principal in one of those inner city schools, that would be my first choice for a teacher, somebody who is fluent in Ebonics. So yes, I do think that there are jobs where that could benefit them.
14: It would benefit them to show up at the workforce and drop the N-word all the time or use terms like
15: ass. Because, again, we teach them that there are socially acceptable words. In English, in Scottish language, in all languages, there are still socially acceptable words, and we have to teach them what's appropriate in an educational
14: You're a very good naysayer, Sally. I appreciate the call. Back in a moment.

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1: Welcome back to the Lars Larson Show. I'll get back to your phone calls and emails shortly. I got to tell you something. For decades, I've understood that most people who had the money would come to the United States of America, even from friendly countries next door, like Canada, seeking medical care, because the medical care in America was superior to almost any other place on earth, and especially those places that had things like nationalized health care, like Canada does. But when I found about this story, this kind of runs counter to the usual experience. One mother said she had to flee the United States to get her dying daughter a life-saving treatment. So I thought we should talk to Kendra Riley, who's a business owner and the mother of three girls, two of whom were diagnosed with MLD back in 2020. Ms. Riley, welcome to the program.
2: Thank you so much for having me.
1: I don't know if I can actually say this. Probably I can. Metachromatic leukodystrophy, MLD.
2: Perfect.
1: Glad to use the acronym or the three-letter initials instead. What is MLD?
2: It's a very aggressive terminal genetic illness. Basically, the body doesn't create an enzyme it needs, and so it then attacks the myelin sheath in the brain and then attacks the nervous system. So from there, for example, at a year and a half, our daughter started having symptoms, and fast forward 90 days, she can't walk. Another 90 days, she can't talk, and it snowballed from there.
1: Oh, my God. I mean, did you have any idea when she first began showing the symptoms what might be wrong with her, or did that take some time to figure out?
2: No, she started having trouble walking at first, and we thought she might need a little PT. And then the irises of her eyes started vibrating, and we were like, okay, something else is going on here. And it was March 2020 at that time, if you remember what was going on then.
1: So we
2: had to, you know, do everything we could to get an MRI alone, got a misdiagnosis, then finally got the correct diagnosis and found out there was no cure, no treatment, nothing we could do. We just had to go home and love our daughter for as long as we had her.
1: Wow. And by the way, the myelin sheath, is that your nerves are protected by a little sheath that's around your nerves?
2: Yeah, like the white matter in the brain.
1: Wow. And so when you found this out, how did you find out that where America, which should be the pinnacle of healthcare and medicine, didn't offer it, there was somewhere overseas that you could get a treatment that wasn't available here?
2: Right. So when we got Livy, our middle daughter's diagnosis, and found out it was genetic, we got our other daughters tested. Unfortunately, come June 2020, we got our newborn daughter's diagnosis, and she also had it. The silver lining here was I was talking with an MLD advocacy group and fellow parent, and she said, there is a treatment that's available in Italy only that could potentially save her life. Let me connect you to the doctors there.
1: Wow. Now, let me ask you something, because when you found this out, you can go to Milan and get the treatment in Italy. Did you go back to your doctors and say, can't we just bring that treatment here?
2: Yes. First of all, our doctors didn't even know it was available.
1: Wow.
2: And once they researched it, found out, wow, this would be the treatment you'd want. If there was any treatment in the world you could get, this would be the one. And then we thought, well, why can't we get it here? So spoke to local representatives in our state and, you know, thinking maybe the original Right to Try bill would work for something like this. But
1: yeah.
2: This treatment was individualized to her DNA. So as all gene therapies are. So unfortunately, it did not work under that original Right to Try bill, and we had no choice.
1: Hold on. It didn't work because it was particular to her genetics, because that's how they make the treatment, is they make the treatment for each patient individually. That doesn't sound
2: correct.
1: All that complicated. It shouldn't be. Should
2: right.
1: I mean, because you know what is called a formulating pharmacy? I mean, America used to have lots of those where they'd say, don't just take the generic 50 milligram pill of this, go to a formulating pharmacy and they'll make one up just for you. America used to do that all the time, didn't we?
2: Yeah, so unfortunately, it just wasn't in the writing. It wasn't in the fine print for this bill, and it didn't cover all these individualized treatments. So fast forward to July of 2020, they said, you've got to get to Italy in 1 month's time or else it's going to be too late.
1: Wow.
2: So we had to fundraise nearly $500,000, move our family to Italy for 5 months because it was during COVID, so we couldn't leave. And our youngest daughter, Kira, became the 32nd child in the world to get this treatment. And the results today are Kira is now a happy, healthy six-year-old going into first grade with no symptoms.
1: No problems whatsoever?
2: No. Whereas her sister, our middle daughter, Livy, is 8 years old, can't walk, can't talk, tube-fed, 11 medications a day to stay pain-free, and she's in hospice at age 8.
1: And all of that had to do with, you got to one daughter soon enough by taking the extraordinary step of going to Italy and moving the whole family. You didn't get to your other daughter soon enough because you didn't know about it. So this is happening to other families in America, isn't it?
2: It is, yes.
1: Wow.
2: Mm-hmm.
1: Now, all of that example you'd think would lead, I would hope, the knuckleheads on Capitol Hill, who I don't think always do their jobs the way they ought to do, say, we got to go back and fix this law and make this available to everybody. If it's available in Italy, for God's sake, America should do it too. Did it?
2: Right. So when our family got back from Italy in 2021, we were approached by our local senator and the Goldwater Institute, and we said, your family's story is the reason this bill needs to change. And so they did. So since then, I've been sharing our family's story, first of all in Arizona, which then passed Right to Try 2.0, as they're calling it. And it's now passed in 18 other states. And here we are at Congress this month. So we're waiting to see what the results will be. But I can't imagine they would turn something like this down to give patients in the U.S. access to any treatment that could save their life.
1: You know what, Kendra, I hope you're right about that, because sometimes you think, here's a perfect example. What's the downside? Nobody's going to seek out this treatment unless they really need it. So why not make sure that Americans can have access to it as well? Thank you so much for coming on the show and describing it for my audience.
2: Absolutely. Thanks for having me.
1: Thank you, ma'am. That is Kendra Riley, the business owner, mom of three. Two of them were diagnosed with MLD in 2020. They got the treatment in time for one of them. Thank you so much. 866, hey, Lars. You're listening to the Lars Larson Show. I want you to picture this. You're at work and your phone goes off. It's your kid's number showing up on the screen, and it's your kid's voice panicked saying he's been in an accident, needs money wired to him right now. Now, ordinarily, you'd move heaven and earth, and that's exactly what the scammers are counting on. So here's the play. 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
13: News this hour from Town Hall. I'm Keith Peters in Washington. A battle is underway in Maine to replace the Democratic Party's nominee for the U.S. Senate.
14: Graham Plattner is the Democratic nominee for U.S. Senate in Maine, but some Democrats are waiting for him to resign. Plattner has denied the allegations, but hasn't said whether he'll step aside for another Democrat to run against Republican Senator Susan Collins in November. Among the possible replacements, Maine Governor Janet Mills and former state health official Nirav Shah. There's no mechanism for Democrats to remove Plattner from the ballot, and his deadline to withdraw is July 13th at 5 p.m. I'm Donna Warder.
13: Former Wisconsin Judge Hannah Dugan was